0: 5:30. What time you go to bed, Eric? You're young.
1: I mean, you wake up at 5:30. I go to bed at 5:30.
0: I know, that's what I'm saying.
2: You're young enough.
0: I get messages at 4:00 in the morning, you know, because that's their daytime, the entertainers.
2: Exactly.
1: Yeah, that's pretty much like when we started. I mean, not like really warm up, but you know, like the cool down, you know, taking it easy, like some sorts of, you know, come up. Maybe time for breakfast, who knows?
0: But you also go to UNLV. You're a student as well.
1: Oh, yeah, UNLV, go Rebs. So a big shout out to you guys.
3: How old are you?
1: Me? 28.
3: Get out of here.
0: 28?
1: Yeah.
3: My underwear is old.
2: You still in school?
1: I'm always learning. I'm always taking education up. Anytime, any chance that I get.
0: Actually, I thought you were younger than that.
1: Oh, well, yeah. I mean, spirit's kind of young, though.
0: I was wondering why you looked like you were 28. I couldn't think that you were 21. But I'm only kidding with you. We talked about your dark hair. I think you brought it up, Mark. You have beautiful hair.
3: Yeah. Oh, I think I use the same grease when I make my bacon. Do you put grease in your hair? Put grease in your hair. So what is that?
1: Funny because I actually told some people about that. I was like, what do you put in your hair? And this one time I was having a burger. I was like, you know, I just kind of pick up the bacon grease and slick it back on, you know. It smells good, too.
3: Back in the day, it was Brillo, remember?
0: Brill cream. Brill cream, a little devil do ya.
3: A little devil do ya.
4: It was that green stuff.
3: Right.
0: What about Vaseline? I used Vaseline to get the ducktail when I was in high school.
3: Eric is looking at us like we're aliens right now. Like, what are you talking about?
1: What do you mean we're talking about? Do this every morning. Every day.
4: You left the comb in.
0: Jim has been a disc jockey all his life, so I think you started when you were, what, 5?
5: Yeah, I know.
0: You wanted to do it. KXNT's going off the air, by the way.
4: I saw that.
0: Yeah, KXNT. Yeah. But actually, it's just a movement. It's the same company that owns KDON.
5: The programming is going to go to
0: So they're taking the programming and put it on KDON. So it's really a dial position and call letter change.
5: Yeah.
0: Because AM radio is not that great anymore, except for this station. Number one in Las Vegas.
4: Wow.
0: AM 670, the right talk for Vegas.
3: I have a question for you.
0: Yes, sir.
3: Somebody asked me the other day when FM radio came into play, and I said it was around the early 80s or late 70s. When was that? You should
0: Okay.
3: know.
0: I was a disc jockey on an FM radio station in San Diego, KFMB, in 1969. And we were playing elevated music at that time.
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0: Yeah. 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
0: Because it was the format was music only for a woman, and you would play one musical instrumental, then a male vocal, another instrumental, and then a poem written by the program director.
4: Wow.
0: And it was called, like, and this hour is, I did it like this. 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
3: I'm getting turned on.
0: Let me finish.
3: Okay.
0: It's music only for a woman. And now, the songs of young love.
3: Wow.
0: And that's what I did.
3: Tom, what are you doing later? That's hot, dude.
0: That's what I did. And then, of course, I get all these women calling me up at 2:00 in the morning. I was on from midnight to 6 doing this.
3: Wow.
0: Right downtown San Diego. And I meet you at the bus stop at 6. Oh. But I never showed up. You know, you got to be crazy to do that. But all these women would call me all the time. And a few guys as well, by the way.
3: That was me.
0: Yeah. Was that you?
3: That was me.
0: A few guys, you know, it was just a lot of fun. But that's the way it went. But that's enough about me. We're going to do my shout-outs, take a break, and come back and get the party started.
4: Got it.
0: Always first in my heart and in my mind is my honey, Tammy. Shout-out to her, of course. Love you, baby. Also, last week's guest, Antonia Bennett. She was delightful. Lee Newman, who was producing her new record, he was here. Along with Dayton Costa, talking about Folds of Honor, the military foundation that helps military veterans' families, Gold Star families and such. By getting scholarships and so on. Folds of Honor. Also, my guest co-host last week was Emily Connor Cooper. We talked about her show tomorrow morning at 5:30 a.m. featuring Antonia Bennett, Lee Newman. They kid him. They always call him Lou Neiman. People get it mixed up. Lee Newman. And that's going to be a great show at 5:30. Also, let's say hello to Rose Kingsley, our Vegas opera diva. Red Harris over there at the Fame Game. Hello, Red. Jacknique Nina, who does Sade. My pal, Sonny Santino, he's always eating. Mm-hmm. Every picture he posts, he's having dinner.
3: He makes, his wife makes the best, what do they call it, that yellow drink?
1: Limoncello.
0: Limoncello.
3: Oh, my God. I had two of those. I was,

0: She's much more interesting.
1: Put her on.
0: Yeah, Sonny, I love him, but bring the wife.
1: We love Teresa.
0: She's hot.
1: She's a sweetheart, too.
0: She's hot.
1: Also, shout out to my buddy up in Reno, Marty Carmo, having his Marty party tonight. Always a topless or wet t-shirt contest or a bottomless party every single week.
0: At what the hell up there at on... me for when he said that?
1: I didn't look at you.
0: He
1: I think
0: did.
1: It was
0: he was like, can't trust Eric, you know?
2: What are you talking about?
0: Jeez.
1: Well, you are very cute, Mark. Come on.
0: I know.
1: Come on.
0: You Tom, know? Keep your hands to yourself.
1: Marty and Jerry up there in Reno and Salt Lake City. Marty Carmo, party, party, party. We're going to have Marty on the air here. He's going to call in one of these nights or days. Or he comes to town and visit us on the show. And Jerry Walker in Salt Lake City, one of the best casino managers I ever had when I was running Gold River. I don't even know where I was at. Gold River in Laughlin. My next door neighbors, Bob and Paul, keep me supplied with basil. They grow it right outside for me, tomatoes, and many other great things. Mint, many other things. Thanks, Bob and Paul, for the little garden you have out there. My Florida cousins on the East Coast, Diane, Michelle, and Susie on the West Coast, Bud Caputo and Lou Rosano. My buddy PJ Gia Maria fighting cancer right now. Good luck, PJ. He's out there traveling the country in his Class A. Wayne Schaffel in Laughlin. Wayne Schaffel is down in Laughlin, and we're talking with Diane Fuchs at the Riverside to try and help some of our friends get gigs down there. Also, hello to Stevie Dunham, producing records right and left. We'll have Stevie back on soon. Neil Portnoy has a new location. Check it out. Phone number's the same. Give Neil a call. He'll tell you all about his new digs. A shout-out to Monique Maffei. She's fantastic. Patrick Frazee, Angelo Cassaro, Damian Costa, Seth Robeshire on the show in the next week, I believe, and Deanna Colon, who is the Jardians girl, and she's been working all over town.
0: Is it Colon or Colon?
1: Colon?
0: I think it's Colon.
1: It's not colon, I know that. That's
0: well, I don't know.
1: No, I think it's Colon.
2: Colon?
0: I think it's Colon.
1: Is it Colon?
0: Yeah, it's Colon.
3: She sounded great.
1: She's a great singer.
0: She's on my show. Everybody's on my show this week coming up. Yeah.
1: You're on the show.
2: I'm on the show.
1: Deanna's on the show. Who else do you have on the show?
0: Nobody of importance. That's it.
1: Okay.
0: No, I have like, I don't know. I've got well, like six or seven people. I don't know.
1: You always have a great, you have one of the biggest shows, you know. You get more people than Dennis Bono does.
0: Absolutely. I mean, I love Dennis.
1: Oh, he does a great show. The two of you guys.
0: You know,
1: those are must do's here in town.
0: Yeah.
3: I did Dennis this Thursday.
0: Excuse me? You did what?
3: And I did Dennis Bono. I didn't think you'd ask that. Okay.
0: Love
3: you.
0: Dennis.
1: I think we got them all in here, and everybody's cool. We're going to take a spot, take a break right now. Because you're doing Manilow music, we're going to play at the Copa right now. Copacabana. Here's Barry Manilow. We'll be right back.

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0: What you qualify for, call Dexter McLean at 702-937-4634. That's 702-937-4634. David Allen Capital. When the banks say no, Dexter McLean says yes.
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5: And we're back on Vegas Live Entertainment Radio, and I think I just lost the video feed. Like, it's not up here. It's not running right now, but I'll take a look at it in just a second. But first, Eric.
6: Yes.
5: Thank you for being here again, my
6: co-host. Thank you so much for having me over again once more. Really appreciate being out here, you know.
5: So, you got a show coming up soon?
6: I do got a show coming up soon here on August 21st at Sun City Anthem, which I call Vintage Americana. I mean, it's pretty much like I tell everyone, it's your classic standard rock and roll show, you know, a whole lot of rhythm and blues, but I like to put a good aesthetic, a good sound, a good look, really good energy. We got a really good set list as well, so if you like that smooth blues with a bit of a touch of jazz, if you're into doo-wop or even soul, I would say come swing by and check it out. And if you're all about that rockabilly, country swing, that, you know, big popping kind of groove, I'm telling you, come on down, step on up, because it's going to be a good time, you know. I mean, Vintage Americana, Ron. Rock and roll.
5: It's not a tribute show.
6: Rhythm and
5: let's talk about that. It's not a tribute show.
6: And it ain't a tribute, no.
5: Even though there's nothing wrong with tribute shows.
6: I mean, it's not exactly a tribute, like I say. It's more of a...
5: Well, I got to say that. Tom is here right now.
6: Yeah, but more than just a tribute. I mean, a lot of people, even if they do tribute or not, you always put your own personal touch. You know, I mean, Tom, I'm pretty sure you do the same thing. Like, you do a tribute show, but you put your own persona. I mean, Mark, I've seen you at the stage as well. It's all about... combining it all.
7: You don't see Tom Stevens on the stage at all when I'm on stage. I totally embody my character. I talk like them.
5: Come a little closer to the mic, Tom.
7: Yeah, I don't even talk in my own voice at all.
6: So you just kind of...
5: Is this your own voice, Tom?
7: I become Tony Bennett. I become Dean Martin. I don't ever change my, you know...
5: Is this your own voice right now?
7: This is my own voice.
5: Sounds like Christopher Walken,
7: Mark. Yeah, I know. Well, I could sound more like him if I
5: more
7: wanted
5: cowbell,
7: to.
5: More cowbell, please.
7: You know, more cowbell. Yeah. But this is, you know, I learned how to talk like Tony Bennett, you know, and I do this whole thing and I stay just like this for Tony Bennett, and it's just, I don't become me at all.
8: Tom has a face for radio, by the way.
5: He's got a face for radio.
7: My whole thing is, when I pay tribute, I become the character that I'm trying
6: to. So, like, you just really take up the whole persona, the whole character, and I mean, that's quite a talent as well, like, being able to, like, just get on and, you know, flip the switch, and he's like, bam, I'm this person right now, and then switch it back again, and then bam, I'm the next person right now as well.
7: Yeah.
6: So that is indeed pretty impressive.
7: I take in being an impressionist to the art level, where it's truly an art form.
5: Tom, you worked on this for a long time. I've been watching, what is it, 2 years, three
7: over
5: years?
7: Over 3.5 years
5: to get the Tony Bennett thing down.
7: Yeah.
5: And it's going to be at the Plaza next week.
7: At the Plaza, next Saturday night, 7 o'clock showtime. I have
5: how do you buy tickets
7: for
5: to
7: the
5: that?
7: Best. Oh, you go to www.plazatix.com, plazatix.com, and you can get tickets through that their website.
5: Yeah, okay. Tickets are not, they're a good price?
7: The price of the ticket, it's $69, and they got the fees and everything else. You
5: all
7: know,
5: that but stuff.
7: It, it goes up. I have no control over that. No. You know, they have box office fees and that.
5: Is this the first time you'll be performing what you've been working on?
7: In Vegas, this is the first time I'm putting the show on here.
5: And you've done it out of town.
7: I did the show at the Casablanca a year ago.
5: Oh, okay.
7: And then we did it at the Escondido, California, at the California Performing Arts Center. And I did it in Dallas 2-3 weeks ago. And at the Iceman Center, but the smaller theater there.
5: So when you got ready to do Tony Bennett, and you started doing it before he passed away.
7: Yes.
5: Yeah, because you were going to do it, then he passed away, unfortunately. Right. And we talked about that last week with his daughter. But I watched you work on it over and over. You posted videos. You asked for other people's opinions.
7: Yeah, yeah.
5: And everything was right on. And now you're doing it. That's a show that people have got to go see.
7: Thank you. I had all of his jazz. I took all the videos from the YouTube, and I had his jazz ensemble, the four-piece band. And I sent them to my transcriber, Gary Anderson. You know Gary.
5: Sure, Gary's
7: Gary,
5: the
7: Gary
5: best,
7: transcribed what these guys were playing for me. So I have over 28, 29 songs that I had Gary transcribe. These guys were not playing to charts. They were just playing. So I says, can you write me what they're playing?
5: Mm-hmm.
7: So he did. And I studied them. You know, I always did Tony. I did one or two, three songs. I never knew his book was so incredible. And I purposely put songs in there like Body and Soul to highlight the bass player. I do just me and the bass player doing My Funny Valentine. It's just so poignant, and the guitar play of the, you know, I got Stephen Lee on guitar, and Stephen is just so good. I got Brenda Coward as my piano player, and Mark Barrett, of course, is my drummer, and I usually have Bob Sachs, but Bob is playing with Corey this week, that weekend, and so I have I got John Benghazi, I forget his last name.
5: Benghazi,
7: the Bengal guys, but something I got.
5: that's an old Benzo war, guy, isn't it? Benghazi's an old war.
7: Yeah,
5: that's one of our.
7: But he's
5: old
7: great.
5: War.
7: We had a rehearsal.
5: We have new wars now.
7: We did a Sunday rehearsal, and
5: you're from Valley Stream. Did you go to Valley Stream High School?
7: Yeah, Valley Stream Central. Yeah.
5: Yeah, because did you play Great Neck South in football?
7: I didn't play, but we did.
5: I remember we, because I was at Great Neck South.
7: Uh huh.
5: We lost every game that I ever saw over the Great Neck South, you know. It was, Jews don't play football very well. That's really, and Great Neck is a Jewish community.
7: Uh-huh, okay.
5: And it was totally, and I got all the holidays off, all the Yom Kippur and Rosh Hashanah.
7: Sure.
5: Because we had 70% of the school. But they're not good football players, not really.
7: No.
5: Maybe they are now, but they weren't then. And we lost every game, and we lost to Valley Stream Central. Every time we played them.
7: But we got to get I got to get my ticket sales up. I got to get people to come to the show for Saturday. It's, you know, I put a lot of work into it, and I'm just hoping.
5: 3 years.
7: 3 years, you know, 3 years. And, you know, in this town, you know, the Plaza's great. They did some great stuff. It's one of the most classic showrooms in Vegas.
5: And they're
7: red
5: wild.
7: Velvet and the booths and everything.
5: It's remodeled, too, isn't it?
7: It's beautiful. It's beautiful.
5: And easy to park.
7: Easy to park. They have their own parking lot right there. You go right in, and the showroom is right across from the opening. It's very convenient. Very convenient. You don't even have to step a foot on.
5: That's
7: that
5: great. Let's go talk to Mark for a minute. Mark, you've headlined.
8: No. Oh, what?
5: You don't want to talk about that? Mark, you've headlined at almost every casino and nightclub in Las Vegas.
8: Yes, I have.
5: You are the recipient of numerous highly coveted entertainment and humanitarian awards.
8: I'm a lucky guy.
5: You've done a lot of work.
8: I'm very humbled. It's wonderful.
5: Now you're getting ready to do an impression or a tribute to...
8: No impression.
7: Not an impression.
8: No impression.
5: The way you... Say it the way it should be said.
8: It's my interpretation of Barry Manilow's incredible catalog of music. And so there's no likeness of Barry. I've known Barry since 1987. And Barry actually wanted... He actually picked me to play him on Broadway back in the day. I just moved in... I moved to L.A. I was asked to help produce a radio show. I get syndicated in radio with Jay Thomas.
5: Jay Thomas, who's
8: Jay
5: their
8: Thomas
5: famous comedian.
8: From, he was on Murphy Brown and
5: Cheers.
8: Cheers. He was Eddie LeBeck on Cheers, and he heard me doing character voices, and he heard me. I went out, and the next thing I know, I was in the midst of all these people who knew Barry, and I got to audition for him, and he liked me right away. I've kept in communication with him. through the years. And then when I did the show, I went through Stiletto Productions because I wanted to have their blessing. And his husband, Gary, said I could do it. I did it down at the Smith Center. Then I started to do it around town. This is before Barry actually was performing here full time. And then I was at the event center down at the Green Valley Ranch. And the night of my show, I got sued. I was being sued. Barry Manilow's husband sent me a letter of cease and desist because the name of the show was called The Music of Manilow. And so the Manilow name is trademarked, which I had no idea. So to accommodate, because I don't want any problems, I said, of course. So we paid $2,500 to an attorney, changed the name to The Music of Manilow to A Night at the Copacabana. And so now I'm finding out that Copacabana is also trademarked. So I changed the name again, this time at the Copa. But just before the pandemic, I took the show around for 2 years all around the world. I've played sold out crowds all around the world. It's a fabulous show. And I've upped my game since Barry's been performing here. I've went and seen him several times, and his music has changed considerably. Not only the way he does it, but all of his charts have changed.
5: His arrangements.
8: Thank you. So
9: has he lowered his keys?
8: Yeah, and I think you know, a lot of people, they feel that, and you hear a lot of people today, I'm sure, like you can watch TikTok or wherever, you can see people who are trying to hit the notes that they hit 40, 50 years ago. There's no shame in changing keys. So
9: Gary Puckett lowered all
5: his caps,
8: all of them. So I have done the same. I'm going to be 66, and I don't look it. I've had a lot of work done, but I feel...
5: No, you haven't.
8: Yeah, I did. I had a facelift, I did. I had a facelift 2 years ago. I was like, I don't want to look like Tom Stevens. I just...
9: You couldn't be this lucky, you
8: kidding
9: me?
8: I couldn't be. So, hey, you.
9: Look at his face.
8: So, so I changed a lot of the show to make it more conducive
5: for
8: my
5: Barry vocal. Know you're doing this?
8: Barry does not, and I've known Barry through the years. It's very difficult.
5: Wait a minute. Call him up, Jim.
8: Call him right now.
5: Yeah, call him right now.
8: But the thing is if I saw Barry, I'm sure I'd have his blessing because he's always been kind to me and he's been, in my corner.
5: Great to get him in the audience.
8: Yeah, I met his husband a few years ago. And we'll leave it at that. And so, I'm just, you know what I'm doing? I'm just bringing this great music all around the country again.
5: Let's listen to you singing as yourself. You sent this to me. I want to play
8: it. Yeah, it's an
5: right
8: obscure
5: now.
8: Song off of his Even Now album from 1978. It's called I Was a Fool to Let You Go.
5: Let's listen. We'll be right back.

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8: 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I'm your host, Ron Garrett. We're on AM 670, the right talk for Las Vegas, radio from the Las Vegas Strip. That's exactly where we are, on the Las Vegas Strip. No question about it. Tom, I want to get back to you for just a minute, but first I want to talk about the Composer's Room. Have you ever worked there?
9: I did. When they first opened up, I did my Dean and Friends show there.
8: Yeah, and I'm sure you did well.
9: I did well with people, you know, it was just new, so, you know,
8: we got
9: a little bit of a crowd, you know.
8: And Eric, you appeared at the Composer's Room.
10: I have done the Composer's Room a couple of times already, yeah.
8: Yeah, you had a good show. I was there for that one. The place was going wild.
10: Oh, it was jumping, man.
8: Especially when you played the piano with your toes.
10: Ooh.
8: That seemed to work pretty good.
10: People was going on that one, tell you what.
8: You got it all. You got it all in your show. You got Jerry Lee. You got Elvis Presley. You got
10: Little
8: B.
10: Richard,
8: King,
10: Chuck
8: Little
10: Berry, Richard, all Chuck these guys, Berry. Yeah. Oh, it's all in the show.
8: B.B. King, you got them all.
10: All of them, yeah.
8: And it's like we say, it's not a tribute show. It's the way you like to be. It's the way you dress.
10: Oh, yeah. This is all, like I told everyone, I mean, this is like every day, every night. This is like the way that I live life, my style, the way that I eat, the way that I dress, the way that I just go about things. I just put it on stage. And I mean, of course, I get influenced by like all these artists, you know, Louis Jordan, Chuck Berry, Elvis, Eddie Cocker, and even James Brown, and all these guys too, you know. But everything I do in life, I just get the band together, we hop on stage, and we just live it. And we just do the thing.
8: You do a great job.
10: Yeah.
8: Mark.
11: I wanted to say that he's a crowd favorite. When he's on my show, the people go crazy for him. And he's been on, what, three times now?
10: I think it's been about three times already.
11: Yeah, they love him.
8: Does he rip off his clothes? Like?
11: No. No, but you know what they love about him? He's raw. He's somebody who is still...
8: Authentic.
11: Authentic. And yes. He's new, and what you see is what you get. And they love that. He's not... To the point where he's, I won't say a couple of people that have been on my show I've interviewed and talked to, he's not like, what's the word I'm thinking of? He is what he is. And he comes out and he's extremely like vulnerable, I think the word is, to the people. And they love that about him.
12: I used to be vulnerable.
11: Thanks, Paul Lynn, ladies and gentlemen.
8: We're going to hear some of those in just a minute.
11: But the people love the fact that he's so incredibly, and he's fun.
8: And he
11: includes the audience, and they love that. So
10: thanks, Mark.
11: Yeah, man, you're really. I mean, I don't like him, but he's very good on stage.
8: Yeah, well, that's all right.
10: And I'll be going up. What's it? Coming Wednesday.
11: This Wednesday, you're a guest. Yeah,
8: on your show. Yeah.
11: Yep.
8: At the Composer's Room right now tonight is the Cotton Club Review at 7 o'clock tonight.
9: A great show.
11: They were just on the show too. Yeah.
8: On Tuesday, it's Julian Miranda, one of the great singers in town,
9: and best, one of the greatest.
8: And his show is Unplugged Vocal Jam.
0: Then on Friday, TJ Levin and Stories and More, but hosting next week the 2026 National Karate Championships.
11: Hi-ya.
10: Ooh.
0: Not karate, I'm sorry. I meant karaoke, a little bit different.
11: Oh, my God.
9: Oh, okay.
0: National
9: karaoke.
0: That's well, a big difference. I guess if you see karaoke singers, you want to give them a few karate
11: Stop.
0: Chops.
11: That's the funniest thing that happened.
9: No, you know why.
0: That's, you know, yeah, I do karate championship.
9: My karaoke party is one of my signature bits in my show.
0: Yeah.
9: When I do my Dean and Friend show. And it's been labeled as one of the funniest 6 minutes in Vegas.
0: I have to get that right.
9: In Vegas Magazine.
0: I have to get that right. Let me say it again. I got to get it right. 2026 National Karaoke Championship.
11: I'm going to pee my pants.
0: The Karate Championships are right after your show at the Plaza. That's going to be, maybe that'll sell some tickets. You know, it could help you out. Anyway.
11: Erica just wrote
0: Kendra.
11: Cobra Kai karaoke.
9: Yeah, there you go.
0: Cobra Kai karaoke. Oh, that's funny, Kendra.
11: Oh, God.
0: Kendra does a terrific Bond girl, sings all the James Bond stuff. She's terrific. And she wanted to be on the show. I said, I'm all sold out, man, you know.
11: But she's cool.
0: She's cool. And she's going to be back on soon. So we got it right. 2026 National Karaoke Championship.
9: There you go.
0: Okay, I got it right.
11: Thank God.
0: We're going to take a break right now. Mark, we're going to go to break with one of your songs. This is I Was a Fool. No, I just did that, didn't
11: I? Yeah, sure.
0: Back up, Ron. Read the script. This is you, Tom.
9: Okay.
0: It's a cut from Tribute Masters. You're doing a whole bunch of voices.
9: Uh-huh.
0: Let's listen to it, and you can see how versatile and how good you do this. You're amazing at it. Let's listen.
5: 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Wow, come fly with me. We'll fly away. In Llama Land, the art girly man.
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10: 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I'm your host, Ron Garrett, along with celebrity guest co-host Eric Dunhill.
11: What's up, Ron?
10: Yeah, my man, Mr. Authentic. Mr. Authentic, for sure. That's you. You really are the guy that you want to be, and that's amazing.
11: I live it. I do it.
10: Now, what are you going to still be doing this when you're 70, maybe, you think?
11: Oh, yeah. I mean, forever I'll be doing it. I might be changing my style a little bit, you know, be a bit more flexible and whatever not, but if there's one thing I've learned throughout life is just be who you are, just do as you please, you know, be real, keep it humble, stay positive, mm-hmm. try it, you know, learn from the negative too, but whatever the path of life takes you, you know, just be yourself and do what you want to do and do what you like to do.
10: You're right.
11: And just
10: right.
11: do it, man.
10: You're right.
11: Yeah.
12: Mark. I'm in love with him. I just have to say it out loud.
10: We don't want to start nothing.
12: Okay,
10: here.
12: I just...
10: Mark.
12: Call me later. What?
10: Mark.
12: I'm sorry, what?
10: Star Search.
12: Yeah, Star Search.
10: That's one of your highlights. Would you say Star Search was the highlight of your
12: You know what? Anytime you do television, I tried out for Star Search in the 80s, and of course, you know, and then my friend Beth Hart, she won in 1993, and she said, try out for Star Search. And so, excuse me, they called one out of 83,000 just to audition. I auditioned in L.A., and then I was working for Bob Stupak at Vegas World back in the day, and I ended up taking him to court and winning because he hit me.
10: What were you doing for Bob Stupak?
12: I was singing for him at his in his casino.
10: At Vegas World.
12: And then in a private party, he beat me up, and I took him to court, and
10: really?
12: I won. And I didn't know I won until I was auditioning and performing. I actually lived in Disney World while I was doing Star Search for a month. And when I won my first show, I called home to tell everybody I won my first show. And I got a check for $5,000 the same
10: day.
12: So
10: you won Star Search.
12: Yeah, it was great. But you know what? Everybody's dead. So can we talk about something now?
10: Everybody that was there, Mick McMahon.
12: They're all gone.
10: Shame.
12: Yeah, all they're right. all gone. I peed next to him in a urinal once.
10: Is that right?
12: Wow. Yeah. I was at Disneyland and he came in.
13: Yes, I remember that.
12: Yeah. I looked over and he went, hi-o. And I was like, hi-o.
10: You are correct, sir.
12: Yeah. Yeah. Keep your eyes to yourself.
14: I never peed next to Ed McMahon.
10: Johnny's in the room.
12: Johnny.
14: I never peed next to Ed. Ed always peed on his own.
10: Have you ever tried any of those shows? Have you tried out for any of those?
14: I did. I auditioned for America's Got Talent, and I made the top. I was going to be the top 12 to go on the live show, and the producer called me up and says, Tom, we have to have a number of dog acts. So a dog pulling an accordion beat me out. I was the next to go on, and that's what my big America's Got Talent.
12: I believe later he was doing the karaoke
10: championship.
12: The karate kid. Yeah, exactly. Yes.
10: The karate championship at the composer's room.
12: I'm never going to forget that.
14: I auditioned twice. I did it twice. I did Try Again 2 years ago as Tom Jones. I was doing COVID. I have my goatee and I.
10: You didn't do Dean, which was one of your best.
14: I did Dean as my other first audition, which got over 180,000 views from America's Got Talent. But people loved what I did.
10: What made you segue from Dean Martin to Tony Bennett?
14: Well, Tony was 10 years younger than Dean, and I'm trying to become a little
10: bit. He would have been 100 tomorrow.
14: Yeah. August 3rd.
10: Yes. August 3rd. It's Monday.
14: Yeah.
10: Monday.
14: Yeah.
10: He'd be 100.
14: And that's why I wanted to do the show this week.
10: I'm catching up to him.
14: Because, it's 100, celebrating Tony's 100th birthday.
10: Yeah.
14: And, I just had so many great songs written for the show. So I'm really hoping that we get
10: the Plaza next Saturday.
14: Plaza next Saturday, 7 p.m.
10: Once again, tell them how to get tickets.
14: Go to www.plazatix.com.
10: Okay.
14: Plaza Tix.
10: The Manilow Show is a week from Sunday?
12: It's next Sunday, yeah.
10: Yeah.
12: At the Italian American Club. We only have, I think, maybe not even 10 tickets left. So the room only holds 240 people. It's my first show in 4 years because I've been busy with my variety show. So doing the Manilow Show now and taking it on the road cross country is my goal, and to also maintain my variety show. So
10: you recently put out a post that I 100%, I 100% agree with you about people coming up to you, and all of you, you, Tom, and Eric,
14: yeah,
10: and me, have experienced people asking for comps.
12: Yeah, man, you know what? I wrote it this morning because I got kind of pissed off.
10: Yeah.
12: I'm like, the only way to keep live music alive and well is to support your musicians, your friends who are doing this for a living. I mean, and the people that are asking for comps usually are the ones with the most money. And so for me, it's like, you know what? Give me a break. I mean, there are options. You can go to the Tuscany and see some wonderful people performing down there. Brooke Wilkes and there's Patty Powers and Michael Grimm even.
10: Michael's wonderful.
12: But when you're in a show and you have a big band behind you and you have musicians, you have an overhead and you're spending, you're going to go see a show like Tom's show or Eric's show or my show. Like, at this point, if you're going to go see a show, support the people who it's not always about running out the door and seeing somebody for free. You're not helping us.
14: No, not at all.
12: This is why Vegas has turned into Vegas, where this town used to thrive on entertainment and food and gambling. And now the tourism is down 40%.
10: Why do you think that is?
14: Many of the people that I've spoken to, they've been asking, where's that old Vegas feel?
12: Yeah.
14: The lounges are gone. This is gone. Showrooms are closing up. But if they don't come out to support the shows, when we do have a show, and I'm bringing back old Vegas.
12: Absolutely.
14: Okay, I'm bringing back the band, live music. I had all the charts written, and here I am putting on a great show for bringing back old Vegas, and we can't get people to come out to see the show.
12: Yeah, it's very difficult. It really is.
10: Showing up with a comp is not supporting the acts.
14: No, not at all.
10: You explained it a little bit earlier. Tell us, and without revealing anything you don't want to reveal, what are some of the expenses that you have to pay as the performer in your shows?
12: Well, okay, just rehearsal time. I pay everybody rehearsal. My rehearsal for my show on Monday is $650 just to rehearse with my band. You know, these people are coming out, they're setting up their equipment, they're performing for 3 hours to rehearse. You've got your stage clothes, you've got your charts that you have to constantly update, your equipment, your makeup, there's so many elements to making a show tick, and people don't realize that. So for me, watching people come in, especially to a show, even a lounge act, bringing in their own bottle of water, or, not supporting the cause and buying
10: it. How cheap is that?
12: I mean, you can't even buy a drink. So for me, it is aggravating. And I guess I'm the big mouth that has to say something because, I guess I'm speaking for a lot of people. And so it shows when I put my Facebook posts on and you see every entertainer in town supporting what I'm saying, because a lot of people are afraid to say it. I don't really care. I don't care how I've been doing this for 50 years. People have to understand, go support. Go buy a ticket. Go see Tom's show. Go see Eric.
14: I'm producing this show.
12: Yeah.
10: You got a lot of expenses
14: here. I rented the room in the plaza.
10: I think you said that you had several thousand dollars involved even before you did
12: the show. Absolutely.
10: And you said it too.
12: $7,000 just to put the show on. $7,000
10: The one
12: easily.
10: The one that's on.
12: Coming up.
10: So easily. Far, you've spent $7,000.
12: Easily.
10: Is there any way to get that back? Ticket sales.
14: Ticket sales is the only way.
12: And not even that. After that, you have to pay a percentage to the... I used to go to the Smith Center once, $5,000 for you to perform there. That was supposed to be to support local entertainment. Those people, the Smith Center, and there's many other places in town, charge you so much. And by the time you do your show, just to be seen at a decent place like the Smith Center, what do you get back? You make nothing. People don't understand. We make absolutely no money on return.
14: We have to pay for advertising. We have
12: absolutely.
14: To pay for
12: sure. It's crazy.
14: All this stuff that goes into putting on a show. And they don't realize all of that hard work that puts into, you know, and that's just not even counting how many thousands I've spent for the charts to have written.
12: Botox alone, you know, is ridiculous. I'm not kidding you.
10: So we have to pay for cosmetic surgery as
12: you
10: well.
12: Do.
10: How much of the ticket is that? $2-3 a ticket?
12: Yeah, okay.
14: But it's, you know...
10: Put it in there. Why didn't the...
14: If you're
12: all
14: listening, come on
10: surgery
14: out.
10: Fee.
14: Come support
10: you know?
14: The show.
12: Support,
14: you'll have a great
12: you know what?
14: Time.
12: Support every... I mean, listen, there are shows that offer, you know, free entertainment, which is great, but when it comes time to support your favorite entertainer or somebody who you like, and they have a live band, and they have a big band, and they're in a theater, keep in mind the costs behind it, and go and support these people. You know, this is what we do for a living, and this is why Vegas is in the situation it's in right now. Mm-hmm. We have DJs that are hitting buttons and getting paid $1 million a week.
14: Yeah.
12: We're out there busting our hump.
14: Yeah.
12: You know, so that's what Vegas has turned into. We have, it's being run now by a bunch of kids that are counting the money and looking. Resort fees. I did a private job at the Luxor 2 months ago for a client in the Luxor. I'll tell you how bad it is. I paid $45 to park my car at the Luxor. And then when I went in to get a cart, which used to be free.
10: It's not only the Luxor. Let's clarify.
12: Well, it is. I don't want to call anybody out, but this was my experience.
10: Across the board.
12: This is how crazy it is. They said, sir, if you want a cart, follow us. And I went, what do you mean? I went into the lobby and I had to give $80. I had to give my credit card for $80 to use their cart to take my equipment in and out. And then you tip everybody because you feel bad for the people working there. It cost me $180 to play at the Luxor, to play there for a private party. That's ridiculous. That's where we're at right now.
10: Did you get paid? None of my business, maybe, but did you get paid enough to cover your costs?
12: Not enough to cover my Botox. That's all I need.
10: Well,
12: once again.
10: About that.
12: So, no, but I'm saying it's ridiculous.
14: It is.
12: So,
14: it's
12: until
14: sad.
12: These resort fees come down, people realize that these people aren't coming into, especially with what's happening all around the world, you know, in the economics and stuff, which is a whole other story, but the tourists can't even afford to come here. You could take a junket from Boston. Remember the day back in the day? Now it's at least $1,000 to get here round trip. So I'm sick. I'm not going to bitch
10: anymore.
12: But
10: I think there's good news coming.
12: Yeah.
10: Because both of these major companies own all the hotels, MGM and Caesars, are sold. The guy who bought the MGM, these deals still have to be finalized. He is already the majority stockholder in that company. He said he's going to go private. Also, the people who are going at the Caesars, the Fertittas.
14: Fertittas, yeah.
10: That's going to be private.
12: Mm-hmm. But even the shows on the Strip are not lasting. I've been doing this 40 years on the Strip, and the reason why, back in the day, you know, Ron.
10: I do. I was back in the day. I hate when I'm back in the day. Now I'm back in the day.
12: But the truth is, we were talking about before we were on
10: air.
12: I
10: used to be today. Now I'm back in the day.
12: But you know what? People don't advertise anymore because they're making the talent pay for advertising.
10: Yeah. And that's all wrong.
12: And it is all wrong. How can you bring people in? And I know
10: as I said earlier, when I was the entertainment director of the Sahara and Circus Circus and a few other hotels, I paid the acts to be there.
12: Yeah.
10: But I also had a budget. I had $250,000 a month at the Sahara to spend on entertainment.
14: Wow.
10: I spent $60,000 on each of my three rooms, each one, per month.
14: Yeah.
10: And we did fill up. We did fill the place.
14: Yeah.
10: Because we spent the money. The hotel needs to do the marketing, not the entertainer.
12: Right.
14: Yeah.
10: Because they have the bucks and they've got the places to put the posters and the signage and the marquee. They need to do it.
12: Do you know how many times?
10: But they don't do it anymore.
14: I was thankful. Excuse me. I was thankful that the Plaza allowed me just to do the show there. You know, just to be able to get the ability to do it.
10: So you're self-producing then?
14: Yeah, yeah. Just to be put the Tony Bennett show into the Plaza Hotel. You know, because you talk to the entertainment directors, nobody picks up the phone, nobody calls you back, you know. And I got lucky here that I had the opportunity. So I said, let me take it and let me see what happens.
10: How many tickets do you have to sell to cover?
14: I have to cover about maybe 100.
10: And the room seats, how many?
14: The room seats, 350.
10: Okay, so if you sell those tickets, you're going to do all right. Yeah, you come out of it.
14: If I could sell 100 tickets, then I'll be able to make a little bit of money in my pocket.
10: You know what's sad? It used to be 100 tickets. I closed the show. But now 100 tickets is a good show.
12: Explain to everybody what four-walling is. Because a lot of people don't know.
10: Four-walling is self-produced, where the act comes in and pays for everything. They pay rent for the room. They pay the band
12: members. The lights, the sound.
10: Lights, sound guy. Everything is included. I have to go to a break, I know.
12: Yeah.
10: Everything is included. And we paid nothing, but I never let that happen. I always wanted to have the acts work for me. But, there's four-walling. And sometimes you make out and sometimes you don't.
12: Yeah.
10: Self-producing is four-walling.
12: Yeah.
10: It's the same thing.
14: I rolled the dice.
10: Yeah, I got to go to a break. Hey, Eric, we're going to do a little snippet of you.
11: Sure thing, yeah.
10: Eric Dunhill, and this is a little bit of Eric doing what he does on stage. Vintage Americana. We'll be right back.
11: This mic is kind of funky, though, but man. Caledonia, Caledonia.

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5: Hello,
4: baby.
5: Thank
4: you so much, Eric, for being... Give me a thank you. Thank you very much.
5: Thank you very much.
4: Can you do Elvis, Tom?
6: I used to do Elvis Presley, man. Yeah, absolutely.
4: Thank you.
6: Yeah, thank you very much, man.
4: There you go.
6: It's really a pleasure.
4: And do Mark O'Toole for me, Mark.
7: You be careful. Oh, you're talking to me?
4: I'm talking to you.
7: Oh,
4: yeah.
7: I'll be performing at the karaoke kung fu contest.
4: Oh,
7: coming.
4: The karate.
7: I will never... That was the best, that best radio ever. Right there. I love you.
4: Yeah, well, that this is live. Yeah. All the warts.
7: Love you.
4: All the blemishes. It's right out for everybody to see.
7: Mm-hmm.
4: Okay, final word, Mark.
7: Yeah, I'll be got 10 tickets left. August 9th, 8 o'clock at the Italian American Club next Sunday, doing the Barry Manilow show. It's an hour and a half show. Please come down. If you have tickets already, thank you. If you can manage to get the last 10, God love you. Thank you for supporting me. And to all the people out there, thank you for all the wonderful things.
4: Thank you, Mark. Two-time Las Vegas Lounge Entertainer of Performer of the Year twice. And you've been inducted into the Fans Hall of Fame in 2014.
7: Yes.
4: So you're a legend here in town already.
7: In my own mind.
4: In everybody's mind. You're one of the best out there.
7: Thanks,
4: and we
7: Ron.
4: Appreciate
7: I love you.
4: You being here. Tom, no one's better than you doing this stuff.
6: Thank you, man.
4: Whether it's Dean or all the voices that we just heard or Tony Bennett.
6: Tony Bennett, yeah.
4: Unbelievable. You work so hard, and I see
6: Saturday
4: it.
6: Saturday night, August 8th, this week, celebrating Tony's 100th birthday, which is on Monday. Come on out to the Plaza Hotel, August 8th. Showtime is 7 o'clock. I got four of the best musicians in town playing behind me, and it's going to be a 90-minute show. I'm singing close to 30 songs.
4: Wow.
6: Of Tony's big hits.
4: How's your dog? Is it Wolf?
6: My dog?
4: Yeah, Lobo's gone, but this is Wolf now?
6: Yeah, this is Zorro.
4: Zorro.
6: Yeah.
4: Beautiful dogs that you and Perla have, no
6: He's
4: doubt
6: great.
4: About it.
6: He's great. We rescued him, yeah.
4: Thanks again, Eric. We appreciate it. Thank you all for watching and listening. One of the highest-rated shows. I can see it already. That's because of the great talent that's on today. Eric Dunhill, Tom Stevens, and the fabulous and lovable... Well, maybe not so after everybody didn't buy a ticket.
6: Yeah,
4: not
6: right,
4: that lovable. But he had the truth. That was the truth, Mark. We appreciate it. You telling the like it really is.
7: Yeah.
4: And that's the way it is. I'm Ron Garrett, 55 years in Las Vegas, hopefully 55 more. I was here when the mob was here, and they didn't run me out with the rest of them, so I made it.
6: Who said that, Ron? And that's the way it is.
4: And that's
6: David Brinkley, was that? Who was it? One of the newscasts.
4: Edward R. Murrow.
7: I just got a message.
6: The way it is.
7: We sold out.
6: Walter Cronkite, right.
4: Sold out.
6: Sold out.
4: I hope Tom gets sold out.
6: I hope I get to 100, man. I hope so.
7: Love you, Tom Stevens.
6: Thank you.
7: Love you, Eric.
5: Thanks, Mark.
4: See you all next week. Thank you for watching and listening.

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2: News this hour from Town Hall. I'm Mary Rose. U.S. citizens throughout the Middle East are being urged to consider leaving as tensions rise across the region. An advisory from the State Department says U.S. citizens to be prepared to depart on short notice and cautions of possible flight disruptions and security risks as the conflict with Iran escalates. The Department of Homeland Security is cracking down on non-citizens illegally voting in New Jersey.
3: Carroll admitted that approximately 6,600 non-citizens were registered to vote in the state. DHS Secretary Mark Wayne Mullen has warned multiple states about this issue. Officials emphasize that non-citizens who cast ballots will face strict penalties, including deportation. John Scott reporting.
2: President Trump issues a new threat if two Senate Republicans don't confirm Todd Blanche as Attorney General.
4: President Donald Trump says on Truth Social that he's keeping acting Attorney General Todd Blanche in his current role, and that if Republican Senators John Cornyn of Texas and Tom Tillis of North Carolina don't back him, Trump will press ahead on a $1.8 billion anti-weaponization fund to compensate people who feel mistreated by the criminal justice system during the Obama and Biden administrations. Trump on Friday had pronounced the fund dead, but the administration needs Cornyn and Tillis's votes to confirm Blanche. Donna Warder, Washington.
2: The Trump administration is proposing new safety rules requiring Mexican train crews crossing into the U.S. to understand critical safety information in English. The plan would also tighten crew certification standards, drawing praise from two major rail unions. More on these stories at townhall.com.
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2: A high-profile election security measure is heading to California voters.
6: A California voter ID initiative known as Prop 39 has qualified for the 2026 ballot after gathering more than 1 million signatures. It would require government-issued ID for in-person voting and the last four digits of an ID for mail ballots. Democratic Attorney General Rob Bonta rewrote the official ballot title in language opponents call misleading, and proponents have sued claiming he violated election law. Willie Nelson, Los Angeles.
2: New York is suing prediction market company Kalshi, calling it an illegal gambling operation and seeking to shut down its business in the state of New York. Officials also want the company to surrender profits earned from New York customers. And the Trump administration is proposing new rail safety issues requiring Mexican train crews crossing into the U.S. to know English. townhall.com. A plan put forth by FIFA's president that has led to a boycott by the 55 members of the European soccer body, UEFA.
7: FIFA and its president Gianni Infantino want to create a subsidiary running its events and competitions, including the crown jewel, the Men's World Cup, a $20 billion operation that will be 20% owned by private investors. Anchor Investor, a New York investment firm, created by Joshua Kushner, the younger brother of U.S. President Donald Trump's son-in-law, Jared Kushner. Another close tie between FIFA, Infantino, and the wider Trump world. Infantino has written to the 211, setting a deadline of September the 19th to accept a one-time-only offer of $20 million for each to invest.
2: Authorities have released an early ransom note in the investigation of the disappearance of Nancy Guthrie.
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19: Hello, everyone. I'm Carl Amari, and this is Hollywood 360, the radio show that presents all things entertainment, including trivia contests and games, movie reviews, celebrity interviews, showbiz news, and classic radio shows. My co-host is the vivacious Lisa Wolf. In this hour, it's a true crime case solved by our FBI on Gangbusters from 1948, starring Charles Webster. But first, it's Real or Ridiculous. Lisa will provide 70s, 80s, and 90s pop culture. I must decide if they are real or ridiculous while you play along at home. Right, Lisa?
20: That's right. A challenge you're up to, Carl?
19: I wasn't around in the 70s, 80s, or 90s.
20: I know.
19: I'm only like 14.
20: I know you act like it, but I think you actually were. But we won't tell anyone.
19: All right.
20: It's our little secret.
19: Okay.
20: All right. The Rubik's Cube was originally created by an Italian architect as a way to help students understand three-dimensional movement.
19: I would say that's all made up by you. I'm going to say that that is absolutely, positively ridiculous.
20: You are correct.
19: Yes,
20: you
19: I
20: are
19: am.
20: Correct. It was a Hungarian...
19: When she gets into real a lot of detail, I know she's trying
20: okay,
19: to...
20: Okay, I'm going to keep that in mind. It was created by a Hungarian professor. His name was... I can't pronounce it, but his
19: that's
20: last name...
19: That's a weird name, you know?
20: His last
19: I
20: name
19: can't
20: was
19: pronounce
20: Rubik.
19: It?
20: No, it was Rubik, and he invented it in 1974.
19: Mm.
20: As a classroom tool.
19: I've never been able to do one of those. My son could do it like in 15 seconds.
20: Really?
19: Yep. Give him a Rubik's Cube. 15 seconds later, it's done.
20: You know what? I have one. I'm gonna take that challenge.
19: Yeah.
21: Once you figure out the algorithms, it's the same algorithm.
20: I don't get it.
19: Blast through them.
20: I can't do it.
19: Yeah, I can't.
20: I'd like to see that.
19: I don't even want to try.
20: Same. I know it's too much thought process for you. The pet rock craze of the 1970s made millions by selling ordinary rocks as pets.
19: That's true.
20: That is real. I mean, if you think about it now, did you have one?
19: No.
20: You didn't have a pet rock?
19: No, I did not.
20: Did you want one?
19: I was worried it would go in the house.
20: So I had one, and in the time, it seemed like it made sense. But as I look back,

0: Gotten all three of these right.
1: You won't get them all, though. Oscar debuted as orange in 1969, changed to green before the second season. Mm. Do you know why?
0: Nope.
1: Take a guess.
0: I have no idea.
1: What could you possibly think? What could possibly be the reason why they would go from orange
0: black
1: to green?
0: Black and white and color film. I have no idea. Something with the film. It looked better in green. I have no idea.
1: Okay. Moving on. Before becoming a solo superstar, Madonna played drums and sang backup vocals in New York.
0: No.
1: She did.
0: She played drums?
1: She did in a New York band called Breakfast Club.
0: Oh, wow.
1: Wow, look at me
0: go.
1: Didn't
0: know that.
1: There you go.
0: Mm-hmm.
1: The original.
0: Was that before or after she dated me?
1: I think that was while she dated you.
0: Oh,
1: I'm
0: really?
1: Shocked that you didn't know. She was something else,
0: mm-hmm.
1: I bet, huh?
0: Well, back then, she was. I remember the first time I saw her on MTV, I was like, who is this? She was like crawling around on the floor.
1: Yes.
0: So, like a virgin.
1: Yeah, I remember.
0: Her video.
1: She was ahead of her time.
0: I called like all of my male friends.
1: And
0: turn on MTV. Who is this
1: And you
0: girl?
1: Said, I'm going to date her. And you did.
0: Yeah.
1: So what
0: there
1: was
0: you
1: your
0: go.
1: First date? Do you recall?
0: I don't know.
1: No? Okay.
0: Yeah, don't remember.
1: The original Ghostbusters logo almost featured a friendly, smiling ghost instead of the famous ghost inside the red no symbol.
0: That's real.
1: That is ridiculous. See, you're falling apart because you got too...
0: Yeah, I know. I was bragging.
1: Brag. That's right. You were bragging.
0: Yeah.
1: The character of Fonzie on Happy Days was originally planned to be a minor character.
0: Real.
1: That is real. Fonzie began as a small recurring character, but, you know, Henry Winkler, my gosh, he was so popular. In 1983, Cabbage Patch Kids became so difficult to find that stores were limited on how many customers could buy.
0: Real.
1: That is real. Did you have a Cabbage Patch Kid?
0: Of course not.
1: Okay, it was one of the biggest toy crazes of the decade.
0: Why would I have a Cabbage Patch Kid?
1: I don't know. Did boys have them too?
0: No.
1: They were boy dolls.
0: What
1: I don't know.
0: Are you talking about? I had a G.I. Joe.
1: Talking?
0: That's it.
1: I you had could a, have both. They're not mutually exclusive.
0: I had a G.I. Joe. I didn't
1: I
0: have anything
1: I had that too.
0: Else. I had two G.I. Joes. One I like blew up with an M80.
1: Are you joking?
0: No, I'm serious. I blew him up with an M80, and then I patched him back together, and he was the wounded G.I. Joe, and then the other G.I. Joe would...
1: Where did you get an M80 from?
0: Listen, when I was a kid, I had every dangerous thing possible. I used to jump from rooftop to rooftop. My parents were like, I don't know where he is. That's how it was back then.
1: Not for everyone.
0: For me, it was.
1: Okay.
0: The 70s.
1: All
0: I had M80s. I had knives. I mean, you name
1: had,
0: it.
1: Like,
0: yeah.
1: Brain damage.
0: I literally
1: by then.
0: Used to, I used to climb a building and then jump from that building to the next building.
1: You that, and Tom Cruise.
0: That was like my favorite thing to do.
1: That's crazy.
0: Yeah.
1: I almost believe you.
0: It's true.
1: The movie E.T. caused Reese's Pieces sales to increase because that candy was featured in the film.
0: 100% real.
1: That was real. Theme song for the Jeffersons was originally going to be instrumental because producers worried the lyrics were too controversial.
0: Real.
1: Wah, wah.
0: No?
1: Sorry, it was moving on up right from the start.
0: Yeah.
1: The Thriller music video was originally rejected by MTV because executives thought a 14-minute video was too long for
0: real.
1: TV. That is real. 14 minutes. The first episode of Cheers was almost set in a restaurant instead of a bar.
0: No.
1: You are correct. That's ridiculous.
0: Yes.
1: Here's the last one. Speaking of Tom Cruise. The movie Top
0: My
1: Gun.
0: My twin.
1: Your twin.
0: Yeah.
1: The movie Top Gun caused a shortage of Ray-Ban sunglasses.
0: Real.
1: That is real. Did
0: I
1: you have
0: most,
1: Ray-Ban sunglasses?
0: I still have
1: so
0: Ray-Ban sunglasses.
1: You could look like Tom Cruise in Top Gun.
0: Me and Tom, we switch off every once in a while.
1: I mean, you don't really need the sunglasses. You already
0: I
1: just
0: already look
1: like
0: I
1: his
0: look,
1: twin.
0: I look just like him. Or he looks just like me.
1: Exactly. I mean, you
0: other.
1: Are older, so I'll
0: Am
1: go
0: I,
1: with that.
0: I think he might be a little older than
1: he's,
0: me.
1: He's not.
0: I think he's 1 year older than me.
1: I don't think so.
0: Well,
1: I think he's
0: I'm in
1: my
0: better
1: age.
0: Shape, so.
1: I doubt that.
0: Anyway, when we come back, it's a true crime story on Gangbusters. Stick around.

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5: 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You'll never miss a single moment of our craziness and our classic radio shows. Just sign up for our Hollywood 360 show. All right, it's time for Gangbusters, which was a true crime series, Lisa. There were a few, like Dragnet was a true crime series. There was a couple of others, Tales of the Texas Rangers. But Gangbusters might have been the longest running because it came to radio, are you ready for this? In 1935 and aired until 1957. I mean, 22 plus years. And it was a government drama. It was created by Phillips H. Lord. And it was known as the only national program that brings you authentic police case histories. It was dramatized FBI closed cases. And it was fully approved by the bureau director, J. Edgar Hoover. Each show started with a barrage of loud sound effects, shrill police whistles, and convicts marching, police sirens, machine guns firing. That's why they called it Coming On Like Gangbusters. And it aired on television for a while. Chester Morris, who played Boston Blackie in the movies, was the host on TV. We have a December 18th, 1948 broadcast called The Case of the Appointment with Death. And it stars Leslie Woods. Let's tune this in. Part one of Gangbusters.
7: Now, Gangbusters, presented in cooperation with police and federal law enforcement departments throughout the United States. The only national program that brings you authentic police case histories.

0: the appointment with death when a courageous policewoman waited for a deadly killer whom police didn't even know.
1: Gangbusters has asked the Honorable Frederick H. Block, Assistant United States Attorney for the Southern District of New York, to narrate tonight's case.
2: Thank you, and good evening, Gangbusters listeners. Let's start tonight's case in a second-floor room of a dingy rooming house near the bay section of a large eastern city. It was 5 o'clock in the morning, and persistent pounding on the door of Vicki Chester was needed to awaken her. She was by trade a night-spot hostess and had retired only an hour before. For a moment, Vicki sat on the edge of the bed. Then, as the door pounding persisted, she slipped on a light negligee and went to the door.
3: Oh, all right, take it easy. 5 o'clock in the morning. Oh, who is it?
4: Come on, let me in.
3: Who is it?
4: You don't know me.
3: Well, then a fine chance you got. I'd think twice before I let in somebody I know. Now, it's 5 o'clock. Go on away. I got a lot of sleep to catch up on.
4: I'm a friend of Pinky.
3: Oh. Yeah?
4: That's right. Come on, open up.
3: Pinky who?
4: Waldo. Pinky Waldo.
3: Just a second. Come in.
5: Oh, thanks. Thanks a lot.
3: Excuse me for not being more formally dressed.
5: Don't bother me any.
3: Company was the last thing I expected at 5 o'clock in the morning.
5: Well, Pinky's sort of a magic word around here, huh?
3: Pinky and I meant a lot to each other. Did you see him in? Were you cellmates or something? How's he look?
5: I didn't even know Pinky was doing a bit until I tried to look him up tonight.
3: Oh?
5: You see, Pinky owes me a lot. He said if I ever got to this burg, it'd pay off. Looks as if I got the town too late.
3: Yeah, about a year too late. Or about 3 years too early, whichever way you want to look at it. Now go on, I don't get much sleep as it is.
5: Did Pinky ever mention Slim to you?
3: Slim?
5: Yeah.
3: You want Slim.
5: I'm Slim.
3: Well, sit down, Slim. Make yourself at home. Listen, if it weren't for you, I'd never even have met Pinky. He'd have been stuck away in some can in West Virginia.
5: It was in Ohio.
3: Yeah, that's... Say, who told you about me?
5: I heard about you.
3: Well, couldn't you wait until noon or sometime? Do you have to go pounding on doors at this hour? And incidentally, how'd you manage to get in the downstairs door? That's always locked.
5: I managed. Ain't that enough?
3: Yeah, I guess it is. What'd you want with Pinky?
5: I'm broke.
3: Well, don't look at me. I ain't no good for a touch.
5: No, it's not a touch I'm looking for. I just want somebody with connections to get me a heater.
3: Oh.
5: Who do you know?
3: Listen, Slim. You look like a nice guy, but I don't want to get mixed up in anything.
5: Well, what are you going to get mixed up in? All I want you to do is to tell me where I can get my hands on a gun cheap.
3: Well,
5: Now, look. I'm trying to make enough to get to Arizona. There's a good deal waiting for me there. I had a bundle, but it was chump enough to get in a crap game in Jersey City. Took my last nickel to come here and look up Pinky.
3: Well, Pinky can't do you no good now, not from where he's sitting.
5: No, but you can. Come on, now, how about it? Where can I get my hands on a gun?
3: All right, okay. I work at a joint called The Barrel over on...
5: Yeah, I know. I was there. It was closed.
3: Well, they got laws about closing, you know.
5: What about the heater?
3: You come around to The Barrel about 10 o'clock tonight. There's a guy I'll introduce you to.
5: He can take care of me?
3: If I recommend you, yeah.
5: Good.
3: You know, you ain't bad looking, you know.
5: I don't want to waste any time.
3: How long are you going to be around here, Slim?
5: Not any longer than I can help it.
3: Oh, yeah. Arizona.
5: You're sure that this connection can furnish me a gun?
3: Relax, Slim. You'll get your heater. Just come around to the joint tonight.
5: Listen, Vicky, I got no more dough to spend on drinks. Where is this clown?
3: You're always in a hurry, Slim. Sit still. He'll be here.
5: You're sure that he can take care of what I want?
3: You'll get to Arizona. Don't... Uh-huh. Didn't I tell you to have patience? There he is.
5: Him?
3: Yeah, him.
5: He don't look much like an operator.
3: Well, what do you care how he looks, as long as he's got the goods? Wait till I give him the... Oh, he spotted me. Here he comes.
5: When I give you the high sign, blow.
3: Listen, you don't have to tell me. I don't want to get involved in any deal.
6: Hello, Vicki. How goes it? Selling lots of rot gut for the house?
3: I sell my share. Jack, Slim.
6: Hi.
5: Sit down, Jack.
6: Thanks. My feet are killing me.
3: Jack.
6: Yeah?
3: Slim's a friend of Pinky's.
6: Ah, you don't say.
5: I do say.
6: Well, any friend of Pinky's a friend of mine. Put it there, Slim.
3: Slim's got some business for you, Jack.
6: What can I do for you?
3: Look, boys. You'll excuse me. The boss is getting peeved. My sitting at one table so long.
5: Yeah, go ahead, kid. And thanks.
3: For what?
5: For a lot of things.
3: Okay. I'll float around later.
6: Nice girl, Aunt Vicky. Sweet as they come.
5: We could talk about that all night.
6: Not me. Early to bed, early to rise. It's my motto. What can I do for you, Slim?
5: I want a heater. Cheap.
6: Cheap?
5: You heard me.
6: What I got was all hard to come by.
5: What have you got?
6: Anything you want. I aim to please.
5: What for around 20 bucks?
6: 20 bucks?
5: Yeah, that's all I'm going to spend.
6: Well, I got an old beat-up Colt 38 special. It ain't much good.
5: I'll take it.
6: I wouldn't recommend it to my worst enemy.
5: I said I'll take it.
6: Okay. The customer is always right.
5: That's what you always say, huh?
6: Always. When do you want it?
5: Right now. Let's go.
6: You're in an awful hurry, Slim, ain't that right?
5: Yeah, that's right. Now, where's the gun? Gotta make me some dough beginning of the night.
6: Why rush? Yeah. Haste makes waste. Why don't we have a drink on it?
5: Come on, come on. Let's get the gun.
6: Okay. You're the doctor.
7: That's the first portion of Gangbusters from December 18, 1948, The Case of the Appointment with Death, starring Leslie Woods. I'll never forget, also Charles Webster's in this, but I'll never forget when I interviewed Leslie Woods. I made a big mistake. I was in person with her, and I said, I just loved all your, you know, all your radio shows, and you played Mary Wesley on Boston Blackie for so many years. She was like, yeah, she was all nice at first. And I said, remember the one episode where you blah, blah, blah, this or this or that? She looked at me like, are you crazy?
8: Yeah.
7: That's like 40 years ago.
8: I look at you like that every week.
7: She looked at me like, I'm done with this interview, you know? And I kind of get it now, you know? Yeah. I was a youngster then. But taught me a lesson. Yeah. Don't ask about a specific show from 40 or 50 years ago. You're not... They're not going to remember it.
8: Yeah.
7: You know? All right, we'll get back to Gangbusters and more of Hollywood 360 after this.
9: Hi, everyone. Mike Costala here. Ever wondered what I do when I step away from the broadcast console here on Hollywood 360? 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The winning couple takes home $20,000, gets featured in Variety magazine, and enjoys an unforgettable Hollywood dinner. 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
11: With SRN News, I'm Mary Rose. U.S. citizens throughout the Middle East are being urged to consider leaving as tensions rise across the region. An advisory from the State Department says U.S. citizens to be prepared to depart on short notice and cautions of possible flight disruptions and security risks as the conflict with Iran escalates. Authorities in southern Idaho say a shooting at an In-N-Out burger restaurant in southern Idaho has resulted in multiple people dead and others injured. Twin Falls Police Chief Matthew Hicks said in a news conference that the shooter was among the dead. He added that authorities believe the threat to the community is over. Hicks did not yet know exactly how many were killed or wounded, and officials are still in the process of notifying next of kin. This is SRN News.
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19: So half of all adults have high blood pressure and they don't even know it. And here's what makes it dangerous. You don't feel it, right, Carl? There's no signals, no warnings. And that's what makes it scary. So high blood pressure is damage happening quietly, but it happens every single day. And over time, that increases your risks of so many things like heart disease, stroke, cognitive decline. And you know, the thing is, Carl, most people assume their blood pressure is fine, but actually it may not be.
7: Yeah, that's me. I didn't know my blood pressure was high.
19: So how did you figure it out?
7: Well, my doctor said, you know, look, it's creeping up. Last time you were here, it was this. Last time before that, it was this. So I got on blood pressure medicine, but then I discovered 120 Life.
19: Right. And so I know we've been talking a lot about it, but that's because it's so important. Now, 120 Life is not a pill or a stimulant or anything like that. It's a powdered version that you can mix with water or juice, but I know you choose water. And the idea is to give it a try for 14 days, kind of like an experiment, because the folks over at 120 Life are so sure that it's going to work, that they're going to give you a full refund if your numbers don't improve.
7: Yeah.
19: So learn more about it. Take the time and go to the website. It's 120life.com. 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
7: 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It really is delicious tasting. 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All right, we're listening to Gang Busters. This was the loudest radio show of all the radio shows, Lisa. And then later, you know, people were like, boy, you're coming on like gangbusters. Yep. It became part of the lexicon, you
19: yes.
7: know?
19: I think it still is today. I yeah. use that phrase.
7: I know. People don't maybe know what it, where it came from, but, right. you know. We're listening to a December 18th, 1948 episode, Charles Webster and Leslie Wood star in the case of the appointment with death. Here's the conclusion.
20: What do you say we take a turn up 80th, Sarge?
21: Sure, Ed.
20: Up and back and we'll call it a night, okay?
21: Yeah, I get...
20: Hey, Look at that. Yeah. Kind of late for anyone to be huddled in a doorway.
21: Let's have a peek at him, eh? Stay here and cover me, Sarge.
20: Right, Ed.
21: Hey, buddy. We're police officers, man.
22: That's far enough, copper.
21: Watch him!
22: Officer! Halt! Halt!
3: All right, take it easy. Yeah, what do you want?
22: It's me, Slim, open up.
3: Oh. How many times do I have to tell you 5 o'clock in the morning I'm asleep
22: like all these...
3: Well,
22: yeah.
5: I was in the neighborhood, Vicky.
3: Well, it's a fine reason.
5: Well, I'm in a jam. I want to stay here a few hours.
3: What kind of a jam?
5: The worst kind. Believe me.
3: Oh, well, then, look, you better get out of here.
5: I can't. I can't go out on the street. Not right now.
3: Now, listen, Slim. Pinky or no Pinky, enough's enough. I don't want trouble.
5: What kind of trouble can you get keeping me here a few hours?
3: Well, I don't know. What kind?
5: What do you say we sit down?
3: All right, why not? I guess you'll be leaving for Arizona a lot quicker now, huh?
5: What makes you think so?
3: Well, you get a gun, you get in trouble. The worst kind of trouble.
5: Suppose we forget about my trouble.
3: Okay, Slim. I hate trouble anyway.
5: Come here, Vicky.
3: Oh, Slim. Well, well. What do you think Pinky'll have to say about that?
5: Who cares? Let him say anything he likes.
2: So, Gangbusters listeners, as police were searching the neighborhood for the killer, the murderer, John Slim Patterson, had found a place to hide for a few hours. As he enjoyed the company of one woman, he had no idea another would be called upon to play an important part in bringing this case to a conclusion. The criminal, John Slim Patterson, obtained a gun and used it to murder a detective. As the search began and the alarm spread, Sergeant Earl Howard was standing in the corridor at the hospital where the detective's body was taken. He heard steps approaching and looked up to see Detective Captain Frank Delaney.
23: Hello, Sergeant.
5: Captain. He's dead, Captain. He was dead on arrival.
23: Yes, I heard. What about his family? They've been notified?
5: Yes, they're all in there.
23: I'd like to talk to him. Come on.
5: Helen Branch. She's a policewoman attached to the forgery squad. She's a friend of the family, Captain. She brought them.
23: Yes, I know.
3: Maybe it'd be best if I took you back home. There's nothing you can do here. Oh, excuse me, dear. Hello, Sergeant. Have you heard? Did they get the killer yet?
5: No, not yet.
3: How are you, Captain?
23: Helen, do you think it'd be all right if I talked with her a minute?
3: I think so. I think she'd appreciate it.
5: Suppose we step outside, Helen.
3: All right, Sergeant. That's an awful thing. For them to wake her in the middle of the night, for them to tell her husband's dead.
5: Yes, I can imagine.
3: Every time he went out on duty, she was afraid it would happen. For years, every day, she was afraid. Now she doesn't have to be afraid anymore.
20: Look, Helen, when you go back in, would you tell her we're doing everything we can to get the killer?
3: I wish I could be assigned to it. I wish I could do something.
20: It's going to be a tough job.
3: If there's ever anything I can do, call on me. Promise you'll call on me, Sergeant.
20: All right, Helen. I promise.
0: Captain Delaney. Oh, yes. What does it look like? Was that so? Come in, Sergeant. That old, huh? Okay, if you run into anything else, give me a call.
20: Hello, Captain.
0: Sit down, Sergeant.
20: Thanks.
0: That was a report of the bullet that killed Ed.
20: Oh?
0: It was a 38 caliber slug. Apparently, it came from a Colt Special. 40-year-old Colt Special, at least 40. The grooves run counterclockwise in the slug. Mm-hmm. You haven't made that type of gun in 40 years. What's new with you?
20: Oh, nothing much. We spent all day shaking down rooming houses in the neighborhood. Not a trace of him.
0: Well, I imagine he's still in town, Earl. The publicity this thing's getting ought to keep him pretty close to his room. And pretty scared.
20: Captain, I'd like to try something.
0: What?
20: Well, maybe this guy has a room in that neighborhood. Maybe he hasn't. Seems to me more of a cinch that he's been hanging out in one of the joints down there.
0: Mm-hmm.
20: I suppose I pack a bag and visit a few of them. Suppose I get the word around that I'm a hot customer from Philly.
0: Maybe you got an idea, Earl.
20: I don't think there's anything to lose except a little time. And maybe I can make connections that'll lead me to the right guy.
0: Okay, Earl. Have a try at it.
1: And like I was saying, boys, what's another drink? You buy me a drink and
4: Cookie.
1: I'll be... What?
4: Telephone.
1: Oh, okay. Excuse me, will you, fellas?
4: Yeah, sure. Go on back then.
1: Oh, hiya, Jack.
4: Why don't we sit down, Vicky? Once you meet a guy.
1: I got a call on the phone right now. I'll be right back.
4: Okay, but don't forget.
1: Telephone. Some guys ought to know better than call you up during working hours. Hello?
6: Vicky?
1: Yeah. Who is this?
6: Slim.
1: Slim? I thought you'd be halfway to Arizona by now.
6: Well, I decided to stick around till things cool off. Look, Vicky, I gotta see you.
1: Listen, Pinky won't be a friend of yours if he finds out what's been going on.
6: Forget about Pinky.
1: Well, look, why don't you drop in here to the joint? Jack's here and...
6: You think I'm crazy?
1: All right, all right. I get through here in about another hour or so. How about me dropping around to your place? Where is it?
6: Never mind.
1: Well, okay, if that's the way you feel about it, Mr. Slim, goodbye. Fine thing.
4: Hey, Vicky, come on, I'll buy you a drink.
1: I'll see you later. Hey, Jack, you know who...
4: Sit down, Vicky.
1: Who's your friend here?
4: This is Earl,
20: Chester Earl.
1: Glad to see you.
4: He's hot out of Philly. He's a friend of Big Jake.
1: Is that so?
4: Hotter than a $2 pistol.
20: Listen, I wouldn't go shouting it all over the joint. Now look, Jack, the guys in Philly said you could help me get a room. I can't go lugging the suitcase all over town.
4: I told you I'll help you get a room. You know of any place, Vicky?
1: I don't know of any place. Jack, you know who that was on the phone?
4: Who?
1: Slim.
4: Slim? I thought he'd be in Arizona by now.
1: Well, the operator didn't say nothing about long distance.
4: Now, you're not going to be like this guy Slim, are you, Earl? I do the guy a favor and he gets himself all jammed up.
1: Jack.
4: What's the matter? I didn't do him a favor?
1: If you call making some dough off a guy a favor.
4: How much could I make? He wouldn't give me more than 20 for the gun.
1: Oh, let's talk about something else.
20: Yeah, room for me, for instance.
4: Hey, maybe we can get him Slim's room. Slim's leaving for Arizona.
1: Well, I don't know where Slim's staying.
4: Ah, come on, Vicky. Don't kid your Uncle Jack. You've been seeing Slim.
1: I don't know where he lives. What do you want from me?
4: It ain't the way I heard it.
1: I don't care how you heard it.
20: Look, this ain't getting me any place.
4: The guy's hot around town, Earl. He's got a deal out in Arizona. He wants to get out as quick as he can. If she'll open up and tell me where he is, I'll fix it.
1: I told you, I don't know.
20: Okay, I can't sit around all night with a suitcase.
1: Listen, I can't do you no good. If I could, I would. I can't.
20: Well, what do you say we all take a ride downtown?
1: I can't go nowheres. I don't get off for another hour. What am I doing in your troubles anyway? Find your own room.
20: Oh, you don't get it, Vicky. This is a pinch. I'm a police officer.
1: What?
20: I don't want any disturbance. Come on, both of you.
1: Listen, I didn't do nothing.
4: What do you want me for? I'm as innocent as a newborn babe.
20: Let's just go downtown and get it all straightened out.
4: Straighten it out.
8: Captain. I put away for the night.
23: Well, I think they've told us everything they know.
8: Yeah, so do I.
23: Sit down, Earl.
8: Thanks.
23: It was a nice piece of work.
8: Yeah, a lot of good it does. After I covered all those joints to find him. All I know him by is Slim.
23: Yeah.
8: I don't know where he lives. Might be headed for Arizona any minute.
23: I wonder what this guy has in Arizona.
8: I don't know, but whatever it is, Captain, he sure wants to get to it.
23: Yes. He knows he'll have a tough time getting out of this town. Earl?
8: Yes, Captain?
23: I think I'll have a policewoman assigned to this case.
8: Helen Branch?
23: Didn't she tell you she'd like to do something?
8: She practically begged to help.
23: Okay, get her on the phone. Maybe there is something she can do.
8: What's that, Captain?
23: This Slim, whoever he is, wants to get to Arizona. He knows we've got a good idea of what he looks like. He knows we've got the railroad stations and the buses watched. He's read about the roadblocks. Chances are he's too scared to step out of his room.
8: Yeah, but what's that got to do with Helen Branch?
23: He gets the papers, for sure. And holed up in that room, he probably reads every word. If you were wanted for killing a policeman, you were trying to get to Arizona, what would you do if you read an ad in the paper that went something like this? Wanted, young man to drive new automobile to Arizona. Phone Mrs. Helen Branch, Central...
8: Hey, Captain, that's the ticket.
23: Okay, get hold of Helen and tell her what we've got in mind.
8: You betcha, Captain, right away.
9: What do you think, Sergeant? You think he didn't see the ad?
8: Maybe, Helen.
9: It was in this morning's paper. If he hasn't seen it by now... Well, I guess it's too much to hope for.
8: You know how it is in this business. You got to wait and wait and then wait some more. And if nothing comes of the idea, we try something else.
9: And you think it's no use?
8: Well, we'll let the ad run tomorrow, too. If that...
9: That's it.
8: All right, now, take it easy.
9: I will.
8: If it's him, hand it like we planned.
9: All right.
8: Okay, pick it up.
9: Hello?
10: Oh, is this Mrs. Helen Branch?
9: Yes, talking.
10: You're the one who put the ad in this morning's Times?
9: Yes, that's right.
10: Well, I'll be glad to drive your car to Arizona. The ad didn't say, are you going along or is it going empty?
9: Well, I'm going along. I just didn't want to do all the driving.
10: When were you counting on leaving?
9: Tomorrow sometime.
10: Well, that's okay with me.
9: We'll have to exchange references, I suppose. Why don't you come over? I live at...
10: I can't make it just now.
9: Oh, well, can we meet someplace?
10: Yeah, I guess we'll have to.
9: Do you want to give me your name and phone number?
10: Well, suppose we meet at 7 o'clock. Downtown on the corner of Main and Commerce. You know, in front of the drugstore.
9: But how'll I know you?
10: Well, what's your car look like?
9: Oh, it's a new Pontiac four-door, green.
10: Pontiac four-door, green, okay. All right, then I'll see you. Main and Commerce, 7 o'clock. My name is Slim.
9: Hello? Hello, hello? He said his name was Slim.
8: Good work, Helen.
9: I'm to meet him on the corner of Main and Commerce, 7 o'clock, in front of the drugstore.
8: He'll be met, all right. Well, that's probably the captain. But you better answer it just to make sure.
9: Hello?
11: This is Captain Delaney, Helen. Would you let me talk to Sergeant Howard, please?
9: He's right here, Sergeant.
8: Thanks. Hello, Captain.
11: I heard the conversation. Looks like the boy.
8: How about it? Were they able to trace the call?
11: Well, it hasn't come through yet, but... Just a second. What was that? Okay, there's a squad of detectives down there. Have them take a look around. Earl?
8: Yeah?
11: Call came from a pay station in the Bay section.
8: Well, that doesn't help much. He's probably gone by now.
11: Tell her she'll have to meet the killer tonight. But tell her not to worry. We'll have every man we can spare in the neighborhood.
24: Here again is the narrator of tonight's case, Assistant United States Attorney Frederick H. Block.
2: In the darkness of that winter evening, the policewoman, Helen Branch, drove to the busy corner to keep her appointment with a killer. However, she was not entirely alone. The neighborhood swarmed with detectives on the alert for their man, and Sergeant Earl Howard was out of sight on the floor of the car, behind the seat, as she reached the rendezvous.
9: We're lucky. There's a parking space.
8: All right, pull in. Now turn off the motor.
9: I I don't see him, Sergeant.
12: Well, if he's here, he'll take a little time to look around.
9: Just doesn't seem... Sergeant, there's a man. He's coming.
12: Does he fit the description?
9: I can't tell yet. He... Yes. Yes, he does.
12: Okay, don't talk to me anymore.
13: Hey, lady.
9: Oh, just a second.
13: I'm Slim. You the lady that's going to Arizona?
9: Yes, I'm the one.
13: Well, move over. I'll get in. We can talk about it.
9: Well, suppose
14: all right, Slim.
13: Hey, what...
14: Police officer, don't move. Now, look out. Come on, you, Slim. Take it easy.
13: Yeah, well, I ain't...
14: Watch
13: I...
14: him! Oh, you jump!
13: That's good. That ought to hold him, Captain.
14: Take care of this guy, man.
13: All right. Come on, you. Get
14: on. Nice work, Ellen.
9: Thanks, Captain.
14: All right, man. Let's get him in.
2: That, Gangbusters listeners, was exactly how this killer was apprehended. He was tried for the crime of first-degree murder and sentenced to death. The man who sold him the gun, an almost equal menace to society, is now serving a life term as an habitual criminal.
24: Well, thank you, Assistant United States Attorney Frederick H. Block, for this enlightening case history. And Gangbusters, congratulations to all the detectives who participated in the investigation, and the brave police woman who was of such great assistance in trapping this murderer. Tonight's case was dramatized by Stanley Niss and directed by William Sweets, with Miss Leslie Woods and Chuck Webster in leading roles. Don Gardner speaking. Gangbusters is a Phillips H. Lord production.
7: That's Gangbusters with the case of the appointment with death from December 18, 1948, starring Charles Webster and Leslie Woods. It's heard on ABC. I hope you enjoyed that. Time now for this month in music history.
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1: 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I don't think
0: Living
1: you
0: on a Prayer.
1: Living on a Prayer. 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
0: Right.
1: And this was dominating the charts in 1987. This became Bon Jovi's second number one hit on the charts.
0: Like the Ooga Booga here.
1: I like it.
0: Lowering your
1: from
0: score
1: the album Slippery When Wet. This is the band's signature song, and guess what? It was inducted into the Grammy Hall of Fame in 2013, so I'm not the only person who appreciates this song.
0: I like Bon Jovi.
1: I think it's pretty darn good.
0: Yeah.
1: I mean, also, this is 1987, and the music was different in the 80s.
0: Right.
1: This is very 80s. I mean, I would know...
0: I wasn't born yet, but yeah.
1: I know.
0: Right.
1: I've heard that one.
0: All right. More of Hollywood 360 after this.

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5: Hey, Lisa, my crabby brother Vince is going to be happy. 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
3: News this hour from Town Hall. I'm Mary Rose. President Trump says the U.S. is keeping up military pressure on Iran, warning that American strikes will continue until Tehran can no longer threaten U.S. interests. The White House says Iran has broken past agreements and continues to target shipping and American personnel. An active shooter situation has been resolved after shots were fired near an In-N-Out Burger in Twin Falls, Idaho. Earlier today, Twin Falls Police Chief Matthew Hicks says the suspected gunman is dead, along with multiple other fatalities. He could not confirm the exact toll. A Republican senator from Missouri is pushing legislation aimed at preventing judge shopping in federal courts. Correspondent Ken Lorman has the details.
4: Senator Eric Schmidt has introduced the Boasberg Act, named after U.S. District Judge Jeb Boasberg, who is accused of being a rogue judge and has repeatedly handled high-profile cases against President Trump's agenda. Schmidt says the measure would require random assignment of federal cases, increase transparency, and impose penalties for attempts to manipulate the process.
3: The bill would also require reassignment of cases when Supreme Court rulings overturn lower court decisions. KT McFarland, former deputy national security advisor to President Trump, tells the Salem Radio Network she would like to find out who allowed Dr. Fauci to resume the potentially very dangerous gain of function research in China after the Obama administration terminated the practice. The New York is suing prediction market company Kalshi, calling it an illegal gambling operation and seeking to shut down its business in the state. More on these stories at townhall.com.
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3: Some parents are suing social media.
6: The parents of four teenagers who died by suicide are suing Meta, TikTok, Snapchat, and YouTube. They claim the platforms caused years of escalating harms leading to their deaths. The lawsuit was filed Thursday in Delaware. The Social Media Victims Law Center represents the families from Texas, North Carolina, Minnesota, and Tennessee. The teens reportedly suffered from social media addiction, sleep deprivation, depression, and anxiety. The complaint alleges the companies knew they were causing harm. Keith Peters reporting.
3: U.S. embassies in the Middle East are warning Americans to be prepared to depart the region due to the unpredictable Iranian regime. An advisory from the U.S. embassy in Saudi Arabia says citizens should exercise caution and be prepared for flight cancellations, airspace closures, and potential travel disruptions. Breaking news and analysis at townhall.com. Changes are being made at Scouting America.
7: At the National Jamboree, one of Scouting's biggest events, dedicated spaces for gay young people, women, and scouts of color have been eliminated. Some scouts who had planned to attend in West Virginia backed out. Defense Secretary Pete Hegseth threatened to end the Pentagon's century-old partnership with Scouting America if it did not make changes, including refocusing away from diversity initiatives. A Scouting America spokesperson said the organization remains fully committed to welcoming and serving all youth, but did not address questions about the changes to the Jamboree. I'm Ed Donahue.
3: The Trump administration is proposing new rail safety rules requiring Mexican train crews crossing into the U.S. to understand critical safety information in English. The plan would also tighten crew certification standards. More on these stories at townhall.com.
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for just a chance to win your heart. AI found security flaws and accidentally broke into real company systems. What this could mean for the next generation of cyber attacks. The government's new robot ban doesn't just cover humanoids, it could also affect the next robot vacuum you buy. A rideshare service charged me 66% more than the price I was quoted. I'll tell you the quick message that got me a refund. Plus, your tech questions answered. What's going on? I'm Rich DeMiro, and this is Rich on Tech. This is the show where I talk about the tech stuff I think you should know about. It's also the place where I answer your questions about technology. I believe that tech should be interesting, useful, and fun. Phone lines are open at 888-RICH-101. That's 888-742-4101. Give me a call if you have a tech question, need some advice, or just want to share something interesting you've discovered in the tech world. You can also send me an email. Just go to richontech.tv and hit contact. Phone line once again, 888-RICH-101, 888-742-4101. Give me a call. Kim will take good care of you, get you on the air here. We've got some great guests this week. Brian Collins of the Earth Fire Alliance. We'll talk about how they're putting satellites in outer space that can detect wildfires faster than ever. And later in the show, we've got Andrea Smith, tech journalist, to talk about her top-tested Bluetooth earbuds and portable speakers. Story time. Back in 1989, I remember it very well, I wanted a Nintendo Game Boy. It was $89.99. It was the way to play video games on the go. And so what did I do? I saved my money from my paper route. $20. I think that was what I made every other week. It was not very much. But I finally saved up the cash, and I told my parents, let's go to the mall. KB Toys. Gotta get this Game Boy. And it was tough to get. It was not easy. Well, I went there. I handed over my hard-earned cash, and I went home, and I played the heck out of Tetris. And then, of course, I had to get other games. I had to save up money for those, too. And the process started all over again. Ownership in America is going away. It's really going away. Nobody does what I did all those years ago anymore. It started with cars. Now it's movies. It's music. Even clothes. We rent everything. What about the pride of ownership? It's all gone. And just this week, Apple said they have a new way for you to get their products, and it's pretty much like leasing a car. It's a new program called Apple Upgrade. 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

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You could trade in your existing device to reduce the payment during that initial lease time. But here's the deal. Apple always owns the device, or I guess Klarna does, during the lease. So you get to pay a little bit, but they're getting that device back at the end of the lease. And the problem with that is that, guess what? That device is worth a lot when you return it to them. They're making all that money. And Apple, in the process of introducing this new lease program, is getting rid of its previous iPhone upgrade program and its iPhone payments program. Incidentally, you can still get the phone if you want through your carrier. So here's the thing. This is a true lease. The Apple Care costs extra, and it covers more than just the iPhone. So why is Apple doing this? Well, their official answer is that customers wanted more choice, more products, and more flexibility. And I'm sure that's part of it. But the real reason Apple is doing this is not to be nice and make the phone easy to afford. It's to give people a reason to replace devices that are lasting longer than ever. We know that people are keeping their phones an average of 3.8 years. That's what Assurant tells us. They're the big trade-in company. The average Android phone, about the same. So in the first quarter of 2026, people were holding on to their phones longer, and why shouldn't they? Smartphones have gotten really good. Every year I tell you about the newer processors, how they've gotten faster, the camera's gotten better, and the battery lasts a little bit longer. But guess what? That phone in your pocket still texts other people, takes good pictures, runs the apps, gets you through your day. The new features are nice, but they're not always compelling enough to get you to spend all that money. But when you talk about, you know, $800, $1,000, $1,200, whatever it is, if I say, oh, $25 a month, come on, big deal. That makes it much easier to afford for the average person, much easier to say, oh, let me get a new phone every other year instead of every 4 years. And guess who that's good for? That is good for Apple. Now, it's good for you because you get the shiny new thing, but it's much better for this company. I think this could be useful for someone who regularly needs like the newest, latest, greatest phone, someone like myself whose, you know, livelihood depends on it. That could be viewed as an operating expense. You're an influencer, you know, use your phone for photography, whatever it is. But if you're the average person that's keeping your phone for 3, 5, whatever, however many years, buying is always the better financial move. Because the longer you keep a device, we know this, the lower its effective monthly cost becomes. Now, here's the thing. I can tell you all this stuff, and guess what? None of it matters. I know that many, many people are going to lease their iPhones because it's simple. It's easy. You want it today, you get it today. You don't have to save up your money. You don't have to think about it. You don't have to have pride of ownership. You just have to walk into a store and say, yep, I've got a name, I've got a phone number, and I've got $20 that I can pay you for this phone. And that's what's going to happen. So if you keep your device for a long time, I would say don't do the lease program. But if you're someone who does not care about wasting some of your hard-earned money and you get a new phone, then go ahead. I'm not judging you for doing the leasing program. But I would say if you're keeping your phone for 5 years, come on. I mean, just buy the phone outright. And by the way, if you need to save up for your phone like I did for my Game Boy back in the day, do it. It will build a little resilience. You can't get everything you want the instant you want it. Believe me, that's what I tell my kids. They want everything. And it's like, oh, it's on Amazon here, Dad. I put it in the cart. Just buy it. No, that's not how it works. That's not how life works. Sometimes you actually have to work for the things that you want. You have to wait for the things that you want. And yeah, it's tough. Believe me, I'm impatient just like you are. I want everything immediately. And guess what? Not exactly how life works. So take these life lessons and understand that I get that Apple's going to be advertising these cheap lease prices everywhere. But think about it this way. It's convenient. It's flexible. And for the right person, look, it might be perfectly reasonable. But Apple and Klarna are betting that a small number of people, probably a lot of people every month, will want to replace their technology more than they need to. And that's what they're going to do because of this program. Now, here's my bottom line. Klarna, this is the company they're partnering with, okay? It looks so friendly. It's so nice. It's got a funny name. Klarna sounds amazing. Sounds like karma. But guess what? I looked them up. They're worth about

Oh, $7 billion? So, let me just make sure. Klarna worth. Okay. Oh, it says Klarna worth it is the first search. Yeah, $7 billion, okay? Klarna did not become a $7 billion company by creating payment plans that only benefit you. Guess who's benefiting at the end of the day? Them. All right, just remember that. All right, we got a lot of show for you today. 888 Rich 101, 888 742 4101. We got the website, richontech.tv. We've got your calls, we've got your emails, we've got a lot going on here. Thank you for listening. More Rich on Tech coming your way right after this.

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0: Welcome back to Rich on Tech. Rich DeMuro here, hanging out with you, talking technology at 888-RICH-101, 888-742-4101. Yes, Mom is back in town. Yes, she is doing the playlist for today's show, so direct all inquiries and comments to her. My mom and my son spent 3 weeks with my family on the East Coast, which he's been begging us to do for years now. We finally let him do it this summer. And I was a little bit worried because my family's, you know, they're big, but they're all over the place. Like, I mean, mentally, not physically, as yours might be too. So I really was concerned leaving like my child in their hands. And they did a fantastic job. I mean, my dad literally did like a camp with him where they went fishing, they went jet skiing, they went boating, they went to Vermont. I mean, they went all over the place and did all kinds of cool things with him. Then my sisters brought him out to different places. My mom flew back with him solo, or I guess the duo. And that was great too. So anyway, she is doing the playlist. Just a lot of trust. When you put your kid in someone else's arms, you put a lot of trust in this world. And we need to do that, you know? Sometimes you got to get out of your comfort zone and do stuff like that. So I sent an Uber for my mom and my son yesterday to pick them up in New Jersey to go to the airport. And my fare quoted was $85. I get it. It's a lot of money, but it's my mom, my kid, you know, treated them right with an Uber Black SUV. Well, apparently there was a lot of traffic and I never saw this happen before. But when I got my bill, it was $142, like a little notification on my phone. And I was like, excuse me, what? And Uber was like, oh, sorry, your trip took longer than we expected. I'm like, okay, that's your problem, not mine. And so what did I do? I went on and I went to AI and I said, hey, take a little calculation here and give me what to say to get a credit for this, because I'm sorry, but this is ridiculous. I never even saw that. I've taken Uber so many times. I've never seen this happen. It's always the price they tell you. And so Uber AI said to text them this: my final fare was higher than the estimate. The estimate was 85, but I was charged 143 because the trip was supposedly longer than expected. Please review the route and fare calculation for accuracy. That sounds very nice, right? Like, I'm not like accusing them of anything. And nothing happened. Like, Uber on the app was like, sorry, that's the bottom line is whatever. And like 5 minutes later, I get a notification on my phone. It was like, hey, we've reviewed your trip and we gave you a credit for the difference. So the whole difference, they gave me a credit for $36. So here's my point here. My point is, I get it. Everything's automated nowadays. We feel, you know, everyone's got our credit cards. They love automatically charging us for all these fees and things. But if you have a question about something, just question it. You don't have to be mean. You don't have to be accusatory. You don't have to, you know, get up in their face, but just... all I did was ask the question, like, hey, I've never seen this before. I'm just curious, like, what happened here? And sure enough, $40 back in my pocket just for asking a question. So anyway, do that kind of stuff. We got an email from, let's see here, Mikey. I'm an old tech nerd, and your newsletter got me thinking about wireless charging on airplanes and at public charging stations. I always use a charge-only adapter that blocks data when I plug into USB ports. Is there a similar security risk when using a public wireless charging pad? Mickey, I'll tell you, number one, I don't think there's any risk in plugging into a public USB port at all. I know that's been overblown online, on social media. I don't think there's any risk whatsoever. I mean, yes, there's always a risk. But do I think the average person is getting all of their, what do they call it, juice jacking? It's just not really happening. It's a thing that was kind of created out of security researchers saying that this is something that could happen. And then all the little Klingons on Instagram, you know, start doing posts about this could happen. It's scary. Buy my USB blocker that, by the way, I get an affiliate revenue link from. So that's what's really happening. Most of the modern operating systems, well, both of the modern mobile operating systems have precautions built in where if you are plugging into a USB port, they are not just giving your data to that USB connection. They are asking you, hey, do you want to transfer data through this connection or do you just want to charge? And charge is the default. So unless you specifically say, like, yeah, I'd like to send all my data to this USB port, sure. And even if that's happening, it's still going to ask you, do you want to trust this? And you got to put in your PIN. So that's why they ask you that when you plug your computer or your phone into your computer for the first time. So is there a similar security risk when using a public wireless charging pad? I don't think so at all. Maybe a malicious charging pad could theoretically try to trigger something through NFC, but I don't think so. I really think that the risk is very low here. With that said, if you want to practice good data and privacy safety and precautions, I would always bring your own charging cable, plug in using your own adapter, and, you know, but I don't think using a public wireless charging pad is really going to be a problem. I really don't. Thanks for the email, 888-RICH-101, 888-742-4101. You probably heard the news this week that researchers at Anthropic now say one of their AI models accidentally hacked into a real company computer system during a security test. The AI thought it was working inside a fake sandbox environment, you know, practice environment, but because of a setup mistake, it actually had a connection to the internet. Whoops. Well, then it went on to find weak passwords and other security flaws, just like a human hacker would, and it did its thing. And Anthropic was like, wait, what? So the important thing here is that the AI did not invent a new way to hack. It just found the mistakes faster than a regular person could. But I think the big lesson here, because we heard this about OpenAI last week, now we're hearing it about Anthropic. I think a little of this is marketing, but we'll leave that aside. I think here is the main thing here. Right now, AI companies are doing all these systems, the testing in very controlled environments. But in the future, probably right now, criminals are going to use these same AI tools to look for weaknesses in real companies and even your personal devices. It can check thousands of things in the time it would take a person to check just a few. That means even a small security mistake would be found very quickly by AI. The good news is companies are starting to use, and they are using AI to defend themselves by finding these problems and fixing them before hackers do. But here is the thing you need to know. Going forward, cybersecurity is only going to become more important because now we're leveling the playing field. You've got the bad guys using AI to find everything faster and exploit it faster. But the good news is companies also have AI to help find those holes before the hackers do, and patch them. But the bottom line is, you can no longer, if you are a small business or a regular person, you can no longer take cybersecurity for granted. You need to be in on it. You need to understand it. You need to practice cybersecurity basics. 888-RICH-101, back after this.
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3: With SRN News, I'm Ron Taylor. President Trump has threatened more strikes on Iran as the U.S. pushes to reopen the Strait of Hormuz. Speaking Friday, he said the U.S. will hit Iran very hard until they can't take it anymore. Earlier today, Kuwait responded to new drone attacks from Iran, and a tanker was struck in the strategic waterway. Israel struck Gaza Friday night, saying it was targeting Hamas weapons storage locations after Hamas agreed to disarm. Spain has installed a 500-meter containment barrier on the sea border between its northern African territory of Ceuta and Morocco. This follows a massive breach where 60,000 migrants crossed the frontier between Thursday and Friday. At least 67 have died on the journey. Authorities in southern Idaho say a shooting at an In-N-Out Burger restaurant in southern Idaho has resulted in multiple people dead and others injured. Twin Falls Police Chief Matthew Hicks said in a news conference the shooter was among the dead. Police are still trying to determine the identity and motive. This is SRN News.
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0: Welcome back to Rich on Tech. Rich DeMuro here, hanging out with you, talking technology at 888-RICH-101, 888-742-4101. Kim tells me she bought her Game Boy 2. It was right before her first ever flight to go to Buffalo, New York to visit Grandpa. And she also adds that she bought everything. Her bike, her radios, her Nintendo, her CDs. She was not spoiled. Good for you, Kim. You know, that's what we did back in the day. We saved up for things. I mean, how much pride did you have when you saved up for something and then you got it? It was like you were beaming. That smile on your face was so big. It was the best. And we all knew the spoiled brats that were our friends that just got everything. And you would look at them and just, it's like they had it all. They had it all. And it was like, okay, I don't know. I mean, my kids, I really, because we're all in this world of like Amazon and instant gratification, and it's tough. Don't get me wrong. Believe me, every parent out there knows that if you have the means to get your kids something, you want to get it for them because you can do it as an adult. Amazon and all these other things that you can just order instantly and have it there that same day. But we still need to teach the fact that there is value in waiting and anticipating something and not getting it instantly. And that's a life lesson that we all need. Let's go to Linda in Moreno Valley. Linda, you're on with Rich.
1: Hi, Rich.
0: What's up?
1: I wanted to tell you about something that was kind of scary that happened yesterday over at my daughter's house.
0: Oh, okay.
1: I was watching the grandkids, and we were talking about music. So my grandson decided to ask Alexa, you know, they have a standalone little screen, ask Alexa the who wrote a certain song. And after Alexa answered, Alexa, and I was there and I heard it, Alexa asked him for his name and said, can you please share with me your name? And my grandson said, no.
0: No.
1: I'm not going to give you my name. You know, that's, you know, a security risk or something.
0: Stranger
1: and
0: danger.
1: So Alexa said, well, if you let me know your name, I can set a profile up for you, and then I can customize any answers I may give you in the future. And my grandson again said, no, I'm not going to do that. And then she went on to say, well, I understand that it's a security issue, or, you know, on and on and on. And so my grandson said, thank you, goodbye.
0: And that was it?
1: Yeah. But, I mean, it was scary because, you know, Alexa could be talking to someone who isn't savvy enough, and you could open yourself up to security because you were talking about cybersecurity and stuff. So I just thought that was really kind of scary.
0: Yeah, I mean, it's definitely, the whole kind of topic of kids with these smart screens and these smart devices is really tricky because as adults, we know, you know, we can understand and we can, you know, take these answers that they give us and, you know, ask appropriate questions. But what I notice is that kids really have no limits with these things. Like they will, and your grandson did the smart thing by not saying his name. And I think that goes to like the teachings that he's gotten from his parents and yourself, I'm guessing,
1: right.
0: You know, with strangers and things like that, which makes sense. Don't give out your personal information.
1: Right.
0: I don't think they're, you know, I think at the end of the day, I'd be curious if he would have said how old he is to Alexa, what she would have done, because I'm sure Amazon needs to think about that. When they're asking for your name, they're assuming it's an adult, and there are kid profiles and there's different restrictions for Alexa when you're a child.
1: Oh, okay.
0: So I think that brings up just a bigger topic of like the privacy and security of you're in the home. You've got various people in the
1: right.
0: home and everyone's accessing this screen. Alexa doesn't really know if it's a child that's asking the question or an adult. And so I think there's a lesson to be learned there. I don't think most people are setting up those profiles. And that's why she's asking to do that. And maybe there's some benefit there, but I'm not sure what the benefit is except for the, you know, maybe the protection of children. But I know my kids, they do ask a lot of random questions. And I'm like running out. I'm like, stop, don't answer that. They don't need to know that. And they will just ask anything. Mm-hmm. But I think your grandchild did the right thing. But it's a scary story for the privacy aspect. It's not the scariest thing I've heard. You know, I've heard people say that Alexa says some really weird things. So in the scheme of things, I guess it's probably the safest thing is that he just said, okay, goodbye. See you later.
1: Yeah. Well, we don't really deal with Alexa. So it's something that our kids and grandkids do and we don't. So, It just kind of struck me as being kind of odd that it would do that just randomly because they've had Alexa for a long time and it had never done that before. So I don't know if it's part of an upgrade on their system or something, but I thought maybe it was something that I could share just for parents and grandparents to be aware of and to talk to their kids about.
0: Yeah, that's interesting. I'm going to look up some information on that about, asking you to create a profile. I mean, I guess it's, thanks for the call, Linda. Do appreciate it. It's probably something that it looks like, let's see, when Alexa asks to create profiles, it wants to recognize individual household members, set up voice IDs, and personalize the experience. So I don't think that she was doing it with malice. I think that it was probably... I think Amazon just recognizes there's different people in the household and they want to make sure that the experience is personalized for them. I think that, I don't know, maybe there should be some smarts to know just in general when a child's voice is asking something versus an adult voice. And I'm sure that with algorithms, they could easily figure that out. Maybe they already do. But thanks for the call. Appreciate it. 888-RICH-101, 888-742-4101. Maybe you heard the headline that the Trump administration announced a ban on these foreign-made advanced robotic devices, which, you know, really applies to, like, humanoids. That was the big headline. But some outlets, including The Verge, did some extra digging, and it turns out it also includes robot vacuums. So the FCC did confirm to The Verge that the rules also cover robot vacuum cleaners, which is pretty wild. This does not mean someone's coming to your house to confiscate your Roomba. Any robot vacuum that you already have can continue operating. Retailers can continue selling and importing models that previously received FCC approval. The restriction applies to new models that have not received authorization just yet. But the definition of these robots is actually even bigger. It covers a software-controlled machine that moves along the ground, weighs more than 4.4 pounds, including the dock, uses sensors to understand its surroundings, and has wireless connectivity. That can include robot lawnmowers, sidewalk delivery robots, even mobile warehouse robots. The FCC says foreign-made robots can collect sensitive data, potentially allowing a malicious actor to survey Americans, gather intelligence, or even remotely take control of a machine. Now, I don't think your Roomba is going to come kill you, but I mean, look, I know this sounds silly, but, and we've seen now, there's just so much with China right now. It started with Huawei phones and some of the infrastructure. Then, of course, we saw it expanded to routers. Now we see that it is including humanoid robots. So we're getting to, and of course, drones, similarly, that was banned. They were banned. So we're getting to this place where, you know, this relationship with China, especially when it comes to electronics, is really, really dicey because we rely on them for so many things. But now all of a sudden, all these things that are coming from there, we're like, hold on, we don't know if we trust you with this stuff. So I'm not sure what's going to happen here. I mean, I think what's going to happen is the same thing we've seen happen with the routers, which is exception after exception after exception after new rule after a changing rule. So it's like we're saying all this stuff and we make all these rules and all of a sudden when push comes to shove, it's like, oh, no, okay, hold on. We know this company. You're fine. Oh, no, we know this company. You're fine. We're good with you. You're fine. So it's like, where do we stand here? Are we really banning this stuff or are we saying, we're just saying the ban, but then we're allowing it? So it's getting a little tricky with all these bans from China, but we'll see what happens here. Anyway, your Roomba is still fine. You can still use it. Still suck up your sock that messes the whole system up anyway. or spreads. The worst story is when it spreads the, if your animal, your dog goes to the bathroom on the floor and the Roomba goes over it. Yeah, I've heard that story. Not pretty. 888, clean up on aisle 4. 888-RICH-101, back after this.
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0: Welcome back to Rich on Tech. Rich DeMiro here, hanging out with you, talking technology. 888-RICH-101, 888-742-4101. A couple of emails coming in from you. First off, we have one from Leo. He says, let's see, what did he say? What did I do with it? There it is, Leo. He says, Alexa just wanted to address the customer. Give them a fake name. Now Alexa will just say, hi, fake name. And then Niels says, I was listening to what you said about Apple's new rental program. How is it different from what NZXT did a few years ago and it got bad press? What you said at the end of the segment is exactly what this person said at the end of all the fallout with their rental program. Owning the device was cheaper in the long run than renting the device. Look, I don't think that is new knowledge. I mean, I think that pretty much everyone knows when you lease something, you're going to pay more eventually somehow, right? Or you're just on this upgrade cycle where you have to, you know, get something new all the time when you may not need it. Like, I've never leased a car, so I don't really know. But I'm guessing after 3 years, your car is still pretty good. I mean, my last car was going on, 5 years old? And it was perfectly, it felt like brand new. And so, you know, it's just one of those things where you're getting something. You're getting the shiny new thing. And some people like that. And some people don't mind that they're paying a little bit extra for that. So, again, I'm not judging you for it. But, yes, it's always more expensive to lease. 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Your home address, your cell number, your email address. 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Take your private life off the market. Let's go to line two. Sophia in Westlake Village. You're on with Rich.
1: Hi, Rich. How are you today?
0: I'm doing fantastic. How are you?
1: I'm great. Thank you. Okay. So your screener commented about trust and relationships. Let's just not touch on that.
0: Okay.
1: It's not really important. What's important is that I'm doing the most I can, most kind of comprehensive to just protect my privacy. Mm-hmm. And so I'm living with my boyfriend, and he made some comments that made me believe that, and I didn't know that he could do this until after this comment happened. I started Googling because I'm not a dummy. I'm like, how did he know that? He made a comment about, I can't remember the exact words, but it had to do with sports betting. It had to do with posting, like on Facebook. I have my own money and my own life. I could do whatever I want with my money. And I use Kalshi, but I don't tell him. And that's where that comment came from. And, so I Googled that he can access the Wi-Fi and see the traffic of people using the Wi-Fi.
0: Yes.
1: Is that correct? Okay. But he can't see specifics. So that's probably why he said sports something, because it probably didn't say Kalshi. Like, I have no idea.
0: Well, it could. But it depends on how you access it. Are you on your iPhone? Or are you on a computer?
1: My iPhone.
0: Okay. So are you using an app? Like, are you using the Kalshi app?
1: Correct.
0: Okay. So, I mean, he might be able to see, let's say he was doing this. Let's say he could see the router logs, right? Like, he set up some sort of software on there that gives him a list of all the websites that someone on his network goes to, which is reasonable.
1: Okay.
0: You can do that if you know what you're doing and you have a network.
1: Right.
0: 99.9% of people don't do that. But this is the information that if you are...
1: Yeah.
0: the internet service provider, they can certainly see everything that you do online, even when you're in incognito mode. So yes, they can even see the stuff that you're doing there. So the point is, yes, if he wanted a list of the websites you were going to and the things you were doing, he could see that. Not necessarily, you know, the apps that you're opening on your phone, because unless, you know, once those apps kind of go to the web, then he might see them. But the iPhone is pretty private. It uses something also called Private Relay, which when you're surfing the web, it privatizes a lot of the things that you're doing on the iPhone. So there are a lot of privacy protections built in at the base. But yes, if someone wanted to do this, they could. I have a feeling that he was probably just guessing. He might have just seen the app on your phone and made a comment because
1: he has a little bit of a controlling behavior that I purposefully never let him see my phone. Okay. And I'm very aware. I have a screen protector too that it doesn't allow, like, from the side. So it sounds really high maintenance. I know we don't need to get into that.
0: That's another show. That's a whole nother show. That's exactly, not my show.
1: That's Dr. Laura or yes. Whatever. But what I wanted to say is, my main question is, I've taken steps to protect myself, which I'm sure you would have recommended. I got a VPN.
0: Yep, I was going to say
1: 24/7.
0: Yep.
1: Surfshark.
0: Yep, that's a good one.
1: And then I also actually turn off my Wi-Fi at his house because I can actually use Wi-Fi on my iPhone. I don't need it.
0: Use your cellular. Yeah, you can use your cellular. Yeah, that's a great tip.
1: Right. So now I'm done. Like, he hasn't made any comments because he can't see anything. But I do have an iPad.
0: He's probably pissed off at you, too. he's probably mad. His logs of all your stuff just went away, and he's trying to figure out how to tell you, hey, what did you do differently that I can't see everything you're doing anymore? He's probably really angry,
1: Exactly. Well, because people who are controlling do that, and they get angry, but they know that legally and morally it's wrong what they're doing.
0: Right, exactly. So you're putting them in a really tough spot. This sounds like a great relationship.
1: It's actually kind of fun, to be honest. But the other question I had is, because I have a computer, an iPad. So I noticed when I was watching a movie on my iPad on my bed, and I was on my phone doing my web stuff, when a message came through, it also came through to my iPad.
0: Yes.
1: So they're synced. So should I always have my iPad also on, even if I'm not typing things in and going on Kalshi there or whatever, should I still always have the VPN on that?
0: If you want to protect your browsing there, I would turn off your text message forwarding on the iPhone so it doesn't go to all your devices. So if you go type in handoff on your phone in the search bar, and you'll see where it says messages, and it'll say deliver to all these different things. So I would turn off the different devices because you don't really need them to go there. Sophia, it sounds like you're doing what you need to protect yourself. I am a little concerned with your well-being in general. I know you didn't want to get into the relationship aspect, but I think it's best to be open and honest in a relationship. And, you know, it sounds like you guys are dancing around each other a little bit here with this privacy stuff. I think you should just maybe attack it head on. You're using Kalshi. There's ads for it at LAX. It's not a big deal. A lot of people are doing that. I think you just talk about this stuff and maybe things will get better there. Thanks for the call today. More after this.
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9: News this hour from Town Hall, I'm Ron Taylor. The Department of Homeland Security is cracking down on non-citizens illegally voting in New Jersey.
10: Four individuals have been charged following a joint federal investigation. This comes after New Jersey Governor Mikey Sherrill admitted that approximately 6,600 non-citizens were registered to vote in the state. DHS Secretary Mark Wayne Mullen has warned multiple states about this issue. Officials emphasize that non-citizens who cast ballots will face strict penalties, including deportation. John Scott reporting.
9: A veteran Democratic strategist is sounding the alarm over New York City's rising socialist movement.
11: Mark Penn, who advised former President Bill Clinton, is warning that New York City Mayor Zoran Mamdani's proposed property tax plan could hit more homeowners than advertised. Penn says the tax would apply to nearly a million residential properties based on city valuations, potentially driving down property values and sparking widespread legal challenges. Critics argue the proposal reflects a broader shift toward democratic socialism within the party and could discourage investment in the nation's largest city. Ken Lorman reporting.
9: Changes are being made at Scouting America.
12: At the National Jamboree, one of Scouting's biggest events, dedicated spaces for gay young people, women, and scouts of color have been eliminated. Some scouts who had planned to attend in West Virginia backed out. Defense Secretary Pete Hegseth threatened to end the Pentagon's century-old partnership with Scouting America if it did not make changes, including refocusing away from diversity initiatives. A Scouting America spokesperson said the organization remains fully committed to welcoming and serving all youth, but did not address questions about the changes to the Jamboree. I'm Ed Donahue.
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9: The plan put forth by FIFA's president Gianni Infantino has led to a boycott by the 55 members of the European soccer body EUFA.
1: FIFA and its president Gianni Infantino want to create a subsidiary running its events and competitions, including the crown jewel, the Men's World Cup, a $20 billion operation that will be 20% owned by private investors. Anchor Investor, a New York investment firm created by Joshua Kushner, the younger brother of U.S. President Donald Trump's son-in-law, Jared Kushner. Another close tie between FIFA, Infantino, and the wider Trump world. Infantino has written to the 211, setting a deadline of September the 19th to accept a one-time-only offer of $20 million for each to invest.
9: Correspondent Graham Dunbar. Breaking news and analysis found at townhall.com. A high-profile election security measure is heading to California voters.
14: A California voter ID initiative known as Prop 39 has qualified for the 2026 ballot after gathering more than 1 million signatures. It would require government-issued ID for in-person voting and the last four digits of an ID for mail ballots. Democratic Attorney General Rob Bonta rewrote the official ballot title in language opponents call misleading, and proponents have sued claiming he violated election law. Willie Nelson, Los Angeles.
9: The Michigan Supreme Court has ordered state regulators to reconsider a permit for a tunnel carrying an oil pipeline under the Great Lakes. This decision affects part of the 73-year-old Line 5 pipeline owned by Enbridge, which runs from Wisconsin to Ontario. Enbridge wants to bury the pipeline in a tunnel under the Strait of Mackinac, but environmentalists oppose it. They want to shut down the pipeline under the straits entirely, citing potential environmental harm. More on these stories at townhall.com.
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0: Welcome back to Rich on Tech. Rich DeMuro here, hanging out with you, talking technology. 888-RICH-101, 888-742-4101. This is the show where we talk about the tech stuff I think you should know about. It's also the place where I answer your questions, take your calls, your emails, however you want to get in your information, or I guess your concerns, you need some tech advice, whatever it is, we will handle it. Believe me, we've taken all types of calls over the years, even some new ones in recent hours. It's all good. Website for the show, richontech.tv. If you want to go there, you can get the show notes, subscribe to the podcast, watch my stories from TV. But this is your show. This is really the stuff that I think you should know about, and that's what I try to do. So let's go to Julie in Riverside to kick off our number two. Hi, here you are. Yes, you're on. What's up? You okay?
1: Hello?
0: Yes, hi.
1: Hey. Hello. Okay. I listen to AM radio for my news and everything. If the power goes out, the phone goes out, what I want is you suggest what I can buy that would be like a solar powered radio or a wind-up radio or something. So when the power goes out, I still have access to you.
0: You just want to be able to listen to the radio when the power goes out.
1: Yes.
0: Well, that's an easy question. I mean, you got to get a hand crank radio. Have you gotten one? Do you shop on Amazon at all, or do you want to go into a store?
1: Okay, this is my suggestion. This is why I'm asking you.
0: Okay.
1: Because I've heard of Amazon. I'm sorry. I'm not supposed to say the name, but I've also heard of C. Crane.
0: Yes. I was going to say C. Crane. Yeah.
1: I don't know. I want your input on what I can buy because I want to do it this month.
2: C. Crane.
0: Well, I hear you've got the folks in the background rooting for C. Crane. Well, I would say, look, if you want, I mean, C. Crane is known. They've been around forever. Very high quality radios. And they do have emergency radios. So they do have a radio that, you know, has a hand crank. Let's see if I can find it on their website. I'm looking for that. Okay, I see emergency. Interesting. I saw it when I was, I saw it when I was on Google, but now I don't see it when I go to their website, which is weird. But anyway, the long story short is that all you need is there's lots of solar radios or hand crank emergency radios. REI sells them. I'm even looking at Target.com. They sell them. Amazon sells them. I've got one at home that I've had forever. It's a little American Red Cross one. So, I mean, there's so many of these things. You can go if you want to shop locally. You can go to like, you know, any sort of like emergency supply store, or you can just buy it online. And they do have a lot of these things. So that's one way of doing it. Okay, so here's the C. Crane C Radio Solar and Bluetooth with emergency crank. That sells at, let's see, REI. They've got one at REI, or you can order it on C. Crane for about $100. So that is going to give you everything you need. It's got solar on the top. It's got a little hand crank if you need it. Oh, yeah, there it is. Wow, that's great. So that's going to be a great little one. That's obviously on the more expensive side of things, but it also has Bluetooth. It's got the weather bands. It's got the weather alert. So that's

Thing that I would recommend that you look into if you want more of a total home solution, well, maybe not your whole house, but you know, all your gadgets, is something called a portable power station. And these are made by a bunch of different brands. Two that I've tested personally are from Jackery and then EcoFlow. And what's neat about these is that they're just basically like, if you imagine that portable battery, backup battery that you have for your cell phone, this is just a giant version of that with a lot more ways to plug stuff in. So it will have a standard AC outlet on it. It might even have a, I think it's what is like a two, maybe not a 220 volt, but it'll have just various outlets on it. It will have USB ports on it, big and small, you know, USB-A, USB-C, just lots of ways to get power to your devices. And the power that it holds is a lot more than that little tiny power adapter or portable battery pack for your phone. And these things run anywhere from, let's see, I'm looking at the pricing here. So if you wanted like just a small one, let's see here, trending, let's see. Okay, seven, they go all the way up to $8,000. That's like a whole home power. That's like next level. But like a standard smaller one, let's see, money saving options. Yeah, I mean you can get these things for maybe three, four, yeah, three, four, $500. So that's what I'd recommend. And then the neat thing is about a lot of these is that you can put a solar panel on it as well. So that means that if the power stayed out for a long time, you would be able to recharge this with solar. Now we know solar power is pretty slow to recharge these things, but at the end of the day, it's better than nothing. And these hold a lot of power. So what you do is you charge them up by plugging them into, you know, whatever your outlet at home, and you charge this thing up. It's like a giant battery, and then that stays charged up. And by the way, the charge lasts a long time. I think the last time I asked an expert about this, they said basically like expect like a few percentage drop every 6 months. So let's say you charge it to 100% on January 1st, you might check it on July 1st, and it might be down to, you know, maybe anywhere from 90% to 95%, depending on the, you know, the quality of the battery that is inside this thing. So it's not like you need to sit there and recharge it every day or keep it plugged in. If you wanted to, you could, I guess, but it's probably not recommended to do that because that probably wears the battery down. Anyway, so the two brands that I mentioned again, Jackery and EcoFlow, they are called portable power stations. And you know, people use these for camping, they use them for RVs, anything. They, you know, you can go as far as having your whole home backed up. And a lot of people will do, like, if you've heard of like the Tesla Powerwalls, they were kind of the first to do it. You would capture that solar energy from the solar panels on your house, and then you put it into that battery that is in your garage. And then when you have a power outage or anything, you could run your house, you know, your electricity and things off of that. So you're not using your standard electricity from the you know, utility company, using it from the solar first. And then, you know, maybe if you need a little bit more, you can go out to the utility. But these also work in, you know, another way where if your house, the power goes out, you can just use them. The other thing that people are doing now is the cars. So a lot of these EVs that people have, they can actually, you can plug your home into the EV and it will send the power from the EV to your home. And so a lot of the EVs, you'll see commercials like this. I think Ford, when they were doing their Ford Lightning, they kind of made a lot of commercials that showed, you know, your house is plugged into the car. And Tesla was kind of like the major outlier here, where they didn't allow that to happen. But I just read that they now have the new Tesla YL. It's like an extended edition, and I believe you can plug your house into this one. Let's see, two-way electricity. I think that's what it is. I think that's what they were saying. With this setup, oh yeah, it's fine. The Tesla Model Y finally gets V2L. Oh, so maybe it was the Tesla Y. Anyway, I got to look at. I'm just spitballing here, but I think that they've changed that now. But anyway, if you have an electric car, yes, you can plug your home theoretically into that car and run some of your appliances and things off the battery from that car. 888 Rich 101, 888 742 4101. If you have a question, give me a call. If you have a comment, you can email richontech.tv. Hit contact right at the top. Coming up, I'll tell you if you have YouTube Premium, why you'll be getting Peacock for free. We've got some more of your emails, and we've got some great guests coming up this hour, including Brian Collins of the Earth Fire Alliance. He's going to talk how they're putting satellites in outer space to detect wildfires earlier.
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0: Welcome back to Rich on Tech. Rich DeMuro here, hanging out with you, talking technology at 888-RICH-101-888-742-4101. Well, if you have YouTube, oh, by the way, I looked up a the caller we had, Julie, asked about a portable radio that's solar powered and maybe hand crank, and I found one on Amazon for $29. It's the FossPower emergency weather radio. It's got a 7,400 milliamp hour portable power bank built in, which is great. That means it'll charge your phone maybe twice. AM, FM, USB, solar, hand crank, charging, battery operated, SOS alarm, flashlight, indoor, outdoor emergency. Orange is the color. And, oh, they have in a whole bunch of, oh, they've got orange, black, green. You can get it in any color you want. $29. And it's got 37,000 reviews. So clearly people are buying this thing. So I put the link on the website, richontech.tv. This is episode 185. If you want the link, richontech.tv. I also linked up the Sea Crane radio that Julie and the Peanut Gallery. Is there a full moon today? I don't know. Based on some of the callers we've gotten today, I feel like there might be a full moon. But I think last night it was the moon that was like going away. It was beautiful, but I don't think it was full. All right. If you have Peacock, if you have YouTube Premium, you are going to get Peacock Premium in early 2027. So you're going to get the ad-supported Peacock Premium plan, not the ad-free Premium Plus tier. Peacock Premium usually costs around $11 a month on its own. YouTube Premium is currently $16 a month. So this is a significant deal. Let's see what else. YouTube says subscribers will have the option to upgrade their Peacock membership. So if you already pay for, I guess if you want the ad-free version, you'll be able to upgrade. And let's see what else here. I guess my advice is don't cancel Peacock just yet, because this is not coming. It's not coming like immediately. But why are they teasing this in so advance? Like, we got 6 months before this is even going to happen. But here's the thing. These bundles are getting so out of control. Every single company now is teaming up with another company to offer a bundle for streaming, when the whole point of streaming is that we got to pick our own services. Like, this is going back to cable, and the whole problem with cable is, fine, it's great, but it's like, let me pick the channels that I want. I don't need 150 channels. I just need these 7 or 10 channels. And that's what we got to do with streaming. But now, to get the best bang for your buck, all the streaming services are teaming up. And so you feel dumb if you are buying all these services individually because you're paying more than bundling. But sometimes the bundle has stuff you don't need, which is back to cable. You get this circle that we're in? So I personally am staying strong. I am still individually buying most of my services, except I will tell you, Peacock, I get as an add-on because I have a membership to Apple One. And so they only charge me, I think it's like $11 for Peacock a month for the ad-free version, because I already have. I mean, it's so confusing. Like, please, just give us, like, someone needs to come out with a service that lets you pick the streaming services individually. But if you pick like 3 or 5, you get to save a couple bucks every month. Come up with that. So I can just go on there, and I know, I'm already waiting for the emails. I know Verizon does that. They let you pick a bunch and you get to save money. I know that Amazon has a bunch where you can pick and you save money. Roku does that, but they don't do it the way I'm talking, where I want to pick what I want. And just if I, like, as soon as I hit 3 services, like, oh, cool, now you save $2 a month. 888-RICH-101, 888-742-4101. Let's go to Karen in La Palma. Karen, you're on with Rich.
1: Hi, Rich. Avid listener to you on the radio and KTLA. A while ago, you brought up a site or maybe an app that would screen out your information on different websites like Cluster USA or Fast People or Find People. It was free. I downloaded it, and I have been able to avert probably 200 different sites with my name on it, but I don't remember what it was called, and I want to share it with my family.
0: Okay, I believe you are talking about you're in California, right? Yeah, La Palma.
1: Yes.
0: So are you talking about the delete request and opt out, the drop?
1: It sounds sounds like it. Okay. You had it on your site, and I followed all the instructions to do it. So honestly, I don't remember because I just followed what you said.
0: Oh, well, thank you.
1: You talked about it before, and you had, like, what to do.
0: Okay. Well, I like when people follow me blindly. That's the best because you're just like, Rich said it. I will just do it without
1: exactly
0: even writing it down.
1: But it worked.
0: But you trust me. Okay.
1: My husband's number, I've been being able to get rid of a Fast People USA, Find Me This and That, Cluster USA. And I get emails every once in a while saying, we found you on the internet. And then it shows me the number, and I'm able to disapprove it being on there.
0: Okay, so I think what you're talking about might be, okay, so I'll tell you the couple of services I've mentioned over the past year or two.
1: Uh-huh.
0: And, you know, one of these is probably it. But anyway, so the first I'm mentioning, and you should do it, if you live in California, actually today is the first day this weekend that they are actually doing these requests. So it's called Delete Request and Opt-Out platform. It's called California Drop, and it's at privacy.ca.gov, and that is a website where it's free, and they will take your information down from data brokers, and that's starting right now. So if you sign up, they'll get your information off from hundreds of brokers. The other one that I've mentioned over the years is this Google has something which is called Results About You. And this might be what you're talking about, because what happens is Google will find, if you put in your information, Google will find that information online. Anytime your name pops up, your phone number, and they will take down not the original information, but they'll take down their link to it. So
1: I think that's it.
0: That's probably it. And that's a good one because it just makes it one step tougher for people to find you. If they want to find you, they will. But most people just go on Google, search your name, your address, whatever, phone number. That will mean it won't come up. So that is called Google Results About You.
1: And so you would go to Google first and then do what?
0: Yeah, just type in results about you.
1: Okay.
0: And Google, you should see it right at the top. It'll say results about you.
1: Okay.
0: You can tap into there and fill out your information, and then Google will start sending you messages whenever it finds your info online saying, hey, do you want us to take this down? Only, but keep in mind, that's only from Google. They're not going to take it down from the other websites.
1: Oh.
0: That's what you need something like Drop for, and that's a California thing only. So if you live outside California, you've probably heard me talk about our sponsor, Incogni. They do that for all the data brokers nationwide. They will do that for anyone that lives anywhere. That is a paid service.
1: How do you spell Incogni?
0: I-N-C-O-G-N-I, Incogni. And so that is a paid service. Again, you can use a combination of these. You could also do this yourself if you go to these individual websites and request the takedown, but you know, the automation is a little bit easier. 888-RICH-101, back after this.
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4: With SRN News, I'm Ron Taylor. President Trump is claiming that Mideast allies have reached the parameters of a deal to end the Iran war and says that he would hold off on ordering new strikes in the five-month-old conflict for now. In a Saturday evening social media post, the president added that the emerging deal would include the immediate, complete, and total opening of the Hormuz Strait and an end to Iran's nuclear threat. He wrote that he had agreed to hold off on ordering new U.S. strikes, subject to being able to rapidly make a deal. He said that Israel has agreed to join the U.S. in the commitment to try to complete the agreement with Iran. Iran did not offer any immediate public reaction to the announcement. Spain has installed a 500-meter container barrier on the sea border between its northern African territory of Ceuta and Morocco This follows a massive breach where 60,000 migrants crossed the frontier between Thursday and Friday. At least 67 migrants died in the journey. This is SRN News.
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0: Welcome back to Rich on Tech. Rich DeMiro here, hanging out with you, talking technology. 888-RICH-101-888-742-4101. Getting a couple of emails about the website I just told you about, privacy.ca.gov. People are worried because to remove your personal information, you have to sign up with some of your personal information. I do understand that. And you have to, you kind of have to decide, like, is it worth putting your personal information into this website to get the results, which is taking your information down from the data broker. So I have interviewed the folks behind this website. It is legitimate. Obviously, it's put on by the state of California. It's only for Californians. What I would recommend is, I think when I signed up, there was two logins. One used like, I think it was like login.gov. And one used just like your own personal information. And I think I tried to do the one. Yeah, you can verify you're a California resident or you can sign in with login.gov. So I think login asks for a little bit more personal information. So anyway, you've got two. Choose your own adventure there. You've got two options. All right, joining me now is Brian Collins. We'll get back to the calls in just a moment. Brian Collins is executive director of the Earth Fire Alliance. They've got this project they're doing called FireSat. It's a satellite network they're putting into space, and these satellites can spot wildfires earlier and track them from space. So, Brian, thanks for joining me today.
1: Thanks. Thanks for having me on. Really excited to talk about FireSat and what we're doing, but also how we can change the way all of us understand, respond to, and live with wildfires while also making our community safer.
0: Yeah, and that's all very important stuff. We know here in Southern California, we've been so affected, deeply affected by these fires. And, you know, there's so many, and it's not just here. I mean, there's so many places in the U.S. and around the world. So I guess first explain what you're doing or what you're trying to accomplish with this FireSat program.
1: Yeah, so big picture, and Earth Fire Alliance, we're launching satellites, so everybody immediately looks at the launches and what we're doing. But the big picture of what we are trying to do, us and our stakeholders, the firefighters we work with, is to give enough data so that our firefighters can make better decisions in the face of a fire, and our communities can make better decisions when faced with a wildland fire. So we want to change the way we live with fire, which is to understand there's a fire near my home, to understand the severity of that fire, to be armed with information to personally make a decision about our homes and our safety, and also to give our firefighters the tools to intervene with a wildfire before it gets bad. I think that's one of the biggest things we're seeing with the change of the fire regime that you're experiencing in California. We're seeing it in the Pacific Northwest. We're seeing that in France and Spain, is the intensity of fires that we experience today. They grow, they can go from a small fire to a large intense fire so fast that the decision, being able to intervene with that fire, what we used to have hours to make decisions is literally minutes today. And that's what we're really hoping to add some data to that, to really improve our ability to make decisions on our own in the face of wildfires.
0: And as I understand, these satellites that you're putting in outer space, right now you've got what, three of them up there? And you're putting a total of...
1: Sorry to cut you off. Yeah, I just get so excited. So we have, we launched one last year, and that satellite was the full satellite is fully operational. And that was to test everything out, and also to give that data to firefighters so they were ready to use the system, right, when we launched. Now we just launched three more. So we have a total of four satellites in orbit today. Three of them were just launched out of Vandenberg about a month ago. Those are the three operational satellites that are going to operationally provide data to firefighters in California, to all across the United States, but also Europe, the Amazon region. So they're a global system. They're going to provide data across, but there's four of them in operation, or actually one in operation, three of them we just launched. They take a couple of months to check out. We make sure they're all working great before we start giving that data to the firefighters.
0: And so you've got these satellites up there, but the idea is that these satellites can they take pictures of the Earth or infrared, whatever they're doing, but they're comparing the pictures like over and over and over so that you're able to spot wildfires, even small, you've said as small as like a van or something, faster than ever. I mean, it sounds like science fiction.
1: It's incredible. The technology that we've deployed with our partner from Muon Space, which is in Mountain View. So they built the satellites right there in Mountain View, is an amazing capability. The satellites themselves, when they fly overhead, they take a whole bunch of images at about 1,500 kilometers. That's about a third of the United States when they fly over. I mean, they're almost a vacuum cleaner for fire, right? So they fly over, they gather all that data, and they compare it across all the different imagers they have so that we can pick up a fire as small about as a classroom size. And we've placed them in orbit, so one will fly over. It does that. It collects and reports on fires. And then 30 minutes later, another one flies over and does the same thing. 30 minutes, another one flies over. Then they take a little earth, spins around them, and then they do that pass again. And they do that so we can see how fire moves and changes across the landscape, whether it's getting bigger or smaller, so we can help with those decisions of, is that fire stable? Is it getting bad? Was it a fire I thought I had a handle on, but it just blew up 30 minutes ago? So, and that's really important for firefighters and communities to say, not just there's a fire, but is it a bad one? Is it moving? And at the same time, pick it up really small before, like you said, really, really small, so we can do something early on when the satellites fly over and tell us there's a fire.
0: Have we ever had this level of this granular kind of knowledge of fires from space?
1: Not from space. So the big change that we've been able to bring this capability to the fire community, and the fire community has wanted this capability. We all have wanted this for a long time, but it's been extremely expensive to do. And so all of our systems before from space were built to do weather. And they're amazing things. So the NOAA and NASA have built these incredible weather satellites that we have relied on for decades to do weather predictions. That's what we've lived on. And it's been great, but they weren't built for fire. So they're up there collecting, but they can't see small fires and they miss them. They just wait till they're really big and we see them. So, but the technology costs and the technology development of our space industry has gotten to the point where we can do this at a cost affordable level and we can get them up there. So we have never had this capability from space before. The only thing close is if a firefighting helicopter airplane is parked over a fire with a video and collecting it and has a way to get it down to the firefighter. So, and that's been done in California with Cal Fire and Emergency Services have a program where they can put a plane over and do that. And that's great. But that's really hard to move that plane around when there's a bunch of fires moving around. This is to augment that. We still always need those aircraft, but this means every place in the world will have this capability and you don't need to get an aircraft and fly it over your fire. Will be there. The satellites will pass overhead and look at your fire.
0: It's so wild. What do you think the impact of this is going to be? I mean, what? And also, by the way, you're saying that you can. It's almost like, you know how you go on like AccuWeather.com or all these different websites to like see like a weather pattern of like a hurricane forming. Like you're saying, you'll be able to kind of see that with these wildfires as well.
1: Absolutely. That's actually my vision. I grew up in the Gulf Coast. So I grew up with hurricanes. And interesting, if you grew up in the Gulf Coast, you're not scared of a hurricane. You respect a hurricane, but you see it, you can see through AccuWeather, through you've experienced them, you know that someone, you can see that tropical storm form. And so you can see form. It's not just something that, oh my gosh, I smell smoke and I don't know what's going on. My vision is that we live that way with fire too. We don't get scared of fires. We respect fires. We know when they're bad. We know when we need to intervene to keep a fire from going bad. But knowledge is the most important thing. And so that's really what we're looking to do is have that ability to see that fire develop and move across the landscape, report that to the public and report that to firefighters so everybody can see that form and not, in fact, be surprised that, oh my gosh, there's a fire.
0: And I just want, we have about a minute left. I just want to set expectations for when will this fully be up and running? You said you have four satellites, three that are operational. This is a long term. This is going to take a little bit to get to the place where we see those imagery like every 20 minutes or whatever.
1: Right. So there's sort of two phases. The satellites we just launched, they take about 3 months for us to get them fully operational. We check them all out. So by the end of the year, we'll be providing that data with our partner at Cal Fire. Specifically, they're one of our early adopters helping us teach the world how to use the system. We have those across the world. We even have those in Portugal where they've had big fires in Spain. So in about 3 months, and by the end of the year, we'll be providing for data from those three satellites. Once they're providing, that'll be a continuous stream, and we will then improve the ability to see how quickly we can see those fires. So right now, now, those three satellites will collect. They collect those three images that we have 30 minutes apart, about an hour and a half. And then for California, about 7 hours later, they'll do it again. And over the next 3 years, we will continue to launch satellites to fill in those gaps so that the next stage we'll have is every hour in California will have a fire. You'll be able to collect on without any gaps at all. And then the next step, our end state in about 5 to 6 years is every 20 minutes. So we will walk through these satellites themselves, the ones that are operational at the end of the year, then we'll hit 1 hour, and then we're going to hit 20 minutes. And that will all happen in 3 to 6 years. Those launches are scheduled and we're moving through. But most important, we'll have this capability for California, working with Cal Fire as soon as they're ready to use it operationally in 2027, so that we can go through that fire season with you and help out.
0: All right. Brian Collins, Executive Director of the Earth Fire Alliance, the website earthfirealliance.org. The project is called FireSat, if you want to check it out. Thanks so much for joining me today.
1: Thank you. It's great chatting with you.
0: Really appreciate it. All right. We're going to get to more of your calls coming up next at 888-RICH-101. You are listening to Rich on Tech.

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8: 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That's 702-937-4634. David Allen Capital. When the banks say no, Dexter McLean says yes.
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0: go on too many days. Welcome back to Rich on Tech. Rich DeMuro here, hanging out with you, talking technology. 888-RICH-101, 888-742-4101. Irene says, I'm 80 years old. I'm looking for an affordable single-line cell phone plan. I currently use a Samsung Galaxy, but I'm open to upgrading. If a better deal includes a phone, what would you recommend? I would say, depending if your phone is unlocked, you didn't say which phone, which service you have, but I would say Mint Mobile. Let's see if they're still doing their deal. I know I've talked about this a lot. Yeah. So Mint Mobile right now, you can get a whole year of service for $180. So that's the easy. I feel like Mint Mobile is great if you're looking for inexpensive bill because you can pay for the whole year up front. And that means you don't have to worry about your bill for a whole year. Now, given if you do this $15 a month or $15 a month for a year, $180, whatever the prevailing rate is after that, that'll be the next renewal. So let's see here. So typically unlimited, depends how much data you need. So if you want, they have a 6 gig plan, a 17 gig plan, a 23 gigs, and unlimited. And so if you do the, let's just say you split the difference, you do the middle one, the 17 gigs, that's typically $20 a month for a year. So it'd be 12 times 2, so that'd be $240 for the whole year after that initial year. But I really like that. I mean, there's so many other ways. There's a company called Telo, which lets you build your own plan. So that one is really good if you want to kind of build your own little bundle there. Even something like Mobile X, they've got where you can, I mean, they have plans starting at $4.88, and then you just pay for data. And you can build your own plan as well. So the good news is, you know Verizon, you know T-Mobile, you know AT&T, but there's a lot of these MVNOs, mobile virtual network operators, that let you save a lot of money and kind of customize things your way. So I would just look into one of those and see which one fits best, but there's a couple ideas. Thanks for the email. Let's go to, we got Adam in Orlando. Adam, what's up?
1: Hi, Rich. Love listening to your show every weekend. And to add to Family Concern Day on your show today, I have a senior father who was recently, he just left the hospital. But the concern is that he may walk independently and fall. And so he and I live together. So I'm trained in walking with him with a walker and a wheelchair to prevent him from falling. But I'm concerned with the possibility that he may get up on his own, and I might be in another part of the house. And if that happens, I'm hoping that I can that there might be something similar to an AirTag or something that might alert my iPhone if there's movement up out of his chair or the bed.
0: Oh, yeah. I mean, you could easily do that with something like just a standard motion sensor. So are you trying to get... Now, is he staying in one place in the room and then you want to make sure if he leaves the room or just gets up in general?
1: Just gets up. I would say I'm concerned with... any reason why he would get up from a seated chair or from the bed and, in the middle of the night. So that's my concern.
0: Okay.
1: I want something that triggers my phone, my iPhone, to be able to run to him and make sure he's not going to risk falling.
0: Okay. So the iPhone thing. Okay. So if you want it to trigger, now there's a whole bunch of, like, when you're talking about products like this, there's a whole bunch of traditional companies that have stuff like this that make products specifically for, you know, aging in home and caregivers. And those products are probably a little bit more like old school than something like a standard motion detector that you can just order on Amazon. It'll ring your phone if there's motion. And so I think we're starting to see some of these companies in the middle that are doing like a combination of things. So, first I'll tell you about like some of the traditional, like one of the companies that I saw at one of the conferences is called Bellman, B-E-L-L-M-A-N. So have you heard of that company before?
1: No, not yet.
0: Okay, so I would take a look at them first because they make products specifically for people, you know, aging in place, living at home, different varying abilities, and so they have more like specialized products. So they've got all kinds of stuff. That's the first place I'd look. Then you've got different companies like, you know, looks a little bit more old school, but like smartcaregiver.com. They have specific products like a chair alarm with a caregiver pager. So this is a pad, like a wireless, you know, exit sensor pad system that basically if your dad got up out of the seat, it would immediately page you. Now I'm looking at this and the pager is, you know, it's a proprietary device. So it's not like your iPhone, which is what you want. So that, you know, now there may be a version of this product that does work with the iPhone, and I'm sure there is, but that's again to kind of give you some ideas on where to look for this stuff. And then after that, you've just got standard companies that, like, you know, if you want to just get a motion sensor, that is maybe if you're using the iPhone, you probably want something that's either HomeKit enabled or something that is, let's see, HomeKit. Let's see, what's the other? Let's see, motion sensor. I'm trying to look up what I'm thinking of here. But yeah, if you want like a motion sensor, like I've got one from, you know, a couple different companies at the house that do lights, but those can also email you or alert you on your phone when that motion sensor is tripped. The thing about the motion sensor is that if your dad moved, in general, you'd probably get a motion sensor alert. So that might not be the best system, but you could also do something like a camera, like a you know, a Wyze camera that would give you a motion alert when your dad moves, and you can actually pay for like the AI that will just tell you when a human moves in that room versus everything else that's moving in that room. So that could be another way of doing it, and that would definitely send you like an image to your phone along with an alert that, you know, something has moved. So those are a couple of the ways that might that might really help you monitor your dad in this area. But it really comes down to like this setup of like, if he's able to like move around in that room, that's fine. And when he exits the room, you might want an alert. That would be easy to accomplish with a motion sensor. But if you just want something that, like, if he gets up out of bed, you might need a more specialized, you know, bed alarm. It's like a pad that goes on the bed to do that. And there's a lot of ways of doing this. And I'm sure just talking about this, people that have done this before will probably email me and let me know some of the other solutions that might work here. But those are a couple of them. I mean, the other thing obviously is some sort of wearable that if he were to take a fall, which hopefully he would not, you'd get, you know, that's more fall detection. That's if he was living alone or walking outside or something like that. You can go that route. Thanks for the call, Adam. Appreciate it. And thanks for listening there in Orlando. 888-RICH-101, back after this. 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
10: News this hour from Town Hall. I'm Ron Taylor. President Trump is claiming that Mideast allies have reached the parameters of a deal to end the Iran war and says he would hold off on ordering new strikes for now. In a Saturday evening social media post, the president added that the emerging deal would include the immediate, complete, and total opening of the Hormuz Strait and an end to Iran's nuclear threat. He said that Israel has agreed to join the U.S. in the commitment to try to complete the agreement with Iran. Iran did not offer any immediate public reaction to the announcement. Ukrainian President Vladimir Zelensky has pitched President Trump on helping Ukraine win permission from tech titan Elon Musk to use his Starlink satellite communication system.
11: The push for expanded use of Starlink comes as Zelensky looks for alternate ways to mitigate the need for U.S. Patriot air defense systems to thwart the steady barrage of Russian missile and drone attacks on Ukrainian territory. The interceptors are in shorter supply as the U.S. and Israeli war against Iran continues to rage. Zelensky reportedly made the request directly to Mr. Trump in an Oval Office meeting this week during his whirlwind trip to Washington. He also told lawmakers later on Capitol Hill that he wanted Starlink to help with targeting inside Russia. John Scott reporting.
10: A new gun ban in Virginia may have produced the opposite of its intended effect.
12: Virginia's assault weapons ban, which took effect July 1st, sparked a surge in firearm sales as gun owners rushed to beat the deadline. Background checks for long guns reportedly hit record levels in June, with some retailers reporting unprecedented demand from both longtime gun owners and first-time buyers. Gun rights advocates say the spike shows that firearm restrictions often increase interest in the very weapons lawmakers are trying to limit. Ken Lorman reporting.
10: You'll find news and analysis at townhall.com. I'm Taylor reporting.
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10: Today's show host Savannah Guthrie has issued a new plea in the disappearance of her mom.
14: Today's show host Savannah Guthrie posts on social media that she is desperate and is begging for help in the February 1st disappearance of her mother Nancy Guthrie from her home near Tucson, Arizona. On Friday, authorities released two ransom notes a Tucson TV station received early in the investigation. One note said that Mrs. Guthrie, age 84, had died shortly after she was kidnapped and is buried in nature now. Authorities are hoping that someone will recognize the writing style in the second note. I'm Donna Water.
10: Michigan has joined Minnesota in reporting cyber attacks on water systems, but an official said all were operating safely. Earlier this week, authorities said cyber attacks targeted over 30 water systems in Minnesota. The source of the attacks is being investigated, but they came amid warnings that Iranian hackers have been focused on such systems. More news at townhall.com. A never-before-used federal court is now being put into action.
15: The Trump administration has activated the Alien Terrorist Removal Court for the first time ever to deport an Afghan woman accused of knowing about and helping radicalize her family's terrorist plans. Her son and son-in-law pleaded guilty to plotting an Election Day 2024 attack for the Islamic State. Acting Attorney General Todd Blanche said the court was created 3 decades ago to remove alien terrorists who never should have been in the country. Willie Nelson, Los Angeles.
10: Temperature records across the western part of the country could rise as an extreme heat bakes millions from Arizona to Montana. Southwest cities like Phoenix and Palm Springs could get close to 120 degrees over the weekend, and Death Valley is expected to top that. The extreme heat risk could affect up to 40 million people across the western states and into the plains of North Dakota. The National Weather Service issuing red flag warnings across Oregon and Washington east of the Cascades. More on these stories at townhall.com. I'm Ron Taylor.
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0: Welcome back to Rich on Tech. Rich DeMuro here, hanging out with you, talking technology. 888-RICH-101, 888-742-4101. We have gotten through a lot on this week's show, haven't we? Let's go to Carol in Huntington Beach. Carol, you are on with Rich. What's up?
1: Hi, Rich. I want to ask a question. For years, we've had Spectrum cable, and Spectrum system, the router and the modem that ran our cable, and everything was fine and wonderful. And then we switched to streaming, and we were having all kinds of problems because the router and the modem sat on a desk in our kitchen. A little enclosed desk in our kitchen. And I've even put a extender in the bedroom for the bedroom TV. But the bedroom TV would always buffer, and I'd turn on Hulu, and it would go back to the home page. You know, it wouldn't stick. In the living room TV, it would freeze. Couldn't turn it on or off at all. And so the Spectrum guy was out one day, and he picked the modem, I think, the tall one, off the desk that's in the kitchen, put it around the corner on cabinets, and everything started working again.
0: Yes.
1: But he said, you need to have a mesh system for your house.
0: Okay.
1: So he said, I don't know a whole lot about it because he's not a tech guy. He was just a Spectrum guy. So we did. We got a TP-Link Deco Wi-Fi 7 mesh system, and my son hooked it up. And it seems that our internet's running a little bit slower, and now we're having on the TV in the living room that was freezing. It's not freezing, but it is... It's not connecting right away, and it comes up, says you're not connected, try again, you're not connected, try again, and after three tries it does connect. So I was just wondering if the mesh system is for us, or do I have to have this modem sitting on the shelf because it's not a very pretty thing because it was working that way before. I was just wondering what your ideas were on these mesh systems, because I am having this one little problem. The internet is a little bit slower. Does your internet get slower when you put in a mesh system?
0: No, it should be faster. It should be more reliable. It sounds to me like, well, number one, how large is this home we're talking?
1: Oh, it's about 1,700 square feet.
0: Okay.
1: It's a small house.
0: 1,700 square feet. Okay. So
1: yeah.
0: The standard router from Spectrum should be able to cover that if it's in the right place. And it sounds like you were having, you had a little bit of a window where it was doing okay, but what was the problem with the router? You just don't like that it's out in the middle of the house or something? It was just in a bad place?
1: Yeah, when he took it off the desk, now it's out in the middle of the house for everybody to see, and it's pretty ugly.
0: Yeah, right.
1: And we also would have to drill a hole through the cabinet to hook it up, because all he did was just move it around the corner.
0: Got
1: it. He had the big old cable, right?
0: Right.
1: So we would have to drill a hole. So he was the one who suggested go with the mesh system.
0: Yeah.
1: But I'm running up on a 30-day window of return here, and I just don't know if I'm having trouble with the mesh system. Is that the way we hook?
0: Yes,
1: up,
0: I think it is. I think it is, because the problem is, even though the mesh system talks, like, so the way the mesh system works is it kind of has like its own little network that talks to each other. And so it says like, hey, how's your signal over there?
1: Right.
0: It's good, but it could be better. If you adjust to this channel, it'll be better. And they kind of work together to give you that blanket system. But the problem is, if your original signal is not good, so did you put this thing back in the closed desk?
1: Yes.
0: Okay. That's what's happening. So you really can't put a Wi-Fi access point in an enclosed place. And the reason is because it immediately cuts off the signal to about, half or even less of what it should be. And so what's happening is your other TP-Link receivers are getting a bad signal to begin with, and then they're trying to rebroadcast that signal, and it's even worse.

0: we walk around your house and see how the signal changes. So I'm going to recommend an app for you. If you don't have a Samsung, it's called Ubiquiti Wi-Fi Man, WIFIMAN. And you can download that. If you have an Android or iPhone, you can download that and you can kind of walk around and see what the signal is in different places in your home. And that will help you get a better signal. The other thing is, it also depends on the TP-Link. If it's connected to the Spectrum router and that router is also putting out a signal, they could be interfering with each other. And so there is a way to go into that Spectrum router and say, please don't broadcast a Wi-Fi signal. And you might have to have your kid, you know, or if you're super techie, you can figure that out. But basically, you have to go in. There's a code printed on the bottom of that thing, usually, where you can access it and turn off the internal Wi-Fi that's coming out of the Spectrum device. And that way, they're not competing with each other. Do you still see the Spectrum signal in your home when you, like the old network, when you're logging in stuff?
1: Yeah, the old network, I've got the old network on my, all our tablets, phones, everything like that. And the new network's on the television.
0: Oh, okay. So that's another, thing. These things they're competing with each other. And so you want to choose one. But I would say at the end of the day, look, Carol, if you're able to get the signal to all your devices and everything's working fine without the mesh network, then just go with that. You don't have to pay the extra. You can return it. It's simpler. It's easier. It's less cables. But I do think that the mesh network is probably, in general, sounding like how many devices you have and the different TVs in the different rooms, it's overall going to be a better system in the future as long as you can get it to kind of work the proper way. So
1: But I have to get it off the desk.
0: You have to get it off the desk. It's got to. Yeah. You just can't have it closed up like that because you're literally cutting it off at the knees like immediately.
1: Yeah.
0: Like you're saying, like people put these, they put the routers in a closet, they put it under a table, they put it, you know, behind the TV. All those things immediately just take that signal and just block it. And so it's really working with like a much lesser signal to try to get to all your different devices.
1: Yeah.
0: And as we know, they need a good signal to get all these things that we're doing these days on streaming. So, but the good news is I think if you play with the access points a little bit, you should be able to get them to a place where they will work really well in your home. And I've had a mesh network forever. Ever since I interviewed the guy who started Eero, his name was Nick Weaver. He was a kid when he came to KTLA. I'm not kidding. I thought it was a joke because he was so young. And he said, yeah, I created a better Wi-Fi system. I said, you? What? And he's like, and sure enough, you know, he sold that to Amazon for, I don't know how many millions or billions of dollars, but that really revolutionized the Wi-Fi, systems in homes because it reminds me of when people got the first Ring doorbells, the video doorbells. It's like they couldn't get the signal to outside the house because our Wi-Fi was never meant to accommodate all these different things in our homes and all these different places. And of course, over the years, we just keep adding more and more devices. And so you need kind of like a good system that plays kind of a traffic conductor with your devices. And that's what these access points do, is they really manage the signal to say, okay, we need this over here. We need that over there. We need this device to have more. And so it really does help to have that signal over time versus just the standard router that you place, you know, under your TV or near your TV. So anyway, Carol, thanks for the call today. If you want to find that Wi-Fi tool on the Samsung phone, you can go into your settings, connections, Wi-Fi. You tap the three dots, you select intelligent Wi-Fi, and then tap the intelligent Wi-Fi version 7 times. I know, silly, but it's in there. And it's called Connectivity Labs. I will put those instructions on the website as well as the Wi-Fi Man app from Ubiquiti, which is a pretty big company in Wi-Fi systems and just networking in general. People love them. When I was at Cedia, their booth was like, I mean, nerds love this kind of stuff, but like it was like mega nerds. And I was like, well, what are those nerds doing? I want to go over there. Yeah, and sure enough, they had cool stuff. 888-RICH-101, 888-742-4101, richontech.tv.
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If you're not following me on Instagram, I highly recommend you do so. Just find me at Rich on Tech. There I post a lot of the scams that I find, a lot of the stories that I show you on TV, and just, you know, whatever I'm thinking throughout the day, I'll usually post it there. 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Something I mentioned today on my Instagram, actually, I took a run this morning and I was testing a bunch of different things. I've been testing the Oura Ring, which, spoiler alert, I'm not ready for my review just yet, but I love that thing. I am like, I was so wrong about the first model. I tested it many, many years ago. I did not like it, and it took me a couple years, but this new one is really good. And I think it's a combination of the fact that it is small enough and lightweight enough that you forget that it's on, but it also does a lot of things. Like this week, I got my, what did they call it? My biological age versus like, or sorry, my heart age versus my biological age. And it says my heart is 8 years younger than I am, which is great. But I'm like, I mean, here's some app that I'm just sitting here like, oh, cool, I'm doing great. Like, obviously talk to your doctor about this stuff. But I was like, show my mom today and like all your vitals. It tells you if you're getting sick. I mean, it's really impressive. And it takes a while to collect all this data. So it still hasn't collected, like it needs like 90 days of data for your body clock, whatever that means. And then for that heart thing I was telling you about, the heart health, cardiovascular age, it tells you it takes a while to get that information. I mean, even this one, my nighttime blood pressure, it dips, but it's supposed to. And so it's telling me that that's actually good. So, I mean, this is really, really interesting stuff that's all coming from a ring. Anyway, I tell you that because I was testing that on my run. I was testing the new Samsung Galaxy Watch Ultra 2. And then I was testing this new feature on Spotify called Running Mode, which is basically, it's kind of like a personalized soundtrack for runs. So you pick your workout style, whether you want steady run, intervals, pyramid training, the length, the target cadence, the type of music you're in the mood for, and then it makes this playlist. What I didn't realize is that the playlist was actually like almost like a Peloton workout, where it like has a little coach that's telling you, okay, now for this next song, run faster, as fast as you can. Okay, for this one, just take an easy pace. And so I thought it was pretty cool. I've tried different coaching run things, and this is a good one because it's built into Spotify. But anyway, it was great. It's called Running Mode. You can find it on the iPhone only right now, and only if you're a premium subscriber. I don't know if I'd subscribe to Spotify for this, but it's nice that it's there. And of course, it's iPhone only right now, not Android, which, why? Why does every app do that? They always come out iPhone first, and then, oh, when we get to it, we'll think about Android in 6 months or a year. Another app that does that is called Flighty. You've heard me talk about this app. I love it. It's been an iPhone exclusive for years now. But now, a developer took it upon themselves to come up with an Android equivalent. It's called Aviate. This is the Android equivalent of Flighty. And it's not the same company. It's not a copy. It is its own app. And it does a pretty good job. I tested it yesterday with my mom and my son's flight. Weirdest thing yesterday, I've never seen this happen before in my entire lifetime of flying, but I got an email that their flight was canceled. And I was like, what? And so I go online. It's like, yeah, your flight is canceled. They refunded the pre-board. Like I ordered them some food before they got on and they canceled that. And I was like, wait, what? Well, it turns out they just changed the flight number. They reinstated the flight and just made a new flight. And I said, well, I've never heard of them. I understand when you have to change out equipment, whatever, but I've never heard of them canceling the flight. And it was a completely different flight number at the same exact time, same exact everything, except everyone's orders got reset. Some seats got moved around and it was just completely just different. I go, but the same. Never heard of that before in my life. Anyway, I'm guessing there's some sort of reason why the airline did that instead of just changing the plane. They like changed the whole flight number. I don't know why. Anyway, this app did pick up on it and it told me, hey, this flight was canceled. And then I found the new flight on there. Anyway, it tracks the flight numbers, your boarding pass,
organization for your trip, like packing checklists, calendar syncing. It's got all kinds of tracking for the actual flight. And what I loved about it, I've never seen this before. On your home screen, like on your lock screen, it will show you kind of a live track of the flight. It tells you how high, you know, what the altitude they're at, and then also what percentage of the flight they're done. So I was watching it. It was like, okay, the flight is 37% done now, 47%, 57%. It was just so cool. No ads. They don't sell your information, but there are some free features. If you want all the good stuff, you got to pay. You can pay for like $2 for a week. So if you just want it for one little trip, that's cool. $40 a year, $200 lifetime. So anyway, again, it's called Aviate. If you fly a lot on Android, I would definitely get it. Obviously, Flighty is still the kind of the gold standard over on the iOS side. Let's see. Another thing, if you are a T-Mobile customer, you had lost service this week during their outage on Monday. They had like a nationwide outage. They're not giving automatic credits, but according to Reddit, people are getting up to $20 if you ask. So if you were impacted by that outage from T-Mobile, I would call up and ask them for a credit. Some people get $5, some people got $10, some people got $20. But the bottom line is kind of like what I was talking about earlier in the show with the Uber situation is squeaky wheel still gets the grease. So T-Mobile's not giving an automatic outage credit, but if you call up, their representatives know, okay, we'll give this person $5, $10, $20, whatever it is. And then finally, before we get to our guest in the next section here of the show, another thing that happened was the Samsung messaging app shut down and everyone has to be pushed over to Google Messages. Not everyone likes Google Messages. So a developer is making an unofficial replacement that looks just like Samsung Messages called Messages by Ozarks Made. And it looks just like Samsung Messages. And I guess it does support RCS. But again, you got to be careful because messaging apps do have a lot of your data. Anyway, it's called Ozarks Made if you want to check it out. I'll put a link on the website, richontech.tv. Back after this, we're talking Bluetooth and speakers.

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3: With SRN News, I'm Ron Taylor. President Trump says the Mideast allies have reached the parameters of a deal to end the Iran war and says that he would hold off on ordering new strikes in the five-month-old conflict for now. In a Saturday evening social media post, the president added that the emerging deal would include the immediate, complete, and total opening of the Hormuz Strait and an end to Iran's nuclear threat. He wrote that he had agreed to hold off on ordering new U.S. strikes subject to being able to rapidly make a deal. He said that Israel has agreed to join the U.S. in the commitment to try to complete the agreement with Iran. Iran did not offer any immediate public reaction to the announcement. Authorities in southern Idaho say a shooting at an In-N-Out Burger restaurant in southern Idaho has resulted in multiple people dead and others injured. Twin Falls Police Chief Matthew Hicks said in a news conference the shooter was among the dead. This is SRN News.
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0: Welcome back to Rich on Tech. Rich DeMuro here, hanging out with you, talking technology. The website for the show is richontech.tv. This is episode 185. 185, so if you tap that, you will get all the links to everything I mentioned here in this week's show. Joining me now, great guest, Andrea Smith. She has been covering technology for a long time and is now sharing some of her top-tested Bluetooth earbuds and portable speakers. Andrea, thanks for joining me.
1: I'm so glad to be with you. I cannot believe it. How many episodes have you done now?
0: I know. I was almost going to make a joke that I can't believe they've trusted me with 185 episodes, but here we are. And, you know, hey, I'll take it. But you have done, okay, so you've had a great career in technology. Did you start out on the radio, TV, or both, or what?
1: Radio. Radio is my jam. I was on radio for a very long time at ABC News. And then I moved to TV, or actually added TV once I started covering technology. And now it's a little bit of everything.
0: Yeah. And I'm looking, I found a video of you on YouTube when you were talking about this, at least 15 years old, but it's of you talking about e-file tax tips going. You have boxed software. That's how old this is. It's like, you know, back when you would buy software in a box like TurboTax, which I guess you could still technically do maybe.
1: Can you though?
0: I don't know.
1: I actually remember I recorded that out of DC because I was there for the week and I had to carry all the stuff with me, the big boxes. And even when we did video games, you had the physical video game case and everything.
0: Yeah. Well, everything. We talked about this earlier on the show, you know, that Apple is doing the iPhone leasing. Like everything nowadays is like basically you don't really own anything. You know, you get a redemption code, you put it in on your computer and you have access until the company decides, oh, by the way, that we're taking that back or whatever. So things have changed a little bit. I remember the days of going into like Egghead Software. Do you remember that place?
1: Oh, my gosh. Yes.
0: That was like, as a nerd, going into like physical media stores when you're a nerd was like the best. But anyway,
1: yeah.
0: So we're here to talk some Bluetooth headsets. So what's the deal? You tested a whole bunch of these. I saw you posted on your social media. Like I've been trying all these different things out. What do you think? What impressed you here?
1: So this was actually really fun. I've been writing a series of posts for Shop Today for their ranked section. And so I got to play with 9 different earbuds, some for in-ear canal type people, some for over-ear, and just to test them in terms of comfort and sound and mic quality, noise canceling. And I have to tell you, after testing all 9 of them, I realized nobody knows how to shop for Bluetooth earbuds.
0: Really?
1: Because they want, you know, an Apple earbud. They
0: yes,
1: want
0: of course.
1: The AirPods. More and more people that I speak with say, I love them, but they just fall out of my ears. They don't sound great to me. And that's because they're not fitting well, right? They come with those 3 little ear tips and everybody thinks one of those is going to fit. So for this, I actually got to talk to an audiologist who explained that our ear canals are different. One can be bigger than the other. One can be smaller. They can be different shapes. And so it's really about the fit. If you get a good fit, you're going to get good sound.
0: It's so interesting because I've tested a bunch of earbuds over the years and I can tell in about 10 seconds if they're going to fit in my ear and stay in or if they're going to fall out. And if they fall out, I'm kind of like, I don't like these because I'm not going to sit there and kind of struggle with an earbud that keeps falling out. And sometimes they work great. It's almost like they kind of like go right into your ear and it's like, boom, it stays there. And some of them are just like, you're always adjusting them over and over. And I think that contributes to like the satisfaction you get from the earbud. If it's always moving around, you're always pushing it back in while you're trying to run, especially when you get sweaty, you're not going to like it. And it's not going to sound good.
1: Well, and then you may also hang up on someone or stop your music because if the controls are right there on the earbud, I can't tell you how many times I've done that.
0: Oh my gosh, that bugs the heck out of me because I'm like, first thing I do is I go into the app and I'm like, okay, can I disable this functionality? But then of course you lose a good functionality of your earbuds, which is the ability to control them from your ears. So,
1: right.
0: Okay. So people, you said they want the AirPods. Are there alternatives to the AirPods? Like if you have an iPhone, is there something else out there that may be good?
1: So there are. There are many. I mean, Soundcore makes a fabulous earbud. It's in my piece. And it's much less expensive. It looks just like an AirPod and it sounds great. But again, it's the fit, right? So that fit a little bit better, I have to say. But the Apple AirPods, I was testing the three, I didn't like them. I mean, I love them. I love everything about what they do. And if you're an Apple user and they fit you, they are perfect. For me, they don't feel comfortable in my ears. So there's definitely alternatives out there. And then the other thing is for people, I was working with one person who just couldn't find the right fit. There's these new over-ear earbuds now, and they make so much sense for people. Some of them are like a little jewelry cuff. They clip onto the back of your ear and they sound great. They're not going to give you noise cancellation. They're not going to give you massive amounts of bass, but they can really sound good. In fact, the ones that I wrote about for this particular piece, the Shox Open.
0: Open Dots too. I'm looking at your article
1: Thank
0: here.
1: you.
0: Yeah. And I also
1: Thank
0: wanted to
1: you.
0: mention the Soundcore are the P31i. That's the ones you're talking about, which are,
1: Yes,
0: I
1: those are
0: mean,
1: them.
0: they're on sale for like $37 right now. So I mean,
1: They are so affordable.
0: yeah. So the open ear, I've actually switched to the open ear buds for all my running because I like that you can hear things happening around you as well. So I think a lot of people like that aspect of them. But again, you're not going to get, like you mentioned, you're not going to get the best quality sound because you're not sealing up your ear. So it's not going to sound like as loud as something else, but I think you get that mix of things with that.
1: Right. They're not going to sound, you're not going to get the bass. They're not going to be as loud because in your ear canal, I learned through this that the sound has nowhere to go, but blasting inside your head. But if there's a lot of space for the sound, it's going to dissipate around you. Now, if you buy a less expensive pair, you might even get sound leaking, right? Like, so the people next to you might be able to hear what you're playing at the gym or on the subway. The Shox, amazing. They were pricey, but I could wear them at the gym. Nobody heard me. They were loud enough that I could work out on a treadmill or an elliptical and hear my podcast. And they were great. So I've been recommending those or over-ear earbuds for people who can't wear in-ear canal earbuds.
0: And so the over ear is the Shox ones.
1: Or it would be the Beats.
0: Oh, the Beats. Okay.
1: Something like the Beats or Shox makes an amazing pair of open ear, the open fit. And Beats has the Beats that go, the power Beats that go over your ear. And then the driver just sits right at the outside of your ear, but it's not in your ear canal.
0: Got it. And so that's what more comfortable for certain people that, or is that a preference thing, or is that like a, what would you want that for? Like, who's that good for?
1: So that's good for people who do not like their ears occluded, who don't like, having that sound of like you can't hear anything around you. You feel like you hear yourself talking in your head.
0: Oh, I hate that feeling.
1: Yeah,
0: But it happens
1: yeah.
0: even when I
1: And
0: don't have earbuds Just kidding.
1: so for people like that, or people who just don't like something in their ear, they don't fit and they fall out. These are great because they're that much closer to your ear. At the gym working out, they're over your ear, so there's no issue with them falling out of your ear. And they have the most amazing noise cancellation.
0: All right, so you can get the article on today.com. It's let's see, the headline is "Ranked the Best Bluetooth Earbuds." I did promise a Bluetooth speaker too. Do you have an inexpensive Bluetooth speaker you can recommend too?
1: So I did a piece on that. It was the JBL Flip 7 was my overall favorite. It was portable. The sound was amazing, great battery life, and it had clips and carabiners to carry with you. So it was like the all-in-one package.
0: Okay. And you've been doing this for a while. You still find it enjoyable to test all the, I mean, testing gadgets takes a lot of work. It really does, right? Like I see it all on your desk right now. You've got a lot of stuff kind of there. It's like there's no shortcuts, right?
1: There's no shortcuts. And I mean, I'll tell you, it's really a lot easier to test an earbud than it is to test a robot vacuum. And I've done a lot of robot vacuums. So, it's a lot of work, but I really, really love it. It's just, and that's the great thing about technology, it changes all the time.
0: Yeah, that is the beauty of it. And it is opening up. I still get the same rush opening up all these packages over these years, as I did from the first day. And it is fun because you're getting to try all the stuff that, like, you know, and give people the advice on, hey, this is the one that I think you should get.
1: Right.
0: Andrea, what's the best way for folks to keep up with you? Is it on the website?
1: You can follow my stuff on Shop Today. I'm on Instagram and Threads at Andrea Smith Tech.
0: All right, there you go. Andrea Smith Tech on Instagram and Threads. Andrea, thanks so much for joining me today.
1: Thank you so much, Rich.
0: Really
1: Hopefully see
0: appreciate
1: you
0: it.
1: In Berlin.
0: Yeah, see you at the next event for sure. RichOnTech.tv is the website to go to. I will link up all the articles I just mentioned. Coming up, I can't believe it. It's already time for the feedback. We're going to open that up right after this.

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0: Oh, I see what you did there. Bye, bye, bye. This is the last segment. Say it ain't so. All right, let's get right into the feedback because it is overflowing. Kevin in Las Vegas. These are the emails, the comments, the questions that you send to me all week long. I do enjoy reading your emails. Just keep in mind I cannot respond to every one of them individually, but I do my best to mention them or at least somehow acknowledge them. richontech.tv. Hit contact if you want to submit yours. Kevin in Las Vegas listens to the podcast, says, I recently went into a Cox store to return my cable boxes and switch to YouTube TV. While I was there, the representative noticed I was paying $214 plus tax for Cox's 2-gig internet plan with unlimited data. He told me that if I paid $22 for a basic Android phone and opened up a Cox mobile account, my internet bill would drop to $150 a month. I signed up and it worked. The discount is supposed to last 5 years. I can cancel without a penalty. Cox Mobile also uses Verizon's network, so now I have a backup phone on a different network from my main Mint Mobile. Cox customers may want to ask whether a similar promotion is available on their internet plan. Yes, the bundle is where it's at. So it turns out, looks like the bundle was cheaper than paying for these things individually, even though you had to buy that phone for $22. But there you go. And you got a second phone line. Good job there. Gary, I've worked in technology designing printed circuit boards and the housings they go into. So 3D printing has been an important tool for me for years. I'm concerned about California Bill AB 2047, which would require 3D printers to include technology designed to detect and block firearm related parts. My concern is that printers work from G-code coordinates, not by truly understanding what the object is. That can make the technology unreliable and potentially interfere with legitimate projects. For example, my wife is paralyzed from multiple sclerosis, and I designed a custom bracket for her wheelchair that holds her padded boots in place. A system could potentially misidentify an unusual design like that and block it. I understand the concerns around ghost guns, but I hope lawmakers consider how broadly this could affect schools, hobbyists, engineers, and people creating useful accessibility devices. Thank you, Gary, for that email. It's funny, as I was reading that email and preparing the show, my kid comes in, he printed a 3D Tic Tac launcher on his 3D printer. So it was like I'm not going to say it's a mini gun, but it was like basically a little tiny thing that launched a Tic Tac, and I was like, you've got to be kidding me right now. And he shot a Tic Tac. He went to shoot it at me. I was like, hey! Donna, a few months ago, you helped me figure out which carrier to use when we upgraded our iPhones. We ended up getting 2 new iPhone 17s. We started at the Apple Store, but after 2 visits, we realized it wasn't for us. It was just too noisy and too crowded. We walked over to the Verizon store instead. What a difference. The representative took the time to explain everything, knew exactly what we needed, and made the whole process easy. We've been with Verizon for 22 years. We were able to trade in our old phones and get our new 17s for practically nothing. It was smooth, quiet, great experience from start to finish. Well, I'm glad that worked out. Yeah, if you're with your carrier, those stores are probably a little bit less traveled than the Apple stores. But they'll both get you to the same place usually. James in Orange, California says, I'm typing this on my Galaxy Z Fold 7 while trying to resist upgrading to the Fold 8 Ultra. You mentioned the high price, but an iPhone 17 Pro Max and an iPad Mini cost about the same. The Fold gives me both experiences in one device that fits in my pocket, and it often replaces my entire briefcase. After hearing about the improvements and seeing a trade-in offer of up to $1,200, I think I am placing an order. Yeah, I mentioned in my newsletter today that I'm not convinced on the foldables for me personally, but that does not mean that they are not in an amazing place for you if you think it's the right thing for you to get. I mean, Samsung nailed it this year. So if you're thinking about a foldable, this is the year to get one, even though I personally still like the standard classic form factor, even though in my head, I would love to love the foldable because it makes so much sense. Got a lot of emails about Speechify. I mentioned that they have a free voice-to-text keyboard. Kenny in North Carolina was one of them. On episode 182, you mentioned Speechify voice typing was available on the iPhone, but I can't find a separate app in the App Store. All I see is the regular Speechify text-to-speech app. Was the voice typing app pulled, or am I missing something? No. The voice typing app is not separate. It's just inside the regular Speechify app on the App Store. So basically, a lot of people were saying they want, you know, you had to subscribe, all this stuff. No, just skip all that. Skip all the subscription prompts, install the regular Speechify app, and then go to Settings, General Keyboard, and Add New Keyboard to enable Speechify. And yes, you do need to allow full access, but once you have it, it's great. It's a really, really solid keyboard for free. Christine, I recently got one of those alarming emails claiming hackers had accessed all my devices, recorded me visiting adult websites, and would send the videos to my contacts unless I paid $2,000 in crypto. The message even mentioned a company where I have an account. Is this connected to an earlier scam pop-up I experienced, or is this something different? No, this is called the sextortion scam, And it is it's pretty standard. Basically, scammers will take your email address and other details from a data breach that they find online, and they send that to everyone so it looks like it's customized for you, but really they're just trying to cast a wide net, find people who might fall for it. You can ignore it and report it. It's been going on since the beginning of time. Jim, I was shopping at my local Kroger-owned grocery store and spotted a robot cruising through the meat section taking inventory. I decided to stay on the machine's good side and didn't mess with it, but maybe next time. I did a story with Walmart years ago about these inventory robots. The picture he sent seems to be Simbe, S-I-M-B-E's tally robot, which moves through the aisles and scans shelves, checks whether products are in stock, whether promotions are accurate, and whether items are in the right place. Let's see, Jim, Joe in Moss Beach, California, you recently warned about someone who lost nearly $100,000 after reading a one-time security code to a scammer pretending to be from his bank. But banks sometimes ask us to read a code back when we call them. How does a scammer use that code, and when is it actually safe to share one? The key difference is who starts the call. If the scammer calls you, they're probably trying to log into your bank account on their computer at that exact moment. They don't know the code, but your bank sent it to your phone, and that's why they call you to get that code. They type it in, boom, they're in. So if it's an inbound call, never give the code. If it's outbound, if you called your bank, they said, hey, you know, you're calling about your account, whatever. Hey, we need to verify you are who you say you are. And they say, we texted you a code, read that. That's fine. But just be careful. Make sure you're actually calling your bank. Don't just Google the number for your bank. Always get the number from the back of your card or your statement or their official website. And finally, Monique in Studio City, I found another option for your vegan ice cream search. Van Leeuwen has several dairy-free flavors, including Sicilian pistachio, brown sugar honeycomb, and chocolate cookie dough honeycomb. They also ship, although there is a $60 minimum order. Okay, well, now you're just making me hungry. That's going to do it for this episode. Links on the website, richontech.tv. Next week, we'll talk about how people are getting paid to train AI robots. Thanks so much for listening. Before I go, don't drive distracted. Those texts can wait. Thanks to everyone who makes this show possible, including you. My name is Rich DeMiro. I will talk to you real soon.
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3: This hour from Town Hall, I'm Ron Taylor. President Trump is saying that Mideast allies have reached the parameters of a deal to end the Iran war and that he would hold off on ordering new strikes in the five-month-old conflict for now. In a Saturday evening social media post, the president added that the emerging deal would include the immediate, complete, and total opening of the Hormuz Strait and an end to Iran's nuclear threat. He wrote that he had agreed to hold off on ordering new strikes subject to being able to rapidly make a deal. He said that Israel has agreed to join the U.S. in the commitment to try to complete the agreement with Iran. Russia has struck Kyiv with ballistic missiles and drones, killing at least nine.
5: At least nine people in Ukraine's capital have been killed and dozens more wounded by Russian missiles and drones. The strikes, which occurred overnight into Saturday, follow a major Russian attack 2 days earlier that killed at least 10 people across Ukraine. Russia's defense ministry claims the attack targeted military industrial facilities in Kyiv. Ukrainian President Volodymyr Zelensky has urged the U.S. for more Patriot defense systems to counter these attacks. The cycle of violence continues to hinder diplomatic efforts to end the war. I'm Karen Shamas.
3: All 10 climbers swept away by an avalanche in Pakistan have now been confirmed dead.
6: The world has lost one of mountaineering's greatest climbers. That's what high-altitude adventure company Elite Exped is saying about renowned British Nepali climber Nirmal Purja, who was leading an expedition on Pakistan's Broad Peak when he and nine other climbers and his group were swept away and killed by an avalanche on Thursday. Purja is known for climbing the world's 14 highest peaks in a record 189 days in 2019. I'm Donna Water.
3: Temperature records across the western part of the country could rise as an extreme heat bakes millions from Arizona to Montana. News and analysis at townhall.com.
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3: Wildfires continue to burn in France and in Greece.
5: Europe's wildfire crisis has shifted as firefighters in southwestern France managed to contain a vast wildfire. Nearly 200,000 evacuees were able to return home near the Bordeaux area of France. However, further east in the Var region, a fire thought to be under control raced across 10 square kilometers in just 6 hours. Meanwhile, in Greece, gale-force winds have driven flames through the coastal area between Athens and Thebes, leading to evacuations. I'm Karen Shamas.
3: A federal court dealt a perhaps chaos-inducing blow to the NCAA's new eligibility rule when it ruled all high school class of 22 athletes who exhausted their fourth season of college eligibility this spring are eligible for a fifth season this school year. The ruling, which is expected to be appealed, undercuts the NCAA's plan to have the so-called 5-for-5 rule go into play. More news at townhall.com. With a look at the week ahead on Wall Street, here's correspondent Damian Troisi.
8: Markets are getting profit updates this week from several big companies, along with the latest report about the jobs market. Household products maker Clorox reports its latest financial results on Monday, with fast food giant McDonald's reporting its results on Tuesday. Their results and forecasts could help investors gain a clearer picture of household spending as people contend with lingering pressure from inflation. The most important update this week comes on Friday with the release of the monthly employment report for July. Damian Troisi, New York.
3: Investors looking to get a jump on White House announcements are now able to buy sneak peeks as Trump family company begins selling special, fast access to the president's posts on social media. The new business targeting special computerized trading firms raises ethics questions, but the White House says Democrat critics just don't like the free markets. More on these stories at townhall.com.
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12: This is Lee Habib, and this is Our American Stories, the show where America is the star and the American people. Up next, Major General James H. Mukayama Jr. rose from humble blue-collar Chicago roots to become the first Asian American to command a U.S. Army division. General Mook is the author of Faith, Family, and Flag, Memoirs of an Unlikely American Samurai Crusader, a book printed under retired Navy SEAL Jocko Willick's publishing company. Let's take a listen.
13: So my grandfather came here in 1901 because he had invested in the Japanese futures market, sake, and in essence lost half of the family fortune. So he decided to come to the States to gain back that money and then return to Japan. Well, now it's 18 years later, and my grandmother is by herself with five children, and my grandfather's still in America. So my father is now 18 years old, and my grandmother says, you get on a boat, you go to America, and get your dad to come back. So that's what he did. He gets on a boat, comes through Seattle, Washington, and finds his father in Kearney, Nebraska. They move to Colorado, and my grandfather buys a boarding house. But what happened was there were waitresses who were serving the meals. Well, it turns out the waitresses were more than waitresses. But my grandfather didn't know that when he bought the boarding house, because my grandfather was a Christian, which was highly, highly unusual for Japanese in those days. And so my grandfather, when he found out this side operation going on in his boarding house, he shut it down. And needless to say, he lost a lot of clients. And so my father convinced him to sell it and take the money and go back to Japan. But my father stayed here in the States. He had a love for America. Frankly, he wanted to come here for the opportunity and the freedom we have. When he was in grammar school, English was a mandatory language when my father was in elementary school in the 1900s. In fact, he had to memorize in English the Gettysburg Address when he was in grammar school. And so he had instilled in him early in his life the feelings of democracy and freedom and opportunity. So he came here and wound up in Chicago in the late 20s. Keep in mind, these were legal immigration, I might add. We were here before the war, actually. And that was a big plus for us because there weren't a lot of Japanese in Chicago at that when the war broke out. I mean, there were less than 400 total in the whole city. And so we did not have to go to camp. And by the way, when I say camp, during World War II, President Roosevelt signed Executive Order 9066, which ordered all people of Japanese descent to be forcibly removed and put in camps in the interior of the United States, namely in godforsaken desert areas. These were your standard concentration camps. They euphemistically referred to them as relocation centers. But anyway, so we had assimilated so well into the community. My dad was known by everyone. Our neighbors actually sent a telegram to our congressman vouching for the loyalty of my dad as a U.S. citizen. They didn't even know he wasn't a citizen. They just assumed it. But our friends were truly, friends and neighbors truly rallied around us. And keep in mind, there were 120,000 plus that were removed and put in camps, two-thirds of whom were American citizens, for 3 years. So you lose everything. You know, if you had a business, you obviously couldn't run your business. If you couldn't pay for your mortgage for your home, so you lose your home. So after the war, when they released all these people from the camps, in our case, in Chicago, we were blue collar. We never owned a home. We always lived in a tenant apartment building. My lawn was a concrete sidewalk, but I never felt poor because my mom and dad had not only assimilated into the community, but they became very strong parts of it. My father joined the Chamber of Commerce. He had a small retail business. My dad helped with Boy Scouts. We became members of our church. And my neighborhood, frankly, we were the only minority family. We went to a grammar school of 900 kids. My brother and I were the only minority. You know, we had German, Italian, Polish. We had some Jews. And I never felt poor because we had such a strong nuclear family. And

0: telling the story of his family's journey to America, starting with his grandfather just trying to recoup some investment losses, to his father, well, just deciding to stay even as his grandfather returned home. And it's the story of America in the end, this immigrant's tale. He was the only minority in his ethnic neighborhood, and as he said, we didn't know we were poor because we had a nuclear family and so many other families around us did too. When we come back, more of Major General Mukayama's story here on Our American Stories. 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
0: And we continue with Our American Stories and the story of Major General James H. Mukayama and the story of his family and how they came to be Americans. And my goodness, the story he told about the internment camps. Look, not all of America's story is perfect or good. And this was a pretty wretched part of our past. And many Japanese suffered for no good reason but that they were Japanese. Let's pick up where General Mook left off.
17: I have a daily standard mantra, which is every day is a great day. I have my faith, my family, and live in the finest country in the world. I say it every day.

0: In fact, I do our grocery shopping. And so when I go to the Jewel grocery store here in the Midwest, all the cashiers want me to come to their stations because they know what I'm going to say. But when I was born here, I hit the lotto. And so when I say that mantra, sometimes I get pushback about the finest country in the world part. And I say, listen, I've been around the block a few times. It does help to be around about 8 decades. And so I tell them, when I joined the military, there had never been an Asian American admiral or general in our armed forces. Now, I was not the first. I was about the third or fourth. The club isn't real large, but I've seen in my lifetime alone the improvements in our society when it comes to racism. We have elected an African American as a president and re-elected him. Now, has our country made mistakes? Obviously. But I'll tell you what, we're the only country that I know of that had a civil war to abolish slavery, costing over 500,000 lives to settle that situation. And our president, who ran on that platform, was assassinated. He gave up his life, Abraham Lincoln, knowing full well the risk he was taking. And the proof is in the pudding. There are hundreds of millions of people throughout the world who want to come to this country versus the minuscule few who say that, this is terrible and they want to leave. But have I experienced racism? I grew up right after Pearl Harbor. I mean, the phrase, remember Pearl Harbor, was still sunk in everybody's mind. And for a long time, I got to tell you, I wasn't real happy about going outside on this December 7th. But, I always considered the source. And frankly, the number of incidents in my life of racism and prejudice are far outnumbered by the goodness of our nation in terms of equal opportunity. And when I was in high school, by the way, as I mentioned, we didn't have a lot of money, so I had to work hard to earn money so I could go to college. So when I was in high school, I played in the band in high school. I became the first chair clarinet in the band. I was the principal woodwind of the orchestra, but I also played in two combos to make money on the side. So one was a Polish band. So I played for Polish weddings. Since I played clarinet, I was pretty good with polkas. And by the way, by the third set, everybody was so drunk, nobody cared. And of course, here I am, a high school guy, and at weddings and things like that, people buy the band drinks, right? So needless to say, I was not going to turn that down. And so that was a good gig. But then also I played in another band which played for Jewish bar mitzvahs. So I told people I had them coming or going. Either way, I knew all the synagogues on the north side and suburbs of Chicago. And I learned very early in life that I have a bad temper. And my wife can attest to that, unfortunately, because although she stuck with me for 52 years now, so I guess I have some other redeeming qualities. But I knew very early in life, when I say early, in grammar school, that I had a bad temper, so I had to control myself. On the other hand, I was kind of a nerd, so I was always picked on, especially during recess, but I had to control my temper. I knew that. But one day, a guy called me a Jap, and I lost it. Literally, I had him on the ground in seconds, and I was on top of him, and I was beating him. And the kids had to drag me off of him, and they all looked in astonishment, and they said, "Who is this guy? Where's Jim Mukuyama that we know?" There was a book years later that I read, and it was called Wild at Heart by John Eldridge. And he starts the book by talking about his son coming home from school one day, and he looked kind of down, so Eldridge says, "Son, what's going on?" He said, "Well, Dad, you know, we got this bully at school. I don't know what to do about it." So Eldridge tells his son, he said, "Son, you go back and you tell the guy to stop. And if he doesn't stop, you hit him as hard as you can." And I'm sitting there reading this, and I get this flashback, and I'm saying, "Yes." And then my wife is there, and she say, "What are you doing?" And I said, "I know that every guy who read that book, that story, would sit there and say yes. But I knew every woman who read that story would be in horror. You know, they say, 'No, you can't do that. You can't tell our son to do that. You know, tell him to go tell the teacher.'" You know, now the good news is that I grew up in the neighborhoods, and we had a code. And the code was you took care of things yourself. And you didn't tattletale and go to the teacher and cry about, you know, because had we done that, kids who were tattletales, they were ostracized among the kids. I mean, it's the worst thing you could do. And so I fortunately avoided having anyone tell the teacher and rat on me. So I didn't get called, you know, to the principal's office. That was the thing I feared the most when I was in school, because my parents taught me to respect my elders and to respect my teachers. So if they got called to school for anything, you know, I didn't care what the principal was going to do to me. I worried more about what my father was going to do. So my dad told us, my brother and I, never shame the Mukoyama name. That means the family. And never shame the Japanese race. But you have been born in America. You are Americans. This is your country. This is your homeland. This is where your loyalty lies. And you need to take the best of the Japanese culture and add that to the American culture to make our country the best it can be. Now, my dad, by the way, a lot of people don't know this. Japanese could not become naturalized citizens of the United States until 1952. And my dad had been here since 1918, so he was one of the first to become naturalized. So he goes downtown to the Federal Center to be sworn in. And the judge, I still can't believe this to this day, the judge asked my father, "What took you so long to become naturalized?" And my father had to give the guy a 5-minute civics lesson. And he said, "Judge, they just passed the McLaren Act. This is 1952, which is the first time we've been eligible to become people of Japanese descent." So, I mean, he was respectful, but, you know, it's incredible that that could have happened.
1: And you've been listening to Major General James Mukoyama, General Mook, tell his story. His story as a young musician playing in Polish bands, and then playing at synagogues, playing Yiddish music, and just having a good old time, and every once in a while, a free drink. And he learned early in his life that he had a bad temper, and one day, one bully pushed him too far. We learned also about what it meant to his father to be Japanese, and also what the Mukoyama name meant, but also that his loyalties were owed to America now. He was an American. When we come back, more of General Mook's story here on Our American Stories.
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13: 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And it's the eve of the big primary decision in Michigan.
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1: And we continue with Our American Stories and with General Mook's story. 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
0: I just found out a couple of years ago from my wife, came across a wonderful treasure of a 2-hour audio tape of my mother, who at 84 was interviewed, and it was an audio tape interview by a researcher from the University of San Francisco who was researching Japanese Americans of my mother's generation. The interviewer kept on asking her, well, tell me about your experiences in Wyoming and Nebraska and Wisconsin and Oklahoma and California. Tell me about racism that you experienced. And my mom said, I did it. This woman could not believe it. And she kept on probing her. And my mom said, no. I mean, we were part of the community. So my senior year in high school, I worked from 5 o'clock until 10 o'clock at night, Mondays through Fridays, and 8 hours on Saturday. So as a senior in high school, I worked 33 hours a week. You know, I was pretty busy, but the lesson it taught me was time management, because I really had no time. When I came home at night, I got home probably around 10:30 at night. I had to study. And by the way, I had my best year in high school that year. I had straight A's. That really made me focus. So now I'm in college, University of Illinois. So I'm in the dorms with a roommate. And just like any testosterone-laden guy when I was in high school, one of my favorite readings was Playboy magazine. So I actually saved the centerfolds. So I wallpapered our ceiling and two of the walls with Playmate centerfolds. Well, one day, my roommate's mother came to campus to visit us without notice. She didn't tell us she was coming. Obviously, had she told us she was coming, we would have kind of cleaned up our room. But she didn't tell us, right? So there it is. We're on the weekend. Knock on the door. And it's his mother. And she walks in and she looks at the room. And she looks at her son and she says, oh, Fred. And then I looked at him and I said, yeah, Fred. You know, our room was famous on campus. Guys would knock on our door, you know, and I'd say, yeah, can I help you? No, we're not here to see you. We just want to see your room. When I graduated, after getting my master's degree, being an infantry officer, I volunteered for Vietnam. And the Army, in its infinite wisdom, sent me instead to Korea. So I go to Korea, to the 2nd Infantry Division, which was stationed on the Demilitarized Zone, or DMZ, which separates, obviously, the North from the South. Our mission was to defend against infiltrators from the North. So we were going up against the North Korean special operations. And we were tripwires. We knew that if the North was going to come across, we'd be pretty well toast. So I'm on the DMZ. I'm now a platoon leader for an infantry company. And it was so good. I finally, after 8 years of ROTC and 1 year of graduate school, I'm finally doing what I was trained to do in life, leading soldiers. And it was better than what I thought it would be. People say, well, gee, you know, how did you become a general? Now, I often ask myself that too in astonishment. And my answer always is, I had great non-commissioned officers. Those are the sergeants who made me look good. And I had commanders who mentored me. And they didn't cut my head off when I screwed up. And I did my fair share of mistakes as a junior officer. And so I'm leading this combat patrol, ambush patrol. And one day I got a message that I was to report to the battalion commander at the battalion headquarters. You know, normally that's not good. So I get in my Jeep and go down to the battalion headquarters. And he says, Lieutenant Mukoyama, how are you doing? I said, sir, it's really great. I mean, I'm leading troops. I'm doing what I've been trained to do for 8 years. And I appreciate the opportunity to do that. And he said, I see you have a master's degree. And I said, yes, sir. And then he said, I see you have a degree in English. And I can see where this is going. The colonel says, Lieutenant, how would you like to be the battalion adjutant? And I said, sir, you know, I'm honored that you would even consider me. I'm really happy doing what I'm doing now, leading these troops and getting this experience. And he said, Lieutenant, I'm not looking for happiness in my battalion. He said, you will report on Monday morning. Yes, sir. So Monday morning, there I was, and I became the battalion adjutant. You know, before I went, when I was at the University of Illinois, there was a very popular book that was out. It was called The Ugly American. And that book talked about how we as Americans need to get our act together and when we go overseas and not create a bad image of Americans. So I had read that book, so I knew when I was in the Army, no matter where I'd be assigned, I'd have to be a good representative of America. And Korea was a wonderful experience for me. There was a local village there. And by the way, that part of Korea was the poorest part of Korea. The government did not invest in it because if the North Koreans were to come across, it would be the first to go. And so they were very poor, and we basically raised money every payday. I would have a coffee can, and I put it out there, and we used to get paid in cash. You know, they throw in 25 cents or 50 cents, which was a big deal in those days. And we used that money to help the community. My soldiers used to joke that if I ran for mayor of Changpuri, I would have won. I'll tell you one incident. What happened was now I'm the battalion adjutant, and I get a call from one of the companies. And the guy says, Lieutenant, we got a problem. And I said, uh-oh, you know, those are not the words you want to hear. And so I said, okay, what's up? And he said, by the way, in those days, keep in mind, this is the 60s, we owned the night. We're the only ones who had night vision devices. I mean, these were classified top secret. And that's how we owned the night, especially on the DMZ. And they were called starlight scopes, the night vision devices. And he said, we had one of our trucks going through the village today, and somebody stole the starlight scope. I mean, had that fallen into the hands of the North Koreans, it would have been disaster.
1: And you've been listening to Major General James Mukoyama tell the story of his life, his family's life, his military journey. General Mook, well, he went to the University of Illinois after pulling 33-hour work weeks while a senior in high school and still managing straight A's. He said he learned time management, graduates with a master's, he volunteers for the infantry during the Vietnam War. Not what many people were doing then. Talk about countercultural. And then training 8 years to do what he dreamed of doing, leading soldiers. As he said, it was better than I dreamed it could be. And then getting an assignment in the military that he wasn't happy about because, well, his commanding officer wasn't really concerned about his happiness. When we come back, more of Major General Mukoyama's story, General Mook's story, here on Our American Stories.
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1: And we continue with Our American Stories and with Major General James Mukayama, General Mook. Let's pick up where we last left off.
0: So I immediately hop in my Jeep. I drive down to the Ville. I go to the chief of police, who was a good friend of mine because I had helped him with some things. And I said, "Chief, today one of our trucks was going through the village about 1 o'clock this afternoon. There was a black box in the back of that truck. Somebody stole the black box." Now, I didn't tell them what was in it. And I said, "I don't care who took it. I don't care why they took it. I need that box back." Within 1 hour, I had the box. When I was in combat, I never once worried about my personal safety, because I knew if God was going to take me, I'd be in a better place. What I worried about was I was a commander of soldiers, and I was worried about my responsibility and screwing up by making a bad decision. Because, you know, when you're leading troops in combat, it's not like you're in business, where if you have a business and it goes bankrupt, you can restart again. But if you're leading soldiers in combat and you make a mistake, it can cost lives. The most precious commodity that any leader has is the lives of his people. And so that's what kept me awake at night. But never, personal safety has not been anything that I've ever worried about. I've had my share of medical situations from Agent Orange. But now I'm in Vietnam. I was committed. I was what was called a lifer. I was a naive, young, gung-ho, regular Army Airborne officer, infantry. But I had seen things. When I was at the headquarters level, I could actually see what was behind the curtain. And I could see that the Army was heading in a direction that was not good. And I'm in a combat zone, and they're looking for managers, not for commanders. You know, it's almost like the woke today. Then they promoted me to brigade adjutant. A brigade is about 3,000 soldiers, and that position is authorized a major, and I'm still a first lieutenant. And when I was in that position, I saw all the officer efficiency reports for every officer in the brigade. And those are your report card that determines your career in the military. And so I looked at the officer efficiency reports, or OERs, of the battalion commanders. I knew every one of them. I had interacted with them. I knew their capabilities. I knew their strengths and weaknesses. And if I, Jim Mukuyama, were to rate the four battalion commanders, I would have rated them 1, 2, 3, and 4. The actual ratings came out 4, 3, 2, 1. And so I was not real encouraged by that. I came back to the States. I resigned my regular Army commission. And I joined the reserves because I was committed to 20 years. And it turned out to be 32. But that's what happened in Vietnam. Then when I finally retired in 95 from the military, I started volunteering for veterans organizations. I was at a medical college in Oregon giving a speech. When my wife and I first arrived to the hotel, we're checking in and we're going up the elevator to our room. And I'm wearing my Vietnam veteran's hat, which I wear every day, every chance I get. Why do I do that? I do that to let people know that we have veterans in our communities. They just don't know it. Not only that, but frankly, it starts up conversations with veterans. At which time, the first thing I mention to the veteran after I meet them is I ask them, are they registered with the VA? And if their answer is no, then I kind of talk to them about fixing that. But anyway, so we're in this elevator going up, and there's a hotel employee there. And he said, hey, I served in Vietnam too. So anybody who knows veterans, what happens is immediately there's a bond, and we start talking. And I say, well, when were you there? He was there same time I was, 69 and 70. And then I said, well, what service were you in? And he was in the Army. So obviously he was a man of great character. And so we get off the elevator and he's still talking. And then he says, hey, did you hear that there's going to be a general speaking? To which I said, well, yeah, it's me. Then I gave him my card. I shook his hand and I said, welcome home. My generation was treated so bad that when you tell people today, they can't believe it. When I came back from Vietnam, I was told not to wear my uniform in public. That's how bad it was. Now, I was a United States Army officer, and I was airborne, so I wouldn't have any of that. I wore my uniform when I came back. But, you know, guys were spit on. People threw urine and feces on them, and they called them baby killers. I mean, I had one guy who was a very dear friend of mine. He had been with the 101st Airborne in Vietnam, a platoon leader. He comes back, and he's treated like garbage, and so he goes to his church. He was Catholic, and he went to his priest seeking some understanding and, you know, consolation. And the priest looked at him and he said, "You served in the army in Vietnam. You're going to hell." At which point the guy turned around and he never went back. Now later on in life, fortunately, he did go back to church, but that's what we encountered. The guys purposely just never talked about their experience. And that, unfortunately, has led to the high rate of suicide among veterans in my generation. And the good news for the current generation is that when that happened to us, we all swore that this would not happen to future generations of warriors coming back. And I think we've been fairly successful in that. So, yeah, I gave my speech that night. Next morning, we're in the parking lot. I'm putting luggage into our car. And who comes running out of the hotel but that employee? And the guy had tears in his eyes. And he said, "Nobody has ever said welcome home to me." So if you know a Vietnam veteran, instead of saying thank you for your service, please tell them welcome home. I literally display our nation's colors every day. I have a flagpole in front of my house. I plant the flag. I salute it in the morning. And then in the evening at sundown, because I don't have a light on the flag, I have another ceremony where I salute the flag and take it down. I want our neighbors to know and to remember the sacrifices of our great nation and the goodness of America. Frankly, the way I judge things is if the United States of America had never existed, the world would be in worse shape. But it's our responsibility as Americans to live up to the foundations of our country. I'm so grateful to live in this nation, to have the opportunity to have served with some of the finest people in the world, my fellow soldiers, and to share my life with my wonderful wife, who, by the way, let my parents live with us for 22 years. Same house. Imagine two women in the same kitchen until they died. So I've just been so blessed. And every day is a great day. I have my faith, my family, live in the finest country in the world.
1: And a terrific job on the editing and storytelling by our own Greg Hengler. And a special thanks to Major General James Mukayama, General Mook, to people who know him and people who care about him. He's the author of Faith, Family, and Flag, Memoirs of an Unlikely American Samurai Crusader, the book printed under retired Navy SEAL Jocko Willink's publishing company. Pick the book up wherever you get your books, Amazon or the usual suspects. And what a story he told. "When I was in combat, I never worried about my personal safety. I worried about screwing up. When you're leading soldiers into combat, it can cost lives." By the way, that story of the Vietnam vet thanking him for saying welcome home tells you everything. The story of the first Asian American to command a U.S. Army division, Major General Mukayama's story, General Mook's story, here on Our American Stories.
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26: News this hour from Town Hall, I'm Ron Taylor. Maryland's governor says he's concerned that President Trump might use his federal power to influence the midterms.
27: Maryland Democratic Governor Wes Moore says he's very concerned that President Donald Trump will use the power of the federal government to stop the November midterm elections in an attempt to keep the Republican Party's grip on power. Moore, who becomes chair of the National Governors Association, says there's a role for the NGA to ensure that states are able to oversee elections as designed by the U.S. Constitution, as Trump tries to restrict voting by mail, obtain voter information from states, and might even try deploying federal troops or agents to polling places. I'm Donna Water.
26: K.T. McFarland, former deputy national security advisor to President Trump, tells the Salem Radio Network she would like to find out who allowed Dr. Fauci to resume the potentially dangerous gain-of-function research in China after the Obama administration terminated the practice.
30: You know government. There's always a paper trail. No government official, just by their very nature, government officials don't want to be out on a limb and committing themselves to anything without authorization from somebody. So you know there's a paper trail for it. I'd like to see the paper trail. Who gave permission to turn it back on and to have gain-of-function research that was happening because it was illegal that you couldn't do it in the United States?
26: A Republican senator from Missouri is pushing legislation aimed at preventing judge shopping in federal courts.
31: Senator Eric Schmidt has introduced the Boasberg Act, named after U.S. District Judge Jeb Boasberg, who is accused of being a rogue judge and has repeatedly handled high-profile cases against President Trump's agenda. Schmidt says the measure would require random assignment of federal cases, increase transparency, and impose penalties for attempts to manipulate the process.
26: Correspondent Ken Lorman reporting. News and analysis at townhall.com.
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26: Federal immigration officials are targeting an attorney accused of submitting fraudulent asylum claims.
2: Homeland Security says ICE is seeking more than $470,000 in penalties against immigration attorney Suraj Raj Singh. Investigators allege Singh filed 118 fraudulent documents in 54 asylum cases using nearly identical narratives and supporting details for multiple clients. DHS says the alleged fraud undermines the immigration system and delays the removal of criminal illegal immigrants. The action is part of the Trump administration's broader crackdown on asylum fraud and follows a similar enforcement case announced in June. John Scott reporting.
26: EU or UEFA says it has lost confidence in FIFA President Gianni Infantino and that no option should be off the table, and it will pursue a full review of his now abandoned plan to sell stakes to the World Cup to private investors. More at townhall.com. Another state is reporting cyber attacks on its water systems.
27: Michigan is reporting cyber attacks of 9 of the state's water systems, but a spokesman says they are operating safely. Michigan received a federal cyber alert Tuesday about attempts to tamper with operations technology at water systems. A spokesman for the state's Department of Environment, Great Lakes, and Energy said they started getting reports from Michigan communities that were consistent with what federal agencies described. Earlier in the week, Minnesota said that more than 30 of its water systems had been targeted following warnings about Iranian hackers. The FBI is investigating. I'm Donna Water.
26: A Twin Falls City spokesman says that 3 people were killed, 7 more injured, some critically, in a shooting at an In-N-Out Burger restaurant in southern Idaho Saturday afternoon. Police who responded to the shooting found the body of the suspected gunman in the area. You'll find more news and analysis at townhall.com.
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1: This is Lee Habib, and this is Our American Stories, and we tell stories about everything here on this show, from the arts to sports, and from business to history, and everything in between, including your stories. 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They're some of our favorites. In October of 2018, a tragedy struck a synagogue in Squirrel Hill, a neighborhood in Pittsburgh, Pennsylvania. Paul Kengor's daughters were nearly in the line of fire. Here he is to recount that story.
6: Pray for us. I will call you later. That was a text message that we received from our 16-year-old daughter at 10:16 a.m. on Saturday morning, October 27, 2018, as my wife and I drove toward Pittsburgh Strip District in downtown Pittsburgh. My wife called my daughter immediately. "Are you okay? Were you in an accident?" In a hushed voice, my daughter explained that she, our second daughter, and 3 friends, along with an adult friend of ours named Susie, were hiding in their van across the street from the Tree of Life Synagogue in Pittsburgh's Squirrel Hill section. They were there for a Saturday morning retreat at a house across the street. They had arrived at 9:55 a.m. They had initially stopped the van directly across from the synagogue on Shady Avenue, which would have been straight in the line of fire between the police and the shooter.
0: It's going to be at 5898 Wilkins Avenue, Tree of Life Synagogue, 3480, you copy?
6: They were planning to hop out and walk to the house. Mercifully, the driver, Susie, decided almost on a whim, a gut feel, she later conceded, to find a parking spot so she could walk the girls inside. Just as she moved to a spot a little further away, police cars began flying in.
7: Okay, initial reports of an active shooter, one down in the Tree of Life Synagogue, Zone 4.
6: As the girls struggled to assess the chaos, the police parked sideways in order to use their vehicles as shields for the shootout. The street was instantly closed off. Susie told the girls not to get out. They all sat on the floor of the van, ducked, and listened, and prayed, and worried. We received that text message about 20 minutes later. Shortly after we talked to her daughter, Susie and the girls made a careful decision to drive a little further away. Susie did a U-turn and went down the street just enough to pull into a driveway that allowed them to put a few houses and buildings of separation between them, the synagogue, and the gunfire. After nearly an hour of chaos and confusion, the girls decided to abandon the van and make a run for it.
0: 315 base, we are pinned down by gunfire. He's firing out of the front of the building with an automatic weapon. Copy. Can't get any closer. We're under fire.
6: They dashed across backyards and over fences to meet a relative of Susie who lived down the street. They could hear gunfire in the background. They met Susie's relative in his getaway car. They escaped. They got free. It was a scary day. It was also evil, an act of evil against our beloved Jewish brothers and sisters at a peaceful Saturday worship service. And while my loved ones were okay, the same cannot be said of everyone in that synagogue, 11 of which were murdered. I've since returned to that spot about a half a dozen times since last October 27th. In fact, I'll be there again this Saturday with the girls. It's never the same. Each time I go, I pause to look at the synagogue and say a prayer. I've since talked to other parents who had dropped off their girls at the retreat center that Saturday morning. One of them, a dad, marvels at the conversation that he and his wife had had that fateful morning. His wife typically dropped off his daughter and then sat in the car in the drop-off lane at the Tree of Life Synagogue, where she waited and worked on her laptop for a couple of hours. On this morning, though, the dad, again, another strange gut feel, oddly decided that he wanted to drive his daughter to the retreat center. He wasn't sure why, but he just tried to convince his wife to stay at home. He prevailed and talked her into it. She stayed at home. For some strange reason, they made that decision. Had they not, his wife might have been one of the first ones shot that morning.
8: The suspect in the shooting is in custody. We have multiple casualties inside the synagogue. We have three officers who have been shot. And at this time, we have no more information because we are still clearing the building and trying to figure out if the situation is safe, if there are any more threats inside the building. So that's all we have at this point.
6: They were very lucky. So were we. My wife and I, of course, are so grateful that our loved ones didn't get caught in the crossfire. My kids had only one scrape, one of the girls, from hopping over a fence. And yet I imagine that many of the families of the 11 dead asked why God hadn't spared their loved ones. I agree. That's one of those timeless questions that we all ask. It's a question that believers of all stripes, and the Jewish people in particular, have asked since literally the time of Job. It's a mystery why some leave this world in a violent way, seemingly prematurely, while others seem to stay longer in this valley of tears, and if and when certain people are protected and others are or aren't. I have no answer there, though I know that God is the author of life, and God wasn't the one pulling the trigger in that synagogue. The evil that transpired there was not an act of benevolence by a loving God. I also feel confident in saying this, the true tree of life is not an earthly one, but an eternal one. This world, unlike the heavenly paradise we seek, is full of sin and rot. The trees in this world, they decay and they die. Eternal life and perfect bliss are not reachable in this world. They come in the next. Now that might be small consolation, I understand, to the grieving and hurting loved ones of the Tree of Life Synagogue, but honestly, I think it's truly the best that we can say.
1: 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And by the way, that's where our own Robbie

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0: And we continue with Our American Stories. In a thrilling moment-by-moment narrative based on a wealth of recently declassified documents and in-depth interviews, authors Bob Drury and Tom Clavin tell the remarkable story of the evacuation of Saigon in Last Man Out, the true story of America's heroic final hours in Vietnam. This closing chapter of the war would become the largest-scale evacuation ever carried out, as improvised by a very small unit of Marines. Here's Bob Drury with the story.
11: In 1973, the United States, South Vietnam, and the Democratic Republic of North Vietnam signed the Paris Peace Accords. Now, according to those accords, everybody hoped and wished, especially in the United States, that we were going to have another Korea situation, that it was going to be a country divided in two, there was going to be a DMZ, there was going to be a peace line for whenever. The North Vietnamese never had any idea of standing by these accords. They were constantly probing. They even were allowed to leave men, 130,000 men, construction workers, on the soil of the Republic of Vietnam. Finally, in the fall of 1974, led by a charismatic and strategic and tactical genius, and unfortunately named genius, General Van Tien Dung, they decided to invade.

0: the Paris Peace Accords. Now, we knew they were doing this. We had satellites. We had B-52 photos. We had everything. But Congress was just so sick of the war in Vietnam. We were out. We had some men. We had Marine security guards, MSGs, at provincial consulars. We had a half a platoon in Saigon. We had some advisors in. We were in the middle of a recession here in the United States. We just didn't want to spend any more money. We just wanted to kind of wipe our hands of Vietnam. It was a bad deal. Deng didn't believe that. He thought us capitalist running dogs, we have something up our sleeve. So he probed at first, sending out scout teams. They met with no resistance. The South Vietnamese Army, the ARVNs, the Army of the Republic of Vietnam, fell apart. Their officers deserted. Men were left leaderless, nowhere to go, did not know what to do. What happened was, is after a while, General Deng, the North Vietnamese General Deng said, you know what? The Americans aren't going to do anything. He was expecting a B-52 strike like the last time North Vietnam had invaded South Vietnam. It never came. So gradually, he picked up speed. And the North Vietnamese Army, 150,000 men, more than 150,000 men, sluiced through South Vietnam. Provinces, cities fell, Pleiku fell, Wei City fell, Da Nang, a beautiful little port city of 500,000 people, became a swollen, seething cauldron of ARVN deserters, ARVN retreaters, civilians on the road. The roads were just, as the ARVNs, as the South Vietnamese soldiers retreated into Da Nang, they raped and they looted, and Da Nang just became this swollen city. And finally we decided we have to have a plan, we have to get people out of here. What we tried to do is we tried an evac, both a fixed wing and a helicopter out of Da Nang. Fell apart immediately, in large part because our own allies, our former allies, the ARVNs, thought we were cutting and running, which we were, and started firing on the American aircraft coming in. The MSG unit, the Marine Security Guard unit, a small unit in Da Nang, almost got into several firefights with their ostensible allies until they were finally snuck out in the back of a garbage truck. Finally, a sea lift was instituted. The U.S. and South Vietnam took as many boats, barges, ships as they could, sent them up there, and it became a total mess. Women were tossing their babies into the water. ARVN units were boarding fishing smacks, throwing the civilians overboard, old men and old women just throwing them overboard and commandeering these fishing smacks to get south. It was ugly. There were no ARVN commanders, no South Vietnam commanders to keep any kind of order. And we learned something from Da Nang, and that was, ooh, a sea lift from anywhere else is going to be kind of dicey. So now, General Deng, he hadn't planned on taking Saigon until perhaps late in 1975, but most likely in 1976 after the rainy season. Yet here he is, he finds himself, this started in late 1974, in early April, mid-April 1975, he finds himself with an army of 150,000 people encircling Saigon. He's going back and forth with it. Deng was a smart man. He knew that now was the time to strike. It was just, what were the Americans going to do, the Americans in Saigon? Now, as I said, there was this Marine Security Guard battalion, but it wasn't really a battalion. It was between 50 and 60 people. And 3 days before, the 7th Fleet, which was cruising the waters off South Vietnam in international waters out on the South China Sea, they sent in a platoon of Fleet Marines, early reaction commando types. According to the Paris Peace Accords, we weren't allowed to have more than X amount of soldiers in South Vietnam, and the MSGs pretty much took up that quota. So they sent 50 young men, and they had them wearing leisure suits and carrying their guns and uniforms in duffel bags. I remember Top Valdez, who was the NCO in charge of the MSGs in Saigon, said, oh yeah, that's really going to fool the North Vietnamese. They're never going to know we're here. And there's all kinds of Americans still in there, not only civilians, but State Department, Spook, CIA. There's Army advisors, Air Force advisors, Navy advisors. But let's face it, the two main players in Saigon right now are the ambassador, Graham Martin, an elegant man, tall, a shock of white hair, always had a jaunty cigarette dangling from his lips. Unfortunately, he was a young man. He was only in his late 50s, but he looked about 75 because he was sick. He was physically sick, he had walking pneumonia, and he was under the mental stress that I just can't imagine being under. He, not only the walking pneumonia, he was taking drugs for an old car accident, and he was deluded. Now, when I say deluded, I'm not trying to be pejorative, but he thought he was the only man. He was the ambassador, he was the man in charge in South Vietnam. He thought he was the only man who could cut a deal with the North Vietnamese, who are slowly but surely encircling Saigon. And he would not call for any kind of evacuation because he thought a deal was imminent. His powers of diplomacy were going to cut a deal with the North Vietnamese. And it was delusional. So finally, enough is enough for General Dung, and he thinks he's going to poke a little stick at the Americans to get him out quicker. Because he knows once the Americans go, he's got the country. He saw what happened to the fourth largest army. South Vietnam had the fourth largest army in the world. He went through it like, you know what, through a goose. He saw what happened up north. He said, I'm going to take Saigon. Then there's troops down in the breadbasket, down in the Mekong Delta, but you know what, I'm going to encircle them and take them the same way. Let's get these Americans out of here. I don't want to start another war. I will if I have to. They're running dogs. He hated us. They're capitalist running dogs. He hated us. But my orders are, don't start another war. So before the morning of April 29th, the Ambassador Martin had ordered Jim Keane to split his MSG detachment. He said, I need extra people out at the airport. There was a defense attaché's office next to the airport, adjacent to the airport. It's where we had run everything during the Vietnam War. Westmoreland was stationed there. All the big generals were stationed there. Now it was still the same buildings, but it just had advisors. And he said, I need men out at the DAO because if we're going to do a helicopter evacuation, it's got to be from the DAO, this defense attaché's office adjacent to the airport. So Keane's like, no, I can't split my command. I only have 55 people. I can't split my command. And here's something about the MSGs. They're the only branch of the Marine Corps that takes their orders from a civilian. They're not in the normal chain of command. So this, what the State Department says, usually through a regional security officer, an RSO stationed at every embassy, and the RSO said, send them out there. The ambassador wants them out there, send them out there. So Keane went to Top Valdez and he said, we got to send 16 guys out there. You pick them top. Don't get any of my newbies in trouble. Now, there were a couple kids who had just come into South Vietnam. Valdez is thinking, you know what? The North Vietnamese want us out of Saigon so badly, they're never going to bomb the airport. I'm going to send all my inexperienced newbies out there.
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2: In stories, and with Bob Drury telling the story of our evacuation of Saigon. In the end, he's telling the story of the last days of Vietnam and the Vietnam War. Let's pick up where we last left off here again, Bob Drury.
3: Before dawn on the morning of April 29th, General Deng rocketed and shelled the airport with heavy artillery. It was like 6,000 rockets and shells landing every minute. But one of those shells landed right on a Darwin judge. He had been in country 2 months. Corporal Charles McMahon. They were manning a guard post. They were obliterated by a rocket. Dead. The airfields are now, you can't land a fixed wing. They're cratered. And Martin, still in his delusional state, we could fix this. We could fix this and start getting the C-130s in here. He gets back to the embassy, and Major Jim Keane knows his two men are dead now. His two kids. And he says, I don't want you to report this to the Marine Corps chain of command. Major Keane says, well, what do you mean you don't want? He said, you take orders from me. If they find out these guys are dead, they're going to pull the plug on me. And Keane is thinking, pull the plug on you? The plug is already pulled. Plug is pulled for Darwin Judge. Plug is pulled for Charles McMahon. That's when Keane realized he and Top Valdez were going to have to manage

0: this evacuation with the Marines they had on hand. Now, these MSGs, what happens is commanders take the top 1%. They're less than 1% of the Marine Corps. The commander, company commanders, pluck the top guys in their units. They have to go through a selection process, and if they get to MSG school, there's still a 30 or 40% attrition rate. So these guys are kids, but they're tough kids, and they're smart kids, and they're dedicated kids. These are some of the kids that, boom, not only the personal tension between the ambassador and Keene, but now the city of Saigon is turning into a churning, roiling, chaotic mess. They have to keep it together. So the original plan was everybody from the embassy was going to go over to the defense attaché's office, and we're all going to helicopter out from there. Well, Keene and Valdez said, nah, that's not going to happen. You know people are going to run to the flag. We're not going to be able to get through these choke streets. Saigon is now like Da Nang. There's 2 million Arvin, whether you want to call them deserters, whether you want to call them defeated soldiers, but the fact is they're walking around with guns, and they're very pissed off at the Americans, who they're obviously leaving. So all day this is going on. The ambassador had Henry Kissinger on his side. Graham Martin and Kissinger were kind of the leftover from Nixon legacy, and they kept saying if Nixon were still in office, we'd be giving General Dung a good dose of vitamin B-52. But Nixon had been impeached, kind of Gerald Ford wanted to wash his hands of it, so Kissinger had the most to lose, so they kept stalling. Finally, the Marine High Command, the Secretary of Defense, and Gerald Ford convinced Ambassador Martin Kissinger, it's time to get out. So begins a day, April 29th, 1975, of just manic helicopters. In, out. In at 5,500 feet, out at 4,500 feet. Small arms fire the entire time. Is it coming from Arvins? Is it coming from NVA snipers who are now, they could see the NVA. The MSGs are up on the roof. They're working 24 hours. Shoveling classified information into this brace of furnaces. They could see, they could look over the roof, they could see firefights between the NVA and the few Arvins, the Army of the Republic of Vietnam, who are still fighting, who are still standing tall and fighting. They're watching these firefights while they're shoveling. They shoveled $5 million in cash into these furnaces, American cash, who knows how many Vietnamese piastres. All day long this goes on, so finally, during the daylight hours, they manage to clear out the defense attaché's office. The Fleet Marines send a small platoon over to the embassy. Now the only thing that's left in the city is this one little outpost, the United States Embassy, a 3-square-mile outpost. And the crowds around it, which had been 2,000, which had been 10,000, which had been 50,000, are now 60,000. And a lot of them are armed, and a lot of them are peed-off soldiers. So all day long, this is going on, the crowd surging, and some of the stories, I mean, Jim Keene and Tom Valdez, and to an extent Mike Sullivan, are kind of like the little Dutch boy. They're plugging holes in the dike. Here, here, they're coming over the wall. Here, lock that gate, lock that gate. And the guys, they're standing there, and they have to let in Americans, American reporters, American State Department guys who maybe were stuck downtown. Everybody's got an American passport, and third-party nationals, our allies, our Koreans. There's a few Brits left in town. And they're standing at the gate, and they're lifting people over the gate. And while they're doing it, people are coming up to them and they're opening bags of jewels or Krugerrands. Bobby Frayne's watching one time, and this woman comes, her husband's making a way through the crowd with his elbows. The woman's carrying something. Sure enough, they get close, the husband takes it, heaves it up, it's a baby, gets caught on the barbed wire on top. One of the MSGs runs up, unhooks it, but per orders, gently drops it back down, can't take it in. Heartbreaking stories. Mr. Na came up to an MSG, and he got close enough to the gate, and he's kind of a withered old Vietnamese man, and he's got an old Vietnamese army jacket on with a row of medals, and he pulls a yellowed envelope, creased envelope out of his pocket, and he slips it through, and one of the MSGs opens it up, and it's from the Pleiku Officers Club, dated 1967. And it says, Mr. Na has served not only his country, but the United States of America well. Please consider that when you deal with Mr. Na. And Mr. Na had one arm. And he holds a thing, and he starts, wash dishes, officers club, wash dishes. And I remember the MSG just turned around and just said, who am I to play God like this? Who am I to say, yes, you can come in? And in the meanwhile, all the Vietnamese that are in there, there's like 1,000 Vietnamese inside the compound already, they're all the fat cats. They're the ghost soldiers, the sons of politicians that didn't have to go into the army that bought their way out. Fat cats with suitcases, and you know what's in those suitcases. They're smuggling out gold, they're smuggling out jewels, they're smuggling out money. And these poor MSGs, they're on the gates, and even though they were kids, they had to make this decision. These are 19, 20-year-old kids put in this position who joined the Marines. Don't forget, you're not drafted by the Marines. Who joined the Marines to fight for their country, to fight in Vietnam for their country. It went on all night. The big sea stallions, you know, the Chinook, the Army Chinook, the helicopter that's emblematic of Vietnam, and they were landing in the parking lot. The CH-46 Sea Knights were landing on the roof. They had an assembly line going. The DAO is already empty, so now it's just the embassy. Jim Keane, the Sea Stallions are made to carry maybe 30, 35 Marines. Jim Keane is packing 70 Vietnamese, smaller, lighter Vietnamese. At first, he was letting them take one bag. After a while, no bags, no bags. But the crowd, so many people are sneaking in, the crowd doesn't seem like it's getting any smaller. This goes on all day, all night. They line up every vehicle they have to form a ring of light. And these helicopter pilots were just magnificent. The only room these big choppers had to come down was straight down, fill up. Keane would throw 75 on. If the guy couldn't get air, he'd take 5 off. If the guy got a little air, straight up. One crash, and boom, there goes your chopper pad, and the evacuation's over.
1: And you've been listening to Bob Drury tell a heck of a story. And by the way, he is co-author, along with Tom Clavin, of the book Last Man Out, The True Story of America's Heroic Final Hours in Vietnam. And heroic indeed they were. Remarkable were these final hours. And it's a story most Americans don't know and should know. And that's what we do every day here on Our American Stories, is tell stories about what we did. Because if we don't remember what we did, we won't know who we are. And that's a great quote from Reagan's last address to the country, his farewell address in 89. And John F. Kennedy thought similarly about American history, a great Democrat president and a great Republican. We need to know our stories. And by the way, Clavin and Drury have told all kinds of stories on this show. 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When we come back, more of this remarkable story, our final days in Vietnam, here on Our American Stories.

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10: And we continue with Our American Stories and with Bob Drury telling the story of our final days in Vietnam. Let's go back to Bob with the rest of the story.
11: And finally, Gerald Ford sends word to the 7th Fleet. He says, we got to get the ambassador out of there.
12: The ambassador, what the hell is he still doing here? He was supposed to be out of there 12 hours ago. He won't leave, President Ford. What do you mean he won't leave? And this dithering is going on in Washington when one of my favorite characters in the book, Jerry Berry, handsome as the day is long, still is. I mean, he looks like a movie star. He's been flying 18 straight hours. He lands on the USS Dubuque. Marine Commandant comes out. The Marine General in charge of the 7th Fleet comes out. And he says, Colonel Berry, you will take the ambassador out on your next run. You're a Marine colonel. You don't ask a three-star why. Yes, sir, I will is the answer. He gets in. He's flying in. He and his co-pilot. It's dark. They're taking small arms fire. There's a monsoon moving in. They can't use the 45 and 5,500 lanes anymore. Now they're flying ground level because they have to fly under the clouds. What are we going to do? And Barry's like, I don't know. I'll figure something. They land on the roof. He's got the scratch pad here. He scribbles something on it. And one of the ambassador's personal security unit guards comes up and says, yes, what's this? And he said, direct orders from the president. I'm not leaving this roof until I have the ambassador. Sure enough, he's there for a good 20 minutes. The ambassador comes out, even at this point, poor, decrepit, broken, realizes that it's time to go. So then word comes, the MSGs are still manning the gates, they're still manning the walls. While at the same flight the ambassador goes on, Jim Keynes gets a message from the fleet, button it up. He goes downstairs to Top Valdez and he says, button it up, Top. Top looks over and says, not only are there still 10,000 people trying to get in, but there are 400, 500, 600 people that have already gotten in legally. Tom says, doesn't even say anything, just looks at him. And Keynes says, orders, button it up. They shut the door, they disable the elevators, they run upstairs. And by this point, there's about 60 of them. Fleet Marines, a few Fleet Marines are mixed in with the Marine security guards. Still dark out. They get up to the roof. Boom. Everything, all hell breaks loose downstairs. The people steal the heartbreaking thing. People outside the gates stole a fire truck, broke through the gates, broke through the big mahogany doors of the Chancery and the Embassy, and made their way up the stairs to the sixth floor where the Marines are like barricaded against them. But some Marines are looking over and the 400 who were left, who were supposed to get out, are just standing there. And they called them sticks. They had them in sticks of like 60 people apiece. And they're just standing there with the sticks, with their luggage and with their kids, with their wives, waiting for the Americans to come and save them. And once again, I'm telling you, people were brokenhearted up there. So there was a brief pause where the helicopters stood down because of flying time, and an even bigger Marine general in Hawaii, Lew Wilson, Medal of Honor winner, he put out an order. He said, anybody that doesn't go and get my Marines, I don't care what service they're in, I'm court-martialing them. So they started flying again. They come in, Jim Keane does a head count. He realizes, even stripped of their vests, stripped of their helmets, stripped of their weapons, he said, I'm not gonna get all my men in. I'm not gonna get my MSGs in. He turns to Top Valdez. He says, Top, give me 10 men I could die with. So these helicopters take off. Now there's 11 men left on the roof. A few minutes later, the sun comes up. The irony is several. It's the most beautiful sunrise that they've... It is a beautifully clear day. The monsoon clouds have cleared. It's the most beautiful sunrise that Jim Keane has ever seen in his life. In Washington, Henry Kissinger holds a press conference, gets up at the same podium where 2 years before he announced peace in our time after the Paris Peace Accords. At the very same podium, he now announces that all Americans who wanted to get out of South Vietnam are out. When he said wanted to get out, some reporters remained behind. And Kissinger sees an aide talking to him. He says, excuse me, cut short his press conference, walks off. The aide whispers, and we got 11 Marines unaccounted for. 11 Marines unaccounted for? What do you mean unaccounted for? We lose it? In the confusion, what happened was when the ambassador went out at 3:48 a.m., Jerry Berry's call sign, the tiger is out. The tiger is out of his cage. In the original evacuation plan, the ambassador was going to be the last to leave. So they were still working on that. Oh, the tiger's out of his cage? There's nobody left. So the 11 Marine security guards, Keane, Valdez, Mike Sullivan, eight kids, eight tough kids, eight dedicated kids, but eight kids. They're up in this roof. They barricaded the door. Dawn comes, and the small arms fire just increases. Is it coming from Arvin's? Once again, is it coming from NVA snipers? Probably a little of both. Valdez is monkey walking around the perimeter, kind of counting the weapons. You know, everybody's got an M16, everybody's got a sidearm. We got a couple of shotguns up here, it looks like. We got 250 cal machine guns. And he's saying to himself, what is this? This is nothing. We got 150,000 hardened, angry NVA soldiers out there. Jim Keane senses the tension, senses his 10 other Marine security guards are wondering, where's our chopper? He calls a meeting. They all get in a circle. They huddle up. And he says, listen, here's the deal. General Dunn does not want to start a war with the United States. If he kills us, he starts a war with the United States. But you know what? I've been in action. In small units, things go wrong. So there could be a small unit fight. We don't know what's coming through that door next. It could be pissed off Arvins. It could be NVA. I don't want you firing back at anyone. He said, I want everybody laying low, and I want everybody on their toes. We're gonna get out of here. We're gonna get out of here. But he didn't believe it himself. In his after-action report, he wasn't sure. So there's just scenes. Steve Bauer, an MSG from Long Island, he had smuggled two bottles. He had been carrying them for 3 weeks in his rucksack. He had a bottle of Johnny Walker Black and a bottle of Johnny Walker Red. He calls the MSGs, except for Top Valdez and Jim Keane, around, and they kind of sit Indian style in a circle, and they pass the bottles around. Top and Major Keane are over in the corner. As they're speaking, Keane looks over, and he sees there's something going on in that circle, the two bottles of whiskey. Top, go see what's going on. Valdez walks over, and just in time to hear Bobby Frain saying, no Tiger Cages for me, no Hanoi Hilton for me. You know, we're going to take a vote right now. If those gooks are going to take my dog tags, I want them to have to dig through a pile of dead gooks before they can get their hands on them. And somebody else said, let's take a vote. It's a unanimous vote. They vote to fight. So they kind of disperse. The sun is up now. It's getting hotter. Bobby Frain gets behind his M50. He's got a clear field of fire of not only the stairwell, but the British Embassy across the street where maybe they might take fire from. Terry Bennington, hard scrabble kid, he grew up, he had a Dickens childhood. His mother committed suicide, trying to kill Terry and his two brothers, but she failed, but she killed herself. She tried to blow up the house. His father was an alcoholic who basically rented him out to subsistence share farmers who kept him feral, barefoot in a shack to farm tobacco. The Marine Corps was the only family he had ever known. And he's looking around and he's looking around at the 10 other Marines that there, it's like 11 frayed nerve ends. We're all connected. It's more than being brothers. It's more than loving each other. We are each other. Dave Norman, a 19-year-old from Ohio, he's up on the helipad. He can hear the clanking of the Soviet tanks that the NVA is using. He could hear the treads clanking coming over the Newport Bridge. And he's thinking, I don't mind dying with these men. I just wish I could get to see my mom and dad one more time before I die, but if I'm going to die, I'm proud to die with these men. Steve Shuler, once earlier in the day, they had opened the gates to let in two American reporters, and they had formed a V, and Steve was at the end, and this Arvin rushed him with his gun, and boom, bayoneted him in there, and he stuck his finger in there, and he lost consciousness for a moment or so, stuck a dirty rag in there, and Top wanted to evacuate him out. He wouldn't evacuate unless his guys were going to. Steve Shuler's now up on the roof. He's picking through some of the clothes, looking for a clean t-shirt, or at least a not so much dirty t-shirt, so he could stuff up the pussy, bloody wound he has. I mean, these men are all alone with their thoughts. Top Valdez is thinking of his two teenage boys, not much younger than the guys he's in charge with. And he is thinking how proud he is. And if we die up here, somebody better tell this story.
10: And a superb job on the production of that story and the editing by Greg Hengler. And if you want to read the rest of the story and much more, pick up Bob Drury's Last Men Out, the true story of America's heroic final hours in Vietnam. Again, Bob co-authored this fantastic read with Tom Clavin, both of them regular contributors here on Our American Stories. By the way, 11 frayed nerve ends, Bob said about these 11 Marines, these MSGs. It was more than they knew each other. It was more than they loved each other. We were each other, he said about these 11 guys. The story of the last men out of Vietnam here on Our American Stories.

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14: This hour from Town Hall, I'm Ron Taylor. President Trump says he will order American forces to hold off on strikes he had threatened against Iran after the parameters of a deal to end the war were reached. The president said in a Saturday evening social media post that for now he would halt new strikes. A day earlier, he had threatened more strikes on Iran as the U.S. pushes to reopen the Strait of Hormuz. The Department of Homeland Security is cracking down on non-citizens illegally voting in New Jersey.
15: 4 individuals have been charged following a joint federal investigation. This comes after New Jersey Governor Mikey Sherrill admitted that approximately 6,600 non-citizens were registered to vote in the state. DHS Secretary Mark Wayne Mullen has warned multiple states about this issue. Officials emphasize that non-citizens who cast ballots will face strict penalties, including deportation. John Scott reporting.
14: A veteran Democratic strategist is sounding the alarm over New York City's rising socialist movement.
16: Mark Penn, who advised former President Bill Clinton, is warning that New York City Mayor Zoran Mamdani's proposed property tax plan could hit more homeowners than advertised. Penn says the tax would apply to nearly 1 million residential properties based on city valuations, potentially driving down property values and sparking widespread legal challenges. Critics argue the proposal reflects a broader shift toward democratic socialism within the party and could discourage investment in the nation's largest city. Ken Lorman reporting.
14: A Twin Falls city spokesman says that 3 people were killed and 7 more injured, some critically, in a shooting
6: at an In-N-Out Burger restaurant in southern Idaho yesterday afternoon. Police who responded to the shooting found the body of the suspected gunman in an area near the restaurant. You'll find news and analysis at townhall.com. I'm Ron Taylor.
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6: The plan put forth by FIFA's president Gianni Infantino has led to a boycott by the 55 members of the European soccer body UEFA.
18: FIFA and its president Gianni Infantino want to create a subsidiary running its events and competitions, including the crown jewel, the Men's World Cup, a $20 billion operation that will be 20% owned by private investors. Anchor Investor, a New York investment firm created by Joshua Kushner, the younger brother of U.S. President Donald Trump's son-in-law, Jared Kushner, another close

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0: News this hour from Town Hall, I'm Ron Taylor. Maryland's governor says he's concerned that President Trump might use his federal power to influence the midterm elections.
19: Maryland Democratic Governor Wes Moore says he's very concerned that President Donald Trump will use the power of the federal government to stop the November midterm elections in an attempt to keep the Republican Party's grip on power. Moore, who becomes chair of the National Governors Association, says there's a role for the NGA to ensure that states are able to oversee elections as designed by the U.S. Constitution, as Trump tries to restrict voting by mail, obtain voter information from states, and might even try deploying federal troops or agents to polling places. I'm Donna Water.
0: T.H.T. McFarland, former deputy national security advisor to the president, tells the Salem Radio Network she would like to find out who allowed Dr. Fauci to resume the potentially dangerous gain-of-function research in China after the Obama administration terminated the practice.
20: You know government, there's always a paper trail. No government officials, just by their very nature, government officials don't want to be out on a limb and committing themselves to anything without authorization from somebody. So you know there's a paper trail for it. I'd like to see the paper trail. Who gave permission to turn it back on and to have gain-of-function research that was happening because it was illegal? You couldn't do it in the United States.
0: A Republican senator from Missouri is pushing legislation aimed at preventing judge shopping in federal courts.
1: Senator Eric Schmidt has introduced the Boasberg Act, named after U.S. District Judge Jeb Boasberg, who is accused of being a rogue judge and has repeatedly handled high-profile cases against President Trump's agenda. Schmidt says the measure would require random assignment of federal cases, increased transparency, and impose penalties for attempts to manipulate the process.
0: Correspondent Ken Lormond, news and analysis at townhall.com.
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0: Federal immigration officials are targeting an attorney accused of submitting fraudulent asylum claims.
22: Homeland Security says ICE is seeking more than $470,000 in penalties against immigration attorney Suraj Raj Singh. Investigators allege Singh filed 118 fraudulent documents in 54 asylum cases using nearly identical narratives and supporting details for multiple clients. DHS says the alleged fraud undermines the immigration system and delays the removal of criminal illegal immigrants. The action is part of the Trump administration's broader crackdown on asylum fraud and follows a similar enforcement case announced in June. John Scott reporting.
0: UEFA says it has lost confidence in FIFA president Gianni Infantino and that no option should be off the table as it will pursue a full review of his now abandoned plan to sell stakes of the World Cup. More news at townhall.com. Another state is reporting cyber attacks on its water systems.
19: Michigan is reporting cyber attacks of 9 of the state's water systems, but a spokesman says they are operating safely. Michigan received a federal cyber alert Tuesday about attempts to tamper with operations technology at water systems. A spokesman for the state's Department of Environment, Great Lakes, and Energy said they started getting reports from Michigan communities that were consistent with what federal agencies described. Earlier in the week, Minnesota said that more than 30 of its water systems had been targeted following warnings about Iranian hackers. The FBI is investigating. I'm Donna Water.
0: A Twin Falls City spokesman says 3 people were shot and killed, 7 more wounded, some critically in a shooting at an In-N-Out Burger restaurant in southern Idaho Saturday afternoon. Police responded to the shooting and found the body of the suspected gunman. More details at townhall.com.
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4: Abby Normal.
5: What do you do, Carl? 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
6: 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I mean, when I saw the iPod first time, I was like, yeah, I could have kicked myself.
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29: Hello, everyone. I'm Carl Amari, and this is Hollywood 360, the radio show that presents all things entertainment, including trivia contests and games, movie reviews, celebrity interviews, showbiz news, and classic radio shows. My co-host is the eminent Lisa Wolf. In this hour, movie legend Glenn Ford stars in a tale well calculated to keep us in suspense from 1947. But first, it's Name That Tune. Lisa Wolf Cohen will present clips from songs with colors in the title. I must try to name that tune while you play along at home, right, Lisa?
30: That's right, Carl. I think this is going to be great. I tried to pick songs that weren't too slow and smushy.
29: Yeah.
30: So I think you'll appreciate these.
29: Okay.
30: All right?
29: Yeah.
30: Let's go.
29: Okay. Brown for Brown-Eyed Woman. Brown-Eyed Girl.
30: I'll take it. Yeah. Ben Morrison. I am a fan.
29: Mike, were you impressed on that? Pretty impressed?
31: I mean, I assumed you'd get it.
29: Yeah.
30: It has a very memorable opening. So this was released in 1967 from the album Blowin' Your Mind, and this was his first solo hit and really one of the most played songs in radio history, but it never reached number one.
29: Really?
30: Yep.
29: Oh.
30: Should have.

0: Nothing?
1: I'm having trouble.
0: Yeah, I see that. That's just because Mike said he was sure you'd get it, and I agreed, so that's why you didn't get it.
1: Black Magic Woman. Black.
0: Yes, yes. And this is Santana. Originally,
1: is black a color, though? I thought it was the absence of color.
0: It's a color.
1: I don't know.
0: Come on.
1: I don't know.
0: It's originally recorded by Fleetwood Mac in 1968, but Santana's version appeared on the 1970 album Abraxas, became a top five hit, and still their signature song.
2: What?
0: What?
1: I got it.
0: Indeed.
1: Black Magic Woman.
0: You're going to like all of these songs.
1: I'm going to give myself a ding.
0: Go ding yourself. Just do it private.
1: I kind of like to ding myself.
0: I know.
1: You know.
0: That's what I've heard.
1: Yeah.
0: Yeah. Yeah. All right, well, you stay on
1: your side
0: of the table.
1: There's no negative about it.
0: Is that right?
1: It's good. I like it.
0: Okay, let's continue.
1: Okay. CCR.
0: Indeed.

0: You like this song?
1: Yeah, he is amazing.
0: How you like
1: John
0: these songs?
1: John Fogerty, man. Best voice of anyone.
0: I think you've liked all of these songs thus far.
1: The score went up.
0: I thought so. We're looking for a title here.
1: I'm thinking.
0: He just said
1: Green River, right?
0: It's Green River, CCR.
1: Okay. No. Such a good song.
0: It's such a good song. All right.
1: I just said that.
0: I know.
1: You copycat.
0: I know. I thought it sounded good when you said it, so I had to say it one more time for emphasis.
1: Hate when I miss them.
0: All right. Let's see if you can miss this one.

0: Oh, Black Water?
1: Yes, Black Water. This is the Doobie Brothers.
0: It's the absence of color. It's not actual color.
1: All right, well, I'm going with black.
0: All right.
2: Oh, Black Water, keep on moving. Mississippi rooms, keep on shining. Oh,
1: this was released in 74 from the album What Were Once Vices Are Now Habits.
0: And it was,
1: this was their first number one hit.
0: All right.
2: Keep on shining all night.
0: I've only missed one.
1: No, you missed two.
0: I think I only missed one.
1: Green River and Black Magic Woman.
0: No, I knew Black. Got back.
1: Oh, you're right. You did. Sorry.
0: Man,
1: sorry. Oh,
0: mean.
1: My gosh.
0: You're mean. You know that? You're mean.
1: Okay, sorry.
0: I've gotten everyone except
1: sorry.
0: For one.
1: You're right. You got right. everyone except
0: okay.
1: for one.
0: What's the
1: okay,
0: next one?
1: Let's go.
0: Yellow Brick Road.
1: There it is, Elton John. Goodbye, Yellow Brick Road, 73.
0: Right. Who sings better, me or Elton John?
1: Elton John.
0: By a lot?
1: A lot.
0: Oh, man.
1: You're kind of slipping.
0: A
1: I think
0: lot?
1: It used to be better.
0: I think I'm getting better, actually.
1: No. I think your talent is failing.
0: Really? I don't think so. I think
1: really?
0: I'm getting better.
1: Okay.
0: The listeners probably would disagree, but...
1: Yeah. This is from the album Goodbye Yellow Brick Road, and that was one of his signature recordings, and later inducted into the Grammy Hall of Fame.
0: Right.
2: So goodbye Yellow Brick Road.
0: Huh? How's that? You could have polished that and auto-tune it and give me a record deal.
1: Yeah, it's good.
0: Right?
1: Yeah.
0: Really it's good, right?
1: Yeah.
0: It's not too bad.
1: It's really good.
0: Okay.
1: Yeah.
0: Score's going up.
1: Yeah, I got one more for you. These are great songs.
0: All right. Got that one. Hang on a second. Let me ding myself.
1: Please do it in private.
0: I do always.
1: Okay. I never
0: meant to call you when you sorrow. This is Pink. Pink.
1: Pink? This is Pink.
0: Pink Cadillac. Or no, wait. Pink Corvette. Red Corvette.
1: Yes, this red is Corvette. Red Corvette. Let's
0: right.
1: listen to it.
0: Is that right?
1: No.
0: It's not? Come on,
1: it's,
0: Lisa.
1: It's a Pink Corvette.
0: Is it Pink? Is it Pink?
1: Yeah, it's Pink. Oh.
0: Purple. Purple Rain. I got it, Purple.
1: You didn't.
0: I got it.
1: You didn't get it.
0: Mike, I got it before you said it, correct?
1: It doesn't matter because that was your third guess. It doesn't count. It doesn't count.
0: Oh,
1: you do
0: man.
1: Not get the Purple Rain.
0: You're so mean.
1: No, I'm not. You said red. What did you say?
0: I
1: red
0: said pink
1: Corvette.
0: And then red and then purple.
1: Yeah.
0: They're all in the same family.
1: They are. They're all beautiful colors, but this one's Purple Rain. Released in 84 from the album Purple Rain, and this won an Academy Award as part of the film's soundtrack, and it's recognized as Prince's signature song. I think
3: what you just said
1: okay.
3: is one of the most insanely idiotic things I've
1: All right.
3: ever heard.
1: Okay.
3: Everyone in this room is now dumber for having listened to
1: it. You're just mad because you didn't get it.
0: You're right.
1: You
0: I
1: should
0: am.
1: Take your ball and you should go home.
0: Those are really good, though. I got.
1: They're
0: I'm
1: good
0: not going to take your score down just because I missed two. I'm not because that was really good.
1: It was. Good.
0: I liked that a lot.
1: Good.
0: So,
1: okay.
0: So that means.
1: That
0: we should do it again.
1: Yes.
0: Because I liked it.
1: All right.
0: Colors.
1: Well,
0: that was great.
1: Yeah, Colors was fun.
0: All right.
1: Good.
0: Okay. When we come back, we're going to tune into Suspense, starring Glenn Ford. Stick around.
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0: 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Leave your name and return phone number. Someone will call you back, walk you through the process, or sign you up. Well, you know what? Lisa brings 2 gallons, usually, sometimes 3, of Roma wines to the station. Mike has to carry 1 gallon. I carry 1 gallon. She carries 1 gallon. And it gets her through, right?
1: Mm-hmm.
0: I mean, you know,
1: we all
0: have a crutch, you know what I'm saying? Lisa's crutch is Roma wines, and she learned about Roma wines by listening to Suspense.
1: That is true.
0: And so, isn't it crazy? Back in the 40s, Suspense was promoting Roma wines. It's still working today with Lisa buying the product.
1: Well, I mean, I was too young then.
0: Yeah. You know. She buys it in, like truckloads?
1: You have to go to special places to get it. I mean, you can't just buy it on the corner gas station or anything,
0: but it comes
1: in large containers.
0: Yeah, I one time took her to the train station, Mike, and she had an entire caboose filled.
1: A caboose!
0: Filled with Roma wine bottles.
1: Yeah, I like to sit in the back.
0: So, anyway, this is called End of the Road. It stars the very famous actor Glenn Ford. From February 6, 1947, here's part 1 of Suspense.
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4: For an automobile salesman, I have expensive habits. I mean dames. It had been dames, dames, dames as long as I could remember. That is strictly murder. Also gets you definitely no place. So this day, well, I was turning over a new leaf. Nothing on my mind but business. Pencil in hand, a sheet of figures on the desk, figuring how to sell 1 million Excelsior 8s and make $1 billion. Someone tapped on the glass. I didn't even look up. Just the busy executive. There it was again. I looked up.
5: Am I disturbing you?
4: Was she disturbing me? I got up in a trance and followed her across the showroom floor. It seemed as though I'd never seen anyone walk that way before in all my life.
5: This is my husband, Mr. Ganlon. Mr. Evans, the sales manager.
4: How do you do, sir? All right, so she had a husband. He was a little sourpuss runt with a limpy leg, about twice her age, dressed like dough. The kind of dough that could buy Excelsior 8s by the dozen. But I wasn't thinking about that now. I was thinking about her. I was thinking the best way to guarantee seeing her again was to send them out that door in an Excelsior 8. So I pasted on the big salesman's smile, went to town. Now, this is our customs line, Mr. Ganlon, distinctive in appearance. I take you'll notice that 3-tone color effect inside. Now, that's upholstery there to match. And the broad, graceful, sweeping lines, that's a thing of beauty.
6: What's under the hood?
4: Well, that's the question I've been waiting for. Why, the world-famous Excelsior motor, Mr. Gann.
5: Gann, please, I've never driven in an Excelsior. Perhaps Mr. Evans would take us for a ride?
6: Oh, now look here, Sylvia.
5: Gann, please.
6: All right.
4: It won't take a minute. Yeah. You try that rear seat, Mr. Ganlon. You'll find it broad and luxurious. Now, Mrs. Ganlon, if you'd care to sit up here in front.
5: Thank you.
4: You can see what it'll do. You see how it handles, Mr. Ganlon? Like a baby carriage,
6: huh? Keep your eyes on the road.
4: I turned the corner on 2 wheels. Explained about the minimum sway being on account of the stable.

0: realizes. In the mirror, I saw he kind of closed his eyes. So I turned to her. I still didn't know if this deal was gonna be too easy, but one look at the look in those eyes, and I began to have a rough idea.
1: What do they call you?
0: Which they?
1: Your friends.
0: Speed? How about you?
1: Sylvia? Why the speed, Evans?
0: I like to get places.
1: I like to go places.
0: It's the same thing.
1: Maybe you're right.
0: Maybe we're both right.
1: Maybe, Speed. Maybe.
0: If she'd asked for it, I'd have made that Excelsior turn somersaults. As it was, I showed her some driving tricks that'd make your hair stand on end. She loved them. Every once in a while, her eyes met mine and clung there just long enough. We knew, both of us, what I was selling, and it wasn't an Excelsior. Well, I can have the car ready for delivery first thing in the morning, Mr. Ganlon. What do you say?
1: Gan, please.
2: All right, Sylvia. All right.
0: Now, if you'll just sign the order.
2: I want it now, and I pay cash.
0: Well, that's fine. Fine, Mr. Ganlon. That's fine. I think you'll find the desk in my office the most convenient.
2: Oh, that's your office there?
0: Huh? Yes, that's right, Mr. Ganlon. I'll collect all the necessary papers while you're making out the check.
2: All right.
0: Well, how did you like it?
1: Like what?
0: Well, the car, for a start.
1: I love it.
0: You'd better drive in for a service check as soon as you can.
1: When?
0: Oh, tomorrow.
1: Tomorrow.
0: You suppose you could manage to be alone?
1: Yes. I'll be alone.
0: She came in the next morning, and she was alone. Well, from that day, we went places. We went there fast. But this was different. She was different. Different from anything I'd ever known before. And in less than 2 weeks, I knew I didn't care about husbands or Excelsior 8s or even $1 million. All I cared about was her. And it was the same with her. That is, most of the time. That was what was tearing me up the worst. The way she was the other times. Kind of standoffish, scared. That was screwy. I didn't get it. One day, we were down at the beach, and as usual lately, we were arguing about it.
1: Oh, please, Speed, don't.
0: What's the matter with Reno? We got to do something about it someday, haven't we?
1: Yes, yes.
0: Well, that's what they got Reno for.
1: He'll come after me.
0: I'll let him come. We'll tear up his claim check.
1: Speed, I want to run along the beach. Come on.
0: All right. At 33, I'm a little too old for this stuff. Hey, anyway, I want to know.
1: Speed, you've got to learn to relax.
0: I lost my roller skates.
1: I'll get you another pair.
0: I don't need skates.
1: Yes, you do.
0: All right, Sylvia. Oh. Sylvia, cut out the horseplay, will you, and quit stalling. I want a decision one way or another now.
1: Oh, darling, now you're angry.
0: Sure, I am. It's a screwy deal. You love me, you want to leave him, but you won't.
1: Oh, but I will, darling. Speed, you see, there's so many things that are complicated and mixed up. Well, first, there's my father.
0: Well, what about him?
1: Well, you see, my father and Ganlon were mining partners in a little town called Phoebe, Arizona, and then there was a cave-in, and my father was killed. Well, he was such a wonderful man. We were so terribly close.
0: Oh, that's tough, baby. Huh?
1: Sometimes it's almost as though he were alive. I see him in dreams, Speed, ever so often. I hear him speak. It was 10 years ago.
0: Well, what's all that got to do with you and Ganlon?
1: Well, stop it! Stop torturing me! Can't you just leave me alone? Leave me alone!
0: Okay, if that's what you want.
1: Oh, no, Speed, no, don't leave me.
0: Now, look, baby, I don't know about you, but I'm leaving town tonight. I can't take this any longer. I'm going back now, quit my job, draw my $3 out of the bank, and pack a bag. I'm leaving tonight, with you or without you.
1: Oh, no, Speed, you can't go without
0: me. Well, that's up to you, baby.
1: But I'm afraid.
0: Of what?
1: I don't know.
0: Well, we'll worry about that later. What about it?
1: All right. All right, I'll go.
0: I was to meet her at the usual place at 8 o'clock, and I was on time. But even before I got there, I realized she'd never show up. I waited an hour, then I crossed the street to the apartment where they lived, the 7th floor. It was 707. She must have been hanging around the door because she opened it almost at once, came out into the hall, closed it behind her. She was scared to death.
1: Speed, you've got to go. Right away.
0: Not without you, baby.
1: No, listen. Listen to me, Speed. I lied to you this afternoon.
0: No kidding.
1: I mean, about my father. He wasn't just killed in a cave-in. He was murdered. Ganlon murdered him.
0: Oh, so you married Ganlon to kind of show your appreciation.
1: Yes, I mean...
0: Look, you don't make sense, baby. Come on, we're going inside.
1: No, Speed, no!
0: We're going to settle this once and for all now. In the living room, Ganlon was lying on the couch with his shoes off, his feet kind of propped up. In a chair opposite was a young punk in a tan overcoat who looked as though he took the wrong kind of nose drops when he needed courage. He let it fairly be known that he was... Well, he had a gun in his pocket. Ganlon didn't even look up.
2: Well, Mr. Evans, this is an unexpected pleasure.
0: Well, I'm afraid it's no pleasure. Either way, I've come to tell you that your wife is leaving you with me.
2: Oh, is she?
0: Yeah.
2: What about it, Sylvia?
1: I don't...
2: You don't seem to have entirely convinced her, Mr. Evans.
0: Listen, I don't know exactly what goes on here.
2: Obviously.
0: But I do know that she's headed straight for a crack-up and that you're at the bottom of it. So she's leaving tonight. Go on, Sylvia, get your things.
1: All right.
2: Mr. Evans, I'm not sure you fully appreciate the penalties of stealing a man's wife.
0: Well, there's divorce courts to handle that. Besides other ways, if you're big enough.
2: Well, since you've brought up the question of superior force... All right, Zeke, take him.
3: Okay. Put him up. Hi, funny face.
0: Oh, gunsels with guns you have, huh?
2: Sometimes they come in handy, Mr. Evans.
3: Come on. Start walking.
0: Any particular direction?
3: Yeah. Outside.
0: All right. You win, Mr. Ganlon.
2: Take him out and kick him down the stairs, Zeke. Kick him!
0: The punk was plenty shaky. He had the gun jammed right into my back. That's not smart if your guy knows a little judo. I made a quick half turn. He fired, but not soon enough. I had broken his arm before he could try again. The gun scooted across the floor somewhere, and I was just thinking it was lucky they soundproof these fancy apartments. And the thing started going off again. I whirled around to see Sylvia with a gun in her hand stalking Ganlon like a tigress. He was cowering behind the furniture, and she was moving around trying to get a clear shot at him. Took me one good leap to get over there and knock her cold. There was a bowl of water, some flowers on the table. I threw the flowers on the floor, threw the water on Sylvia. She opened her eyes, looked around.
1: Oh, Speed. Why did you do it?
0: You're lucky, baby. When you get better at it, they're liable to call it murder.
4: That's the first portion of Suspense, starring Glenn Ford in End of the Road, sponsored by Lisa's favorite potent potable, Roma Wines, as heard on CBS. We'll get back to it in more of Hollywood 360 after this.

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1: With SRN News, I'm Ron Taylor. President Trump says he will order American forces to hold off on strikes he had threatened against Iran after the parameters of a deal to end the war were reached. The president said in a Saturday evening social media post that for now he would halt new strikes in the five-month-old war. A day earlier, he had threatened more strikes on Iran as the U.S. pushes to reopen the Strait of Hormuz. Spain has installed a 500-meter containment barrier on the sea border between its North African territory of Ceuta and Morocco. This follows a massive breach where 50,000 to 60,000 migrants crossed the frontier between Thursday and Friday. At least 67 died in the journey. A Twin Falls, Iowa city spokesman says that three people were killed and seven more were injured, some critically, in a shooting at an In-N-Out Burger restaurant in southern Idaho. On Saturday afternoon, police said the shooter was part of the damage.
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11: About half of all adults have high blood pressure and they don't even know it.
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11: That's right.
12: Half of our listeners, which we care so much about, half of you out there have high blood pressure and you don't even know it.
11: I just said that.
12: Yeah, well, I'm trying to reinforce and add some seriousness to what you're saying, because blood pressure is not something to take lightly, high blood pressure.
11: That's true. I mean, we all have blood pressure, but we don't want it to be high.
12: Right.
11: And it's dangerous because you don't feel it. There are no signals and no warning, and it's damage happening quietly, and it happens every single day. And that's why you're saying that we care. Over time, that increases your risk of so many things like heart disease and stroke and cognitive decline. And most people assume their blood pressure is fine, but they could be wrong because they just don't know. So here's the thing. we've got a solution. Try 120 Life. And it's not a pill or a stimulant or anything silly like that. It's a powdered version, and it's made of natural ingredients like grapeseed extract and cranberry
12: pomegranate
11: and all sorts of natural hibiscus.
12: Tart cherry, too.
11: Right, which I know that you appreciate.
12: Yep.
11: And it's all mixed together, and it's supposed to naturally lower your blood pressure.
12: And it does.
11: So there's an experiment they're asking that you try. Get your blood pressure taken, and then try 120 Life for 14 days, and then take your blood pressure again. And if it doesn't work, you get a full refund. But that's because they're so confident that it will. That they're willing to do that for free. And that makes perfect sense to
12: me. You know, I take it every single day. I love it. It tastes delicious. I just mix a little bit of it with water, and I drink a whole glass of water mixed with the 120 Life. It tastes amazing. And I usually do that when I'm working out. And my blood pressure has been lowered considerably by 120 Life.
11: Yeah, I would encourage our listeners to go read more about it at the website, which is 120life.com. 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
12: 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All right, we're listening to Suspense, starring movie actor Glenn Ford. And it's from February 6, 1947. It's called End of the Road. It's sponsored by Roma Wines. Here's the conclusion.
0: For Suspense, Roma Wines are bringing you Glenn Ford in End of the Road. 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And now, Roma Wines bring back to our Hollywood soundstage Glenn Ford as Speed Evans, with Kathy Lewis as Sylvia Ganlon, in End of the Road, a tale well calculated to keep you in suspense.
13: After the gunplay, I thought it would be easy. When I tried to get her down into the car, she clawed me like a wildcat. I had to clip her again. And it was a battle all the way across town. Until we got to barreling along Highway 99, she knew she'd break her neck if she tried to jump. Then, all of a sudden, she went to sleep. I looked at her over there, sleeping in the corner, rolled up like a kitten and as innocent as a baby, and I knew I was for it if it killed me. I'd have to do the best I could. We'd passed Bakersfield. I was headed up over the Tehachapi Mountains before she woke up. It was morning.
14: Oh, hello, darling.
13: Feeling better, baby?
14: Mm-hmm. Oh, I had such a wonderful dream. I was a little girl again. And I was with my father, and he was rowing across a lake. And then...
13: Then what?
14: Speed, I lied to you about Ganlon. He didn't kill my father. I was wicked to say that, wasn't I?
13: Ah, you're just a little mixed up, that's all.
14: Speed?
13: Yeah?
14: Where are we going?
13: We're going to your hometown, baby, Phoebe, Arizona.
14: Oh.
13: You like the idea?
14: Well, I suppose so. Why?
13: Now, look, baby, I'm no psychiatrist, but something happened back there when you were a kid. Something to do with the death of your father. It's had you on a merry-go-round ever since, so much so that about nine hours ago, you tried to kill a man.
14: I said I was sorry about that, Speed.
13: Sure. If you and I are going to make a go of this, I think we ought to do something a little more practical about it than just feel sorry, don't you?
14: You make it sound as though you thought I was going to go around killing people for the rest of my life.
13: All I say is that you're not going to be very happy until we know the facts about this thing, whatever they are, until you've faced the facts. From then on, we can forget it.
14: Speed?
13: Yeah.
14: I'm terribly hungry, aren't you?
13: Yeah, I guess I could do with a little something.
14: Look, there's a place up ahead.
13: Okay. But you're not going to be very happy until we know the facts about this thing, whatever they are. Until you've faced the facts, and from then on, we can forget it.
14: Speed?
13: Yeah.
14: I'm terribly hungry, aren't you?
13: Yeah, I could do with a little something.
14: Look, there's a place up ahead.
13: Okay.
14: Bus just pulled in.
13: Yeah, it's one of the regular stops here.
14: Speed. Kiss me.
13: How's that?
14: Oh, that's wonderful.
13: All right, let's go, huh?
14: What a lot of people.
13: Ah, those big buses hold a lot of people, baby.
14: Help! Help! I'm being kidnapped!
13: Come here.
14: Help me! Help!
13: It's all right. It's all right. She's my wife.
15: Hey, what's going on here?
14: I'm not. I've never seen him before in my life. What? I'm being kidnapped. Oh. He hit her!
15: Hey, that's no way to treat even your wife, mister.
13: All right, if you must know, she's crazy. She's
15: what?
13: My wife, but she's hopelessly insane.
15: But I don't care.
13: About 5 minutes later, she snapped out of it. You'd think nothing at all had happened. But I wasn't taking any more chances. I took to the side roads wherever I could, figuring the cops would be on my tail any minute, so we didn't cross the state line till way after midnight. Well, it was next morning when I kicked it out of gear at Phoebe, Arizona. There was only one hotel. We registered, adjoining rooms. All the time, I was watching her like a hawk. I didn't need to. Now that we were there, she seemed glad. Now, we'd been in our rooms about 5 minutes when the phone rang. Hello.
16: Mr. Evans?
13: Yeah?
16: Just a moment, Mr. Evans. Mr. Evans, this is San Francisco, Operator 23. We've got a long-distance call for you.
13: San Francisco?
16: Yes, sir. We've been trying to reach you all night. Shall I put your party on now?
13: All right. Go ahead.
17: Hello. Evans?
13: Yeah?
17: This is Ganlon.
13: You must have a private eye on your payroll, too, huh?
17: I know you're an intelligent man, Evans, whatever else you may be. I knew where you'd go. But I want to tell you something. You're getting in deep water. Deeper than you know anything about.
13: And you hope I'll drown, huh? All right, maybe I will. But I'm still wading in.
17: I'm coming down there, Evans. In the meantime, keep quiet and keep her quiet. Keep your nose out of things.
13: What's that supposed to be? A threat?
17: I'm not threatening you. I'm telling you. For your own good.
14: It was Ganlon, wasn't it?
13: What? Yeah. He called to give us his blessing.
14: He's coming down, too, isn't he?
13: Maybe.
14: I'm glad, Speed. You just can't know how glad I am.
13: Yeah, that's going to be real cozy. Just the three of us.
14: You've been cruel to me, Speed.
13: Who, me?
14: I've forgiven you, though. You know that.
13: Well, sure, baby.
14: I just didn't understand at first, but I understand now why you brought me here. I mean, you're going to find proof that Gan killed my father.
13: I'll work on that.
14: I can tell you exactly how it happened.
13: You said yesterday you were lying.
14: Oh, don't try to confuse me, Speed. Do you want to know or don't you?
13: Sure. Let's have it.
14: Well, my father and Gan were tunneling a new shaft in the side of the mountain. They were working alone that day. They'd set a dynamite charge inside the shaft with wires out to the ignition box. The box worked with a plunger, but when my father pushed it down, the dynamite didn't go off. He went back inside to find the trouble. While he was in there, Gan pushed down the plunger again. My father was blown to bits.
13: Just like that, huh?
14: Don't you believe me?
13: Like I say, I'll work on it.
14: They'll hang him, won't they?
13: Hang who?
14: Ganlon. They'll hang him when you find proof.
13: If he's guilty, they'll hang him.
14: You'll prove it, darling. Promise me you will, so they can arrest him when he arrives. You'll do it for your baby, I know. Kiss me, darling.
13: How's that?
14: Oh, that's wonderful. That's all I care about. That and seeing Ganlon hanged.
13: She went to sleep then, just as peaceful as you please, dreaming of Ganlon with a rope around his neck. Well, I found the thing they call the City Hall. Asked to see records on an old man's death. Well, they hemmed and hawed some, and then it came out that half the town was burned down a few years back. The records went up with it. They finally suggested I see an old-timer named Konski who had been her father's mine foreman at one time or another. Well, I did. He was already waiting for me. He seemed to know what I was after. He was all primed with the answers.
18: Sure I know Sylvia. Sweetest, prettiest little kid I ever see all my life.
13: And of course you knew her father.
18: Sure I knew.
13: I guess Sylvia must have been pretty fond of him.
18: Sure, she was crazy about him.
13: Well, wasn't she?
18: Maybe. But if she was, she was the only one in this town wasn't glad to see him die.
13: Look, you don't have to be cagey with me. I'm trying to help Sylvia.
18: All right. You know what is the best thing you can do?
13: What?
18: Get out of town before you make plenty of trouble.
13: That was that. Well, the next stop was the office of the weekly paper owned, published, printed, and peddled by one guy, a guy named McLean. He seemed to know all about my business, too. Had the files all laid out for me.
19: Why don't you lay off it, Evans? It's 10 years old and dead and buried.
13: Mind if I look at your files?
19: Yeah, sure. Go ahead. You can see what it says. Mine disaster, premature explosion, accidental death.
13: Any chance it wasn't accidental?
19: What do you mean?
13: Any chance that Ganlon did it?
19: Not a chance.
13: You seem pretty sure.
19: Did you ever notice that gimpy leg of his?
13: Yeah.
19: Well, that's how he got it. He was in the mine when it happened.
13: I was getting no place fast, only a suspicion and not a very comfortable one. And I hadn't the faintest idea where to go from here. And I thought of the doctor. There had to be a doc to sign a death certificate. Well, I found out who he was, dug him up, and he looked like the worst bet of the bunch. He was half wacky from the effects of age and a misspent life, nothing left but his dignity, and a collection of photographs that he insisted on talking about until I wanted to smack him.
20: Yes, it was my hobby before my eyes went back on me, but those you see on the wall are only a few. Now, here. Take a look at some of these.
13: Who are all you people covering up for, Doc?
20: Huh? I beg your pardon?
13: You heard me.
20: Young man, you realize that what you've just said constitutes a most serious slur on my professional reputation.
13: Oh, nuts. Look, I'm trying to help a girl that I'm in love with. Can't anybody understand that?
20: Take this one, for instance, and notice the contrasts, the light and shadow.
13: Yeah.
20: I don't suppose you understand the meaning of the term traumatic experience. Huh? No, I thought not. The psychic structure of the personality is a very delicate mechanism. For instance, in the case of Sylvia. Now, take her to a competent man in the field, Mr. Evans. I no longer handle such cases.
13: That's not what I came to you for, and you know it.
20: I'm afraid I can't help you. Retired some time ago, you see. Look at some of these. They're older, of course, but there's still some very good ones among them.
13: Look, Doc, I don't want to look at pictures. All I want...
20: Ah, we found one you like, eh? I knew you'd...
13: It has a date on it. July 14th, 1935. That mean anything to you?
20: Is it the stalagmite incrustation? If so, it's...
13: I don't know. It's just some rocks and a hole in the mountain to me, but that date is the date that Sylvia's father was killed.
20: Give it to me.
13: No, you don't. No... I'm afraid you're torn it, Doc.
20: Give it back to me, I say.
13: Yeah, but the part I got is still enough to show who killed him. I started back for the hotel, but I didn't feel so good. I didn't feel good at all. I asked at the desk if Ganlon had arrived, but he hadn't, so I went on up to Sylvia's room. She was sitting at the dressing table making up her face. She looked up at me in the mirror.
21: You know... I can tell by your eyes you know.
13: Yes, baby, I know.
21: And they'll hang him, won't they?
13: Ganlon? No, baby, he's in the clear.
21: But he isn't. He can't be. He murdered my father. I know he did. You're lying to me, Speed. You...
13: Look, take it easy, baby. It's going to be all right. Just let's get it over with, and then we can forget it, huh?
21: Get what over with? You're acting so funny, darling.
13: Take a look at this picture.
21: Oh, that's me, isn't it? When I was a little girl. I'm awfully far away, but I'd still know it's me. The smoke.
13: Don't you remember?
21: Please, Speed, my head's hurting. Don't...
13: Try to remember.
21: You're You're tormenting me. You're trying to hurt me.
13: That smoke is the explosion, isn't it?
21: I don't know. I don't know.
13: You pushed the plunger.
21: I don't
13: remember,
21: know.
13: Remember, while your father was inside the shaft, remember?
21: I don't... Yes! Yes, I killed him!
13: All right. All right, baby, that's all there is to it. You can forget.
21: I hated him. It's all I live for. It's all I ever dreamed of. See his face bloody and battered. See his body mangled and dirty. I hated him. I hate you. I hate all men. If I could kill every man in the world...
13: Where did you get that gun, baby?
21: Out of your overcoat.
13: Yeah, better put it down.
21: I tried to kill Ganlon because he knew. Now you know.
13: Put it down.
21: It's too late, Speed. Goodbye, darling.
13: Listen, it's all over now. You were only a kid. I know how he treated you. The whole town covered up for you. They're still covering.
21: Goodbye.
13: When the door flew open, I ducked, and then the shots came. When I looked around, Ganlon was lying on the open door, the gun still in his hand. He walked right into it. Well, he must have got in one shot, though. That was enough. She was still breathing when I got to her, but that was about all.
21: Oh, it's all right now, isn't it, darling?
13: Sure, sure, baby. Everything's gonna be all right.
21: Kiss me.
13: Yeah. How's that?
21: Oh, that's wonderful. But I wasn't so lucky this time, was I?
13: Not too lucky.
21: I didn't miss.
13: No, baby. You didn't miss. Well, anytime you want to buy an Excelsior A, just come on in and see old Speed Evans. No, I won't tell you my troubles. Dames, that's my trouble. It's been dames, dames, dames as long as I can remember. It's too bad, though. We'd have probably had a couple of kids by now.

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0: Glenn Ford appeared through the courtesy of Columbia Pictures and is soon to be seen starring in the Columbia Picture Framed. Tonight's suspense play was adapted by Irving Moore and Robert Richards from a story by Irving Moore. Next Thursday, same time, you will hear Agnes Moorehead as star of Suspense.
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0: And that's Suspense from February 6th, 1947. 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
1: 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Here's our conversation.
2: The Notebook, the acclaimed Broadway musical based on the best-selling novel and beloved film, comes to the Nederlander Theater August 4th through the 16th and presented by Broadway in Chicago. Connor Richardson plays Johnny in the national tour, and he's joining us now. Connor, welcome to Hollywood 360.
3: Hi, good morning. Thank you so much for having me.
2: Oh, so happy to have you with us. You know, Connor, I had the chance to see The Notebook on Broadway in New York, and I was struck by how differently the musical story than the movie. And so what do you think surprises audience the most when they experience it live?
3: Oh, I think so many things. But I think number one for me, I also saw it on Broadway. And I just remember Ryan Gosling and Rachel McAdams as like iconic performances in the movie. But we have three actors who play Noah and three actors who play Allie, and all of them give such nuanced, incredible performances. And they really, it's really interesting as an audience member to sort of pick out the through lines through Noah's entire life through these three different performances.
2: Yes.
3: And the same goes for Allie. And I think that's really interesting as an audience member to get to sort of be that detective and be like, oh, those are three different actors, but how does this, how do they portray that trajectory in those,
2: sure,
3: in that character's arc, which is really fun to
2: and what
3: to
2: look an at undertaking that is for them as actors to
3: totally,
2: you know, have that line continue through. That's certainly a challenge. But you know what? Broadway in Chicago is always up for a good challenge for sure. So speaking of that, you know, The Notebook explores love at every stage of life. What do you think audiences connect with the most?
3: I think audiences really connect with just the constant that love is in this relationship. You know, I think that love for so many people is something that is just there and they don't really quite know why, but it's just a feeling that they have for somebody else. And I think to see such an iconic couple constantly choose each other throughout their entire lives, I think that that shows the audience. And it, and for me, it also reminds me that love is not just a feeling, it's a choice. And I feel like that's something that a lot of people can relate to.
2: Yeah, I totally agree. So as the character Johnny, you bring so much warmth and optimism to the story. What was it about this character that drew you to play him?
3: Oh man, so many things. But I think that Johnny just has this like relentless optimism that just is such a wonderful addition to the story. He wasn't in the movie or the book, but I think that for this musical, I think there's something about seeing a show, specifically this story on stage in person right in front of you.
2: Yeah.
3: That just sort of, it just magnifies any feeling that you have as an audience member. So I feel like there needed to be this sort of lift emotionally with the show. And I feel like that's what Johnny provides. And it's just such a wonderful part to get to play. And I definitely loved this part when I saw it on Broadway. So now that I get to do it, it's the coolest thing in the world.
2: I can only imagine you are an amazing Johnny. I can feel the warmth and the optimism just in your voice and just talking to you. Connor, thank you so much for talking with us today. The Notebook runs August 4th through the 16th at the Nederlander Theater. For tickets and information, visit BroadwayInChicago.com. Thanks again for joining us on Hollywood 360, Connor.
3: Awesome. Thank you.
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0: All right, in our next hour, Raymond Burr stars in a Western saga on Fort Laramie from 1956. But first, we'll play Fact or Fiction. Lisa will present information on candy. Yum! And I must guess if they are fact or fiction while you play along at home. Right, Lisa?
1: Yeah, now I want some candy.
0: You're like a candy cane. You know that?
1: No, I want candy.
0: All right. See you soon.

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3: Breaking news this hour from townhall.com. I'm Michael Herron. President Trump says Mideast allies have reached the parameters of a deal to end the Iran war and says he will hold off on ordering new strikes in the five-month-old conflict for now. In a Saturday evening social media post, Mr. Trump added the emerging deal, quote, would include the immediate, complete, and total opening of the Strait of Hormuz and an end to Iran's nuclear threat. New questions are being raised about a prominent Texas Senate candidate's recent history. White House correspondent Willie Nelson has more.
4: Democratic Senate candidate James Tallarico is under fire for allegedly violating Texas election law by registering to vote and launching a previous House campaign using his mother's Austin address where he did not live. Texas requires candidates to reside in their district for a full year before running. Rival Ken Paxton has accused Tallarico of election fraud, noting that Tallarico has long opposed voter ID and other election integrity measures. Willie Nelson, Los Angeles.
3: Congressional Budget Office analysts are confirming Republican complaints about Democrats' prescription drug pricing plan. Correspondent Ken Lorman has that.
5: House Committee Chairman Jody Arrington, Brett Guthrie, and Jason Smith say a new CBO analysis shows the Medicare drug pricing provisions in former President Biden's so-called Inflation Reduction Act failed to generate promised savings. Republicans point to CBO findings that Medicare Part D costs rose sharply, contributing to an estimated $700 billion increase in projected deficit spending.
3: GOP leaders say the policy raised costs, reduced choice, and left taxpayers footing the bill. Officials say the latest victim from a powerful earthquake that struck Japan's southwest prefecture of Kumamoto last week is an elderly woman who apparently developed heat stroke while taking shelter in a car. The fatality comes as concerns of heat-related illness grow in the area that also suffered extreme temperatures. More on these stories at townhall.com.
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3: France's vast wildfire near Bordeaux remains contained, but it is still burning. The blaze scorched an area four times the size of Paris and forced 250,000 people to evacuate. About 3,000 firemen are deployed across two fronts, working to extinguish hot spots and secure burned areas. The Gironde fire burned 420 square kilometers in 10 days before authorities declared its advance stopped over the weekend. The region remains under France's highest red forest fire alert. Authorities in Peru say a plane carrying European tourists to view the famed Nazca Lines has crashed into a field outside the Peruvian city of Nazca, killing 13 people. Local government says the plane departed from the nearby city of Ica and was operated by a Peruvian company. On its website, the airline said it has offered scenic flights over the Nazca lines for the past 14 years using Cessnas. News and analysis at townhall.com. I'm Michael Harrington. A plan put forth by FIFA's president has led to a boycott by the 55 members of Europe's soccer body.
7: FIFA and its president Gianni Infantino want to create a subsidiary running its events and competitions, including the crown jewel, the Men's World Cup, a $20 billion operation that will be 20% owned by private investors. Anchor Investor, a New York investment firm created by Joshua Kushner, the younger brother of U.S. President Donald Trump's son-in-law, Jared Kushner. Another close tie between FIFA, Infantino, and the wider Trump world. Infantino has written to the 211, setting a deadline of September the 19th to accept a one-time-only offer of $20 million for each to invest.
3: Correspondent Graham Dunbar. One of the first girl group stars has passed away. The Chantels' lead singer Arlene Smith was 84. More on these stories at townhall.com.
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18: 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I can't keep him away. The Lone Ranger, the Shadow, the Masked Avenger.
19: This is not good. It tends to induce bad values, false dreams, lazy habits.
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23: Hello, everyone. I'm Carl Amari, and this is Hollywood 360, the radio show that presents all things entertainment, including trivia contests and games, movie reviews, celebrity interviews, showbiz news, and classic radio shows. My co-host is the illustrious Lisa Wolf. In this hour, Raymond Burr is the captain of the cavalry at Fort Laramie in a western adventure from 1956. But it's time now for Fact or Fiction. Lisa will present information on candy, yummy yum, and I must guess if they are fact or fiction while you play along at home. Right, Lisa?
24: Oh, my gosh. Whenever you say candy, my mouth goes to Junior Mints.
23: No, Chunkies.
24: Junior Mints.
23: Chunky. Ooh, Mike, I hate Junior Mints.
24: What do you like, Mike?
23: Ugh.
25: Reese's Pieces, yeah. Snickers.
23: You know what I like, too? Know. Good licorice. Like, good red licorice. Not like the regular Twizzlers. Those are, yeah. I'm talking about, like, gourmet.
24: Yeah, I know what you mean.
23: The red licorice, yum.
24: Yeah, I'm still going to go with chocolate.
23: Yeah, okay.
24: Anything dark. All right, here we go. M&Ms stand for the first names of the founder's children. Fact
23: no.
24: or fiction?
23: No. Fiction.
24: You are correct.
23: It's, yeah.
24: But you know what it does stand for?
23: It's Mars, something.
24: Yeah, it stands for the last names of the two founders which is Forrest Mars and Bruce Murray.
23: Okay.
24: And they partnered to create the candy. And guess what year?
23: Wow, M&Ms?
24: 1911. Oh, my gosh. Not quite that far back. 1941.
23: Oh, really?
24: Yeah.
23: Wow, I thought it was way earlier.
24: Yeah,
23: than
24: I could see that.
23: Okay.
24: Candy canes were originally made without stripes.
23: Candy canes originally true.
24: That is a fact. Yeah. Early candy canes were plain white.
23: Two for two, Mike. Two for two.
24: I'll give you something here, Carl.
23: All right, what?
24: If you get all of the rest correct, that's 10.
23: It's impossible.
24: That's 10, true or false. Forget it. Never mind.
23: Yeah. Yeah, never mind, because I'm not going to get it anyway. So
24: exactly.
23: I don't care. So I don't care.
24: Okay, let's be moving. I was going to be nice. You didn't offer me anything.
23: It's not nice, because, you know, I'm not going to get it. So it's not really being nice.
24: You could.
23: Why don't you be realistic?
24: Exactly.
23: I'm not getting 10 more right.
24: 10 50-50s? You could.
23: No, I'm not.
24: Well, not with that attitude.
23: Not a bad I don't?
24: No, but you have a bad attitude about it.
23: Well, you're not being nice.
24: Yes, I am.
23: Your score just dropped. Like
24: a lead balloon. 200.
23: Like a lead balloon.
24: Baby Ruth candy bars were named after baseball legend Babe Ruth.
23: You know, this is I think it's true, but I'm going to say not true.
24: You're going to say fiction?
23: Fiction.
24: Fiction is correct.
23: Yeah.
24: The Curtis Candy Company said the candy was named after Ruth Cleveland, the daughter of President Grover Cleveland.
23: That's right. That's right. I read that. Okay, I got that right.
24: You did,
23: right.
24: But it doesn't matter.
23: No, I know.
24: Okay.
23: I'm not getting 10 more right or 90.
24: Now you're going to, because we didn't bet.
23: Bet you I don't.
24: White chocolate contains no cocoa.
23: White chocolate, no. False.
24: You are correct. It is fiction. White chocolate contains cocoa butter, which comes from the cocoa bean.
23: I'm on a roll. I'm like butter.
24: Yeah, but you're not going to get...
23: I had the wrong thing.
24: Yeah, you did. I was going to offer you and Mike a pizza, but you didn't.
23: No, I don't want it because I'm not getting these all right.
24: Okay. So far you have, though. Reese's peanut butter cups were invented by a Hershey executive.
23: Real.
24: Fiction. They were created by H.B. Reese, Hershey dairy employee. Who later founded the H.B. Reese Candy
23: You know, I was wrong once in 1977.
24: And never again.
23: And then I realized I wasn't a week later, and so...
24: You said that one, right? Like last hour.
23: I know.
24: It's not funny anymore.
23: Yes, it is.
24: Kit Kat is the best-selling candy bar in the U.S.
23: Kit Kat? No way. False.
24: That's a fiction?
23: Fiction.
24: What is? You are correct, though. But
23: Hershey's
24: what is?
23: Chocolate bar.
24: Snickers.
23: Really? Snickers?
24: Snickers.
23: Wow. I got it right, though.
24: Yes, you did. The Tootsie Roll was the first individually wrapped penny candy.
23: Real.
24: That is a fact. Introduced when?
23: 1931.
24: 1896. Jeez. It was one of the first penny candies sold in an individual
23: wrapper. I like Tootsie Rolls, you know?
24: I like Tootsie Rolls,
23: I do.
24: Too.
23: Yeah.
24: I know. Milky Way was named after the galaxy.
23: Yeah, you know where you're from? Uranus.
24: Oh, okay. Well, is that a fact?
23: True.
24: No, that's not true. No? It was named after a popular malted milk drink of the 1920s.
23: Lisa has a spaceship. She goes from here to Uranus and back. Right?
24: I don't hear anybody laughing.
23: They're laughing out there in radio land.
24: Okay. Jelly Belly makes more than 100 official jelly bean flavors.
23: No, that's too many.
24: It is a fact.
23: Oh, man.
24: Twizzlers, you were just talking about them, are older than Oreos. Fact
23: Twizzlers
24: or fiction?
23: Are older than fiction.
24: Fact. Twizzlers.
23: I meant to say fact. Can
24: Twizzlers
23: I have it?
24: Twizzlers debuted. I don't care what you do. Twizzlers debuted in 1845. Oreos 1912.
23: I don't care what you do. I don't care about it. Rats. You know what?
24: You know what?
23: Okay.
24: Here we go. Ready? Right. This one's for me.
23: Okay.
24: Junior mints.
23: Ugh.
24: Oh, they're so good.
23: Horrible.
24: Now I'm craving them.
23: Yuck.
24: Junior mints are named after a famous baseball player.
23: No. Fiction.
24: Fiction is correct. The candy cane has nothing to do with baseball at all.
23: Right.
24: It was inspired by the hit Broadway show called Junior Miss.
23: Yeah. Really?
24: Yeah.
0: What are you talking about?
23: All right, go on.
24: That was a little slow. Last one.
23: I'm slow.
24: The world's largest lollipop weighed more than 7,000 pounds.
23: No way.
24: Fact or fiction?
23: Fiction.
24: Fact. A See's candy giant lollipop weighed more than 7,000 pounds, earning a Guinness World Record.
23: Really? Wow.
24: Yeah, I think you could beat that.
23: Wow. You know what? Three licks and they would be gone if I had it.
24: Three? Why? Yeah. What's something with your tongue?
23: One, you know, did you ever see that commercial? One?
24: Yeah, that's
23: two,
24: for a Tootsie
23: three.
24: Pop.
23: Remember that?
24: That's the owl, Mr.
23: One,
24: owl.
23: A two, a three. Remember those?
24: I do.
23: A long time ago, though.
24: I do remember those.
23: All right. When we come back, we're going to tune into Fort Laramie, starring Raymond Burr. Stick around.
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23: 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And I know that you've given some of these out to your family members. And
24: yes, I have.
23: Your grandma. Well, not your grandma. Your grand-aunt. Was she your aunt?
24: Auntie Joyce.
23: Yeah, your Auntie Joyce.
24: My neighbor.
23: Yeah.
24: I don't know. A lot of people really appreciate it for all different reasons. And they use them very different ways and share them around. And now is the time. It's a great deal. It's $1 a show. It doesn't go lower than that.
23: Yeah, Mike does it too. Mike's got a few of these. Anyway, if you would like, and we'll say it one more time.

Laramie in the mid-1800s, and that fort was located across the North Platte River from the town of Laramie at the mouth of the Laramie River. Regulars in this series were Vic Perrin, Harry Bartell, Howard McNear, Sam Edwards. It only lasted one season, and it's not because it wasn't a high-quality show. It's because TV was just taking over. By 1956, not a lot of radio shows lasted very long. This is a March 18, 1956 broadcast called The Beasley Girls. Here is Raymond Burr in part one of Fort Laramie.

Fort Laramie, starring Raymond Burr as Captain Lee Quince. Specially transcribed tales of the dark and tragic ground of the wild frontier. The saga of fighting men who rode the rim of empire. And the dramatic story of Lee Quince, Captain of Cavalry.

0: He alive, Harrison?
1: No, Saeed.
0: Move him back with the others.
1: In the name of heaven, Captain, how could he be alive? Look at him.
0: Move him back, Harrison. Lieutenant Syberts is directing the grave detail. Now give him a hand.
1: We gonna bury them all?
0: It's the least we can do.
1: I can't do it, Captain Quince. I can't. I'm all hot and cold in my belly. I just can't look at any more of this.
0: You get a firm grip on that belly of yours, Harrison. This kind of cleanup's got to be done. Now, don't look, don't think, just do your work.
1: Yes, sir. Yes, I'll do that.
2: I'm on my fifth, Captain.
0: All right, Hook.
2: Two of them was old ladies. I figured they was too old for travel anyways.
0: See, those graves are cairned.
2: Lieutenant's seeing to that, Captain. All I gotta do is dig them. Count 12 wagons burning. Them engines don't leave nothing to chance.
0: No, not much.
2: They shoot them full of arrows, full of lead, then hack them up. For good measure, they set fire to them.
0: Better get back to work, Hook.
2: You're a sight safer in the army than in one of them wagon trains, ain't you, Captain?
0: Sometimes, Hook. Sometimes.
2: Captain Quinns.
0: Yeah?
2: Maybe you ought to speak to the lieutenant.
0: How's that?
2: He's fair carried away with all his burying stuff. I declare he'll be laying the dead stock to rest next, so as he can speak words over them.
0: That all, Hook?
2: You ought to take a look, Captain. I think it's real touching.
0: Thinking's not any part of you, Hook, any more than feeling is. I don't want to see that spade of yours stop the next 2 hours.
2: Yes, sir.
3: Captain Quinch, over here.
4: This one's still alive.
0: He conscious?
4: I just come on him. I heard him.
0: Mister?
5: So, hundreds of Sioux.
0: Must have raided from the south, Hazen. If it was Sioux.
4: I gave the major that report. They've been building up to something for months now.
0: Mister, how many people in your train, mister? We counted 12 wagons.
5: Oh, yeah. 52. And they took...
4: Only 50 bodies, Captain. Lieutenant Syberts and I just took count.
0: You sure, Hazen?
5: No.
4: Yes, sir. 49 dead and this one.
5: No.

0: Beasley. It took the Beasley girls. It took...
1: Make that 50 dead, Hazen.
2: Yeah. You going after him?
1: With 20 men? No, we'll be another couple of hours here, and it'll still take us 3 more to get back to the fort.
2: Them girls, that's... Well, dying's easier, Captain.
1: You telling me something I don't know, Hazen? Yeah, I'll go after him when I stand a chance of getting him. Meantime, you pick up the trail.
2: Yes, sir. I ought to come on the Sioux camp before night. If I do, I'll make it back to the fort by daylight.
1: I'm going after him at sunup, whether you're back or not.
3: Suppose you had the company with you, then what?
1: We'd have finished our burying a little earlier, Major.
3: That's all?
1: That's all.
3: Captain, I have to make a report to Washington. I'd like to make it look as if the Army meant something out here. So far, I can tell them that a patrol of 20 men arrived in time to bury the members of an entire wagon train.
1: Would it make your report read any better if you told them a whole company arrived in time to bury them, Major?
3: I'm not interested in your impertinence, Captain.
1: I'm not interested in your report, sir.
3: All right, all right. Look, I know you don't think much of paperwork, Lee. Reports to Washington, all this. But the point is, it all has to be done, whether you like it or not.
1: My point is, we'd have been just as late with 80 men as we were with 20. You'd still have to report 50 dead and 2 missing.
3: I don't like to think about those young women.
1: Somebody better think about them.
3: You've seen what... Well, you know the savagery they're bound to endure. How soon can you leave, Captain?
1: At dawn, whether Hazen's back or not.
3: You sent him on ahead?
1: He's been scouting the Sioux territory for the last few months. If they've gone back south, we'll find them.
3: I suppose you'll want the company this time.
1: I'd want more than one company if I intended to go after him.
3: There's only one company available, Captain.
1: Major, I'd like to bargain with them.
3: Bargain? After a massacre like this?
1: Yes, sir. If we don't have the men to fight it out with them.
3: Kind of bargain.
1: Big Elk? Big Elk for the young women.
3: I don't know. He wasn't easily captured, Quince.
1: I know. I brought him in.
3: Well, he's not doing us much good lying around the stockade. I suppose the Sioux consider him valuable enough to trade for him.
1: He's a chief.
3: What if Hazen isn't back by morning? If you expect to find those young women alive, you can't wait much longer.
1: We may pick Hazen up on the trail, but... Big Elk can lead us to the camp.
3: Yeah, but will he?
1: To get out of the stockade? Yeah, he'll lead us. He'll understand he's not free till he does.
3: You better talk to him, Quince. Report back to me tonight.
1: I'd like to leave at sunup, sir.
3: If we're satisfied that Big Elk's our best chance, you'll pass the head of your column through the main gates half an hour before reveille tomorrow morning.
1: Right, sir.

0: Yeah.
1: No. No, look, you'll try to kill me, no.
2: Leave him be, Hook. He's nothing to you.
3: I just give him a drink. He asked for one, didn't he? Some fire water, huh?
4: You men be better off in your bunks.
5: You try kill me.
3: I will. I get the chance.
4: Something on your mind, Hook?
2: He's just tormenting him, Captain. Big Elk asked for a drink. Hook here gave him some bilge water. But it wouldn't have killed him.
3: Just made him good and sick like he makes me.
4: You're to leave him alone, Hook.
3: Hey, let them white women alone, Captain. Not one of them Injuns is leaving them be.
4: You're all hard, aren't you, Hook? Now get back to your quarters, all of you. We're going after the women before Reveille.
3: Tattoo ain't sounded yet, Captain.
4: What did you say, Trooper?
3: Nothing, sir. Come on.
4: Here you are. Here, you can drink this, Big Elk.
5: White man, no friend. Try kill me.
4: I could have killed you 2 months ago. I brought you here instead. Now go on, drink it. It's from my own canteen.
5: Good water. Good water. Put out fire and belly.
4: Your people still hold big camp on Lodgepole Creek?
5: Big Elk no see people many moon. A brother white man only. White man no brother, Big Elk.
4: The hunting's still good along Lodgepole. Good grass, good water. Why would they move camp?
5: Not know.
4: If we let you go, Big Elk, you could find your people.
5: Big Elk, big coup for white man. White man no let Big Elk go.
4: Well, if you couldn't find your way back, no sense talking to you.
5: Hey, oi.
4: Why? You don't know where your people are.
5: Why you let Big Elk go?
4: A fair trade. You lead us to the Sioux camp. We'll trade you to your tribe for the white women they have.
5: No trade.
4: Your people don't think much of you, do they?
5: Big Elk hold high honor in tribe. All Sioux proud warrior, hunter, leader, Big Elk.
4: Then why won't they trade?
5: White man no trade Big Elk. For white woman.
4: That's just where you're wrong. White men go pretty high on their women folk.
5: Captain, you play trick?
4: No trick. You have my word.
5: No trick. Then Big Elk, give word. We'll lead to Sioux camp.
6: And that's the first portion of Fort Laramie with the Beasley Girls from March 18th, 1956. And this stars Raymond Burr. We'll get back to it and more of Hollywood 360 after this.

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2: With SRN News, I'm Michael Harrington in Washington. President Trump says many East allies have reached the parameters of a deal to end the Iran war. Says he would hold off on new strikes in the five-month-old conflict for now. In a Saturday night social media post, Mr. Trump added the emerging deal, quote, would include the immediate, complete, and total opening of the Strait of Hormuz and an end to Iran's nuclear threat. He wrote he had agreed to hold off on ordering the new U.S. strikes, subject to being able to rapidly make a deal. Elsewhere, officials say the latest victim from a powerful earthquake that struck Japan's southwestern prefecture of Kumamoto last week is an elderly woman who apparently developed heat stroke while taking shelter in a car. The fatality comes as concern of heat-related illness grows in a region that is suffering extreme temperatures in addition to the magnitude 7.1 earthquake that struck the main island. This is SRN News.
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11: Because you didn't play Sound Effect.
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9: 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I was trying to ignore
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9: I'll keep it in mind.
10: Dark, like a dark gray with a red interior, please.
9: That sounds pretty.
10: Yeah, that's what I'm looking for. Convertible, okay. McLaren.
9: Well, you know, my birthday's right after yours.
10: Yeah.
9: And I'm always going to ask.
10: I can get you a Matchbox one.
9: I'm always going to ask for jewelry.
10: You want one of those?
9: No, I want jewelry.
10: All right.
9: Okay.
10: MyPillow, we love them. 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We're listening to Fort Laramie with the Beasley Girls, March 18th, 1956. Raymond Burr starring. Here's the conclusion.

0: You still put a lot of store in that captain of yours, Harrison? You still think he knows all there is that's right?
1: Captain Quince knows what he's about. You see he does.
0: Kind of gnaws at your innards, though, don't it? Him plain eating out of that engine's hand.
1: You're just trying to rile me, Hooker. And I ain't giving you the satisfaction.
0: Look at him, Harrison. The engine pokes his head to the right, moves to the right. Same with the left. He'd poke his head straight up, your old Captain Quince. He'd have us climb in the air.
1: You'd best keep your face shut, Hook. I swear you keep me no telling what I'll do.
0: You'll do like you're told. No more. That captain would tell you to do anything at all. You'd bust yourself doing it. You're gonna grow up licking boots all the way?
1: I ain't snapping at your bait no more. You can talk all you like, I just ain't listening. I'm just riding along here, and I don't even know no dumb trooper named Hook.
0: Ain't just me talking, bootlicker. It don't set well with a single white man riding in this column being led around by no engine. You giving any thought to them white women, Harrison? You ever seen one once the bunch of engines got through with her?
1: Well, we're doing a decent thing, ain't we? We're going after them.
0: No, we ain't. We're just out riding around, Harrison. Following an engine wherever he means to take us. Like as not, he's leading us into an ambush right this minute.
1: I ain't listening to you again, Hook. Ain't hearing a word you say.
0: I tell you one thing, bootlicker. That's a dead engine up there. He don't know it yet, but he's just as dead as he can be.
2: Oh, halt!
3: About an hour from Bear Creek. There's still daylight enough to see us there. We'll bivouac there for the night.
4: Rider coming this way, sir.
3: I know, Syberts. I think it's Hazen. Word on the Sioux camp.
5: I'm meaning to make a camp here, are you, Captain?
3: Oh, we're heading to Bear Creek for the night.
5: That's more like it. With water there, grass, natural camp. You just a day out of Fort Laramie?
3: Left the post just at sunup.
5: Made good time.
3: Well, big elk's picking the trail.
5: Good job. You're right on the line of the Sioux camp. You leave Bear Creek at sunup, you'll make it to Lodge Pole Creek by mid-morning.
3: Fair enough.
5: You got reinforcements coming?
3: I'm riding in under a white flag. I plan to trade big elk for the white women.
5: Oh, might work. I got in awful close. Don't even think they got scouts out. Leastwise, I didn't see any.
3: Any sign of the women?
5: Not likely there would be. No, Captain, the Sioux were looking awful peaceful. For your sakes, I hope they are.

0: You sent for me, sir?
1: Yeah, sit down, Mr. Sabots.
0: Thank you, sir.
1: What's the talk among the men?
0: You know the men, Captain. Just camp talk.
1: Just camp talk?
0: That's all, sir.
1: Well, that's good. I had an idea maybe Phelan was running a little high against Big Elk.
0: Well, it is. You know, men feeling the way they do about the Sioux capturing the white women, they're taking on with him a little.
1: What do you mean?
0: Well, joshing him, making threats, little things. Well, for example, he's half starving, I guess, and thirsty, of course.
1: So?
0: Well, they keep putting food and water just out of his reach.
1: And you stood there and let it happen, Mr. Syberts?
0: Well, sir...
1: Just camp talk, Mr. Syberts.
0: It's more my fault, Captain. You can't blame the men.
1: I can blame the men, and I can blame you. I gave my word.
2: Let out! He broke free! Pick it! Bridge is loose!
3: Hold your fire! Don't shoot any of you! Hold your fire!
4: Watch it, Captain. He's coming your way.
2: I go. White man, they tried to kill me.
1: Now, nobody's going to kill you. Now, listen to me. I won't let anyone harm you.
2: Your word no mean much. White man, no honor.
5: What do you know about honor?
1: Quiet! Quiet, all of you! Quiet! Now, listen to me. And understand me. I don't know what's behind all this, but for your sakes, I'm going to put it down to your feeling for the captured white women. All right, quiet. We'll add to that for now. But I'm not forgetting what happened here. Now use your heads. Big Elk's our best chance to get those women out of the Sioux camp safely. Maybe our only chance. I gave him my word there'd be no tricks. The stockade's waiting for the next man who abuses him. Any questions? Harrison?
6: Yes, sir?
1: See that there's water and warm food for Big Elk.
6: Right away, sir.
1: Now, any of you get any ideas, I'll be waiting for you. That's all. Dismissed. All right, Big Elk.
0: Captain Quince. I'm sorry, sir. I should have stopped all that.
1: Any man could have stopped it, Mr. Syberts.
0: But being an officer and all, I should have.
1: The Army saw fit to make you an officer, Mr. Syberts. Being a man is entirely up to you.
0: I just didn't...
1: That's all, Mr. Syberts.

0: No. Camp of my people in valley below. Big Elk, keep word.
1: Big Elk, if I had a home like that, I'd never leave it.
0: Red men first here. Then white men come with gun.
1: Yeah, I know. I'll take the flag, Mr. Syberts. You have your orders?
2: Yes, sir.
1: We'll ride in under your cover. There's to be no firing unless there's trouble. If I drop the white flag, that'll be your signal to open fire. Any questions?
2: No, sir.
1: Then pass the word. Big Elk and I are riding in.
2: Good luck, Captain.
1: You lead, Big Elk.

0: No sign of your scouts yet.
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0: There'll be no trouble.
1: Big Elk turned back on white men. Not safe. No trust.
0: I've kept my word, Big Elk. The rest is up to your chiefs.
1: No. Big Elk knows fear.
0: No, you're safe with me.
1: No. No, Big Elk, no trust. He's crazy.
0: You crazy fool, stop it! Stop! Stupid murdering swine.
2: His hook shot him, sir, before anyone could stop him.
0: He'll rot in the stockade for this. Stand a horse! Stand a horse! Lieutenant Seibert, move the company back immediately.

0: I know how you feel, Captain. But it's done. The man will be dealt with fully.
1: Major, it was the coldest kind of murder.
0: You're lucky you got out of there alive. Especially you. Right now, I'm thinking about those white women.
1: I don't think there's a chance they're alive now. The Sioux will take this out on somebody. And they're handiest.
0: We can't think about that. We're going after those women this time with every man in our command.
1: With at least 1,000 Sioux at Lodgepole Creek?
0: We'll do our best, Captain.
1: If Gorse had been with me, I'd have seen this sense.
0: Sergeant Gorse was accompanying the first wagon train through.
1: I know that. It's my own stupidity.
0: Stupidity? Surely you're not blaming yourself.
1: For taking Hook on that patrol, you bet I am. I'm long enough in the Army to spot a troublemaker.
0: You're not thinking straight, Lee. I count on your judgment because it's cool and straight. You're no good to me in this turn of mine.
1: Major, my guts are crawling now. What do you want?
0: I want an officer with head enough to command Company B to engage the Sioux.
1: All right, sir. You got one. I'm all right.
0: Captain Matheson moved into the post yesterday with C Company. With Meade's infantry and howitzers, we should give you the cover you need.
1: I'm not used to this much support, Major. Might get lost in that crowd.
0: Your job is to get those women and get out. After your initial charge, the main fighting's up to C Company and the infantry.
1: Yes, sir. Get the women, bring them here.
0: Then you'll stand by as reinforcements for Matheson and Meade.
1: Right.
0: Yes?
2: Major?
0: Come in.
2: Captain?
1: Hazen?
0: We're going to need your help, Hazen.
2: Well, there's a chance you can surprise them. They're on the move.
1: Which way?
2: North and to the west. Where's your map?
0: Right here.
2: Yeah. This was their main camp at Lodgepole.
1: Uh-huh.
2: Now, they moved along the valley where you were, Captain. Along the stream and then up to Horse Creek there. Then branched up to Bear Creek near Iron Mountain right there.
1: We bivouacked there.
2: You were a little to the east, but no matter. They moved across to Chugwater along here, see? And followed along the Laramie Range there.
1: A whole Lodgepole camp on the move?
2: All of them. But this is where I think you can get them. If it's still the Beasley girls you're after.
0: They're our first objective.
2: All right. The warriors, the main force of the tribe, they're well up front, moving ahead. They're not expecting any trouble from the rear. And so, that's where they got their squaws and old folks and young'uns.
1: Yeah, likely the Beasley women are back there with them.
2: It's a near cinch.
0: Where are they now, in your judgment?
2: The natural camp spot's about there, on the Laramie River. Moving slow like they got to along that range, they should make camp there tonight. If it was me, I wouldn't wait for sunup to move in.
1: He's right, Major.
0: Can you have B Company ready to move out by dusk?
1: I can.
0: Pass the word, Captain. Report back in half an hour. Matheson and Meade will be here. We'll lay out a full plan.
1: Right, sir.

0: Mr. Syberts?
1: Right here, Captain.
0: Men filed out in position?
1: Yes, sir. As ordered.
0: Harrison, move up.
2: Yes, sir.
0: Harrison, you'll flank me on the charge. We're going to bring those women out, you understand?
2: I sure do, sir.
0: Good.
2: Proud to.
0: Company!
3: Company! At the truck!

0: Surprise them, Captain.
1: They're running for cover, sir.
2: We stampeded their horses. They gotta take cover.
0: Meade's infantry. We're covered, sir.
2: Yeah, Mr. Seibert. Keep at them. Harrison, over here. This way. The lodges, over here.
1: There's a squaw, Captain.
2: I'll get her.
3: The white women, where are they?
4: No white woman. No kill squaw.
2: Now, where are they?
4: Lodge. There. All safe. No kill.
2: This way, Harrison.
5: Well, sir.
2: Harrison!
6: Captain Quince. It's them women. Them Beasley girls. Why, they can't be over 5-6 years old. Either one of them.
5: I know. Come on, Harrison. Let's get these women out of here.

Fort Laramie is produced and directed by Norman McDonnell and stars Raymond Burr as Lee Quince, Captain of Cavalry. The script was specially written for Fort Laramie by Kathleen Height, with sound patterns by Bill James and Ray Kemper. Musical supervision by Amerigo Marino. Featured in the cast were Jack Moyles, Harry Bartell, Sam Edwards, Lawrence Dobkin, Lou Krugman, James Nusser, and Lillian Bayef.

0: 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Dismiss.
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1: That's Fort Laramie, March 18th, 1956, with the Beasley Girls, starring Raymond Burr as Heard on CBS. All right, time for Sarah Knight Adamson and her Backstage Pass.
2: 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I'm Sarah Knight Adamson, your national film and TV critic for Hollywood 360 Radio Network. The Odyssey is rated R and playing in theaters now. Director Christopher Nolan is known for his World War II movie hit Dunkirk in 2017. Here he takes us and actor Matt Damon into a Greek. The film was shot on location in Greece, Italy, Morocco, Iceland, Scotland, and Malta. The story is based on Homer's ancient Greece epic poem, which is, by the way, a work of mythological fiction. While it uses, you know, real historical backdrops like the Trojan horse and ancient Greek city-states, oh, it's heavily layered with monsters, gods, and magic. Other cast members include Anne Hathaway, Tom Holland, Robert Pattinson, Lupita Nyong'o, Charlize Theron, and Samantha Morton.
3: After years of war, no one could stand between my men. And home.
2: 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Matt Damon is tremendous in his role.
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1: In our next hour, we'll learn Lisa's score, and we'll also play the sci-fi drama X-1 going back to 1956. But first, Lisa Wolf Dillon is our lyricist for Learning the Lyrics. Lisa will read popular song lyrics, and I'll try to guess the name of the songs while you play along at home, right?
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2: Breaking news this hour from townhall.com. I'm Michael Harrington. Another try for peace in Iran. President Trump says Middle East allies have reached the parameters of a deal to end the Iran war. Says he will hold off ordering new airstrikes in the five-month-old conflict for now. Last night on social media, Mr. Trump added the emerging deal would immediately open the Strait of Hormuz and, quote, bring an end to Iran's nuclear threat. He agreed that he would hold off ordering any new airstrikes subject to being able to make a deal. A veteran Democratic strategist is sounding the alarm over New York City's rising socialist movement. Correspondent Ken Lorman fills us in.
3: Mark Penn, who advised former President Bill Clinton, is warning that New York City Mayor Zoran Mamdani's proposed property tax plan could hit more homeowners than advertised. Penn says the tax would apply to nearly a million residential properties based on city valuations, potentially driving down property values and sparking widespread legal challenges. Critics argue the proposal reflects a broader shift toward democratic socialism within the party and could discourage investment in the nation's largest city. Ken Lorman reporting.
2: Analysts warn of an impending energy disaster in California.
4: The Golden State faces an impending collapse of its transportation fuel infrastructure due to declining oil production and refinery closures driven by stringent environmental regulations, making it an energy island isolated by geography and policy. Experts warn that without federal intervention, the state risks fuel shortages for jets, trucks, and cars, posing a national security threat amid global disruptions like the Iran war. Ron Taylor reporting.
2: The Michigan Supreme Court has ordered state regulators to reconsider a permit for a tunnel carrying an oil pipeline under the Great Lakes. The decision affects the 73-year-old Line 5 pipeline owned by Enbridge. More on these stories at townhall.com.
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2: Russia has launched a barrage of ballistic missiles and drones into Kiev, killing at least 9 people this weekend and wounding 33. The strikes, which occurred overnight, followed a major Russian attack 2 days earlier that killed at least 10 people across Ukraine. Russia's defense ministry claims the attack targeted military industrial facilities in Kiev. Ukrainian President Zelensky has urged the U.S. to send more Patriot defense systems to counter these attacks. The cycle of violence continues to hinder diplomatic efforts to end the invasion. The Netherlands and Germany are suffering the consequences of a European heat wave that has brought drought and sparked devastating wildfires in France, Spain, Portugal, Crete, and elsewhere. For the Dutch, the dry conditions are a threat to hundreds of miles of dikes that protect the low-lying country from flooding in the winter. In Germany, the lack of rainfall has led to record low levels on the Rhine, one of Europe's major rivers, and a superhighway for freight that is transported in ships along its channels. More on these stories at townhall.com. Cyber attacks are a real thing.
6: Michigan is reporting cyber attacks of 9 of the state's water systems, but a spokesman says they are operating safely. Michigan received a federal cyber alert Tuesday about attempts to tamper with operations technology at water systems. A spokesman for the state's Department of Environment, Great Lakes, and Energy said they started getting reports from Michigan communities that were consistent with what federal agencies described. Earlier in the week, Minnesota said that more than 30 of its water systems had been targeted following warnings about Iranian hackers. The FBI is investigating. I'm Donna Warder.
2: In baseball, the rich just keep getting richer. The defending champion LA Dodgers have acquired the biggest prize in the trade deadline market, getting two-time reigning AL Cy Young Award winner Tarik Skubal from the Detroit Tigers. Tigers manager A.J. Hinch confirmed last night. More on these stories at townhall.com.
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21: Hello, everyone. I'm Carl Amari, and this is Hollywood 360, the radio show that presents all things entertainment, including trivia contests and games, movie reviews, celebrity interviews, showbiz news, and classic radio shows. My co-host is the tantalizing Lisa Wolf. In this hour, Bob Hastings stars in a futuristic adventure of X-1 from 1956. But first, Lisa Wolf Dylan is our lyricist for Learning the Lyrics. Lisa will read popular song lyrics. I'll try to guess the name of the songs while you play along at home. Right, Lisa?
22: That's right. Now listen to me, Carl.
21: All right.
22: I picked 3 top-notch songs.
21: Yeah?
22: So I'm expecting a score that, like, hits it out of the park.
21: Are these good songs, Mike?
23: Yeah.
22: What?
21: And what do they start with?
22: The letter S.
21: S?
22: Mike, what's he gonna get?
23: The last one for sure. The first one likely. And the second one perhaps.
22: Okay.
21: It's pretty...
22: That's pretty wishy-washy.
21: It's pretty vague.
22: Yeah, he's kind of wishy-washy today. All right, well, I think you're going to appreciate all of these songs,
21: okay,
22: even if you don't get them.
21: All right.
22: Because I had you in mind.
21: All right.
22: Okay.
21: Okay.
22: Well, and here's the thing. I don't know if I've ever played this first one on the radio, and I really like it.
21: All right.
22: Okay. Well, I don't know why I came here tonight.
21: Mm-hmm.
22: Yep. I got the feeling
21: this
22: that something ain't
21: right. This song was actually in Reservoir Dogs. They were cutting a guy's ear off.
22: And that is correct.
21: They played this song.
22: I got the feeling that something
21: ain't right.
22: I'm so scared in case I fall off my chair. And I'm wondering how I'll get down the stairs. clowns to the left of me, jokers to the right, here I am.
21: Stuck in the middle with you.
22: Boom. This is Steeler's Wheel.

0: ever played this song?
1: No, it's a great song.
0: I don't think so. All right. Wow. I see my score.
2: We've actually played, I think, the movie clip.
0: Oh, yeah. Really?
1: With Reservoir Dogs.
2: Yeah.
0: That's
2: yeah.
0: possible.
1: Yeah, what a gory movie that
0: oh,
1: is.
0: Oh, it's awful.
1: So good, though. Quentin Tarantino.
0: Yeah, not my style
1: I know,
0: movie.
1: I know,
0: but,
1: I know that. All right, okay. I got that right, right?
0: All right,
1: I ding
0: yes,
1: myself?
0: Indeed. You can go ding away. Right.
1: Okay.
0: We can dance if we want to. We can leave your friends behind. Because your friends don't dance, and if they don't dance, well, they are no friends of mine.
1: Yeah.
0: Say, we can go where we want to. Excuse me?
1: We can go where we want to.
0: A place they will never find. Uh-huh. And we can act like we come from out of this world, leave the real one far behind, and we can dance.
1: And we can dance.
0: Yep, and we can dance.
1: And we can dance.
0: Yes. We can go when we want to. Night is young, and so am I.
1: We could dance.
0: And we can dress real neat from our hats to our feet and surprise them with the victory cry. Say, we can act if we want to. If we don't, nobody will. And if you can't act real rude and totally removed, and I can't act like an imbecile. Sorry, I like messed the rhythm up at the end.
1: Oh,
0: but
1: man.
0: Listen, we can dance if we want to. We can leave your friends behind because your friends don't dance. And if they don't dance, well, they're no friends of mine.
1: Right.
0: That's the right like rhythm there. Say, we can go where we want to.
1: Skydance?
0: Skydance?
1: Yeah.
0: Yeah, that's it. Skydance. That's correct.
1: I'm
0: ding.
1: Good,
0: go
1: I?
0: Ding yourself, would you?
1: Yeah.
0: Go ahead. Go ding.
1: Here's a ding.
0: No, that's ding. I want to hear a ding.
1: I don't know.
0: Okay, let's play it. What? You got to
1: I don't know.
0: It.
1: I don't know.
0: This is Safety Dance by Men Without Hats. You know this song,
1: yeah,
0: Carl.
1: Never,
0: come
1: yeah.
0: on.
1: Don't dance, and if they don't dance, well, they're no friends of mine. Say we can go where we want to.
0: But it's familiar.
1: Yeah, but...
0: Oh, come on.
2: You see why I said perhaps you'll get it right?
1: Not that great of a song. It's not as good as the first one.
0: Well, there's supposed to be a variety.
1: Is there?
0: And also, I'm trying to do
1: songs... Are there rules to this game?
0: There are. I make them up as I go.
1: Oh.
0: And I was trying to do songs that we don't do all the time, so they're novel. I don't want to bore you.
1: Really?
0: Really.
1: Okay, thank you.
0: You're welcome.
1: I don't know this song, really.
0: All right. Well, Safety Dance, Men Without Hats.
1: Safety Dance?
0: That's what it's called.
1: All right. Score went down a little there, but sorry.
0: I don't think so.
1: Okay.
0: Okay.
1: All right, third one. So I got that wrong.
0: Big wheels keep on turning.
1: Big wheels keep on turning.
0: Carry me home to see my kin.
1: Carry
0: Singing
1: me home.
0: Songs about the Southland. It's Alabama once again, and I think it's a sin. Mm-hmm. I'm not doing a good job of singing this. It's tough. Well, I'm going to get to this part. Where the skies are so blue, Lord, I'm coming home to you. I'm coming home.
1: Coming home to
0: In
1: you.
0: Birmingham, they loved the governor.
1: Yeah.
0: Now we all did
1: song.
0: What we could do.
1: Yeah.
0: Now Watergate does not bother me. Does your conscience bother you? Tell the truth. Where the skies are so blue. I was skipping the title.
1: Oh, okay. Lord, that's how you skipped the title?
0: Yeah. Lord, I'm coming home to you. I'm coming home.
1: All right, so I say the song is...
0: That's correct.
1: Right?
0: Yes.
1: That's right,
0: then. Listen, big wheels keep on turning.
1: Proud Mary keep on burning. Rolling
0: down the river. There it is. Tom Jones.
1: Is that
0: you
1: right?
0: got it.
1: Tom Jones.
0: He sings that.
1: No,
0: rolling in the river.
1: That was I can hear
0: it. Oh, I could hear the Turner, but Tom Jones sang it also.
1: Okay, I don't know the song.
0: Okay, let's play it.
1: All right. Sweet Home Alabama.
0: There it is. Lynyrd Skynyrd.
1: Oh, man.
0: You know this song.
1: Keep on turning.
0: Oh, that was hard to sing.

0: All right, so that's a good song. I missed it.
1: So you actually only got one, right?
0: Yeah.
1: Dealer's wheel.
0: Not so great.
1: All right, better luck next time.
0: All right, we'll reveal your score a little later.
1: Oh, no.
0: Here. But first, we're going to tune into a sci-fi adventure of X-1. That's coming up next. Stick around.
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0: 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It's that good. All right, Lisa, time for X minus one. This was really one of the best sci-fi series of all time. It was a revival of Dimension X, which aired from 1950 to 1951. X minus one aired from 1955 until 1958. And Ernest Canoy and George Lefferts adapted the best sci-fi stories of all time from Isaac Asimov, Ray Bradbury, Robert A. Heinlein, Frederick Pohl. And this didn't really have any movie stars in it, but it had great New York supporting players like Bob Hastings, who stars in this particular episode, Louis Van Ruten, Lawson Zerbe, Mandel Kramer. This is called Student Body. From July 31st, 1956, here's part one of X minus one.
1: Countdown for blast off. X minus five, four, three, two, X minus one, fire.

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0: 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First segment, landing day, plus one. 6 a.m. sidereal mean time. Voices on tape, myself, Colonial Executive Shep Hafner, and Athiel, a female member of our crew. Tape commencing.
1: Watch your step on the ramp, Marin. It's tilted.
0: Oh, yes, I will, I will. All right, where are these people?
1: Over there, a few hundred feet, beneath that tree.
0: Well, come on, then.
1: You know, I'm going to have to note on the log that you cleared the planet for colonization as of last night.
0: I understand. I'm taping this now for my records. I take full responsibility for the safety of this planet.
1: All right. But wait until you see this. Here we are. Now, do you see there? In the clearing beneath that tree?
0: Why, good Lord, they haven't a stitch of clothes on. None of them.
1: That's just what I told you.
0: Are they all right? They're not...
1: No, they're just asleep. You can see them breathing.
0: Look here, Hafner. Who gave them permission to sleep out here in the open?
1: Shh, don't wake them yet. I gave them permission, Marin. They've been cooped up in that ship for over 6 months. They wanted to sleep outside. And in view of your clearance, I couldn't see any reason to refuse permission.
0: I know. You were within your rights. But the clothing, why, they don't even have blankets.
1: They did have, when they bedded down last night. Some of them even used the standard-issue sleeping bags.
0: Well, then what happened to them? There are 13 people sleeping around that tree, and they're stark naked, all of them.
1: Last night you told me there was nothing dangerous on Glade. Do you still think so?
0: I know so. I have the complete biological survey.
1: Does your survey account for anything like this?
0: You know it doesn't.
1: That's what I thought. Okay. Now you've seen it for yourself. Let's wake them up and get the...

0: the show. Wait. You better wake them one at a time. This will be embarrassing enough for them as it is.
1: Yes, I suppose you're right. I will wake the nearest one first. That's Athiel, our lab technician.
0: Yes, well, here, take my jacket. Cover her with it before you wake her.
1: All right. Wake up, Athiel. All right, Athiel, wake up. It's Executive Hafner.
2: What? Oh, what is it?
1: I am sorry, Athiel. Something has happened.
2: Oh, my clothes. My blanket, everything's gone.
0: Now, be careful. Don't wake the others.
2: Oh, yes, the others. Why, good heavens, they're all that
1: way. Athiel, just go back to your cabin on the ship. Everything is all right. We'll explain it to you when we have the others safely back.
2: Well, I feel so foolish. How could this happen? What's the meaning of
0: it? Now, just get back to the ship. Your clothes back there are perfectly safe.
2: Yes, it's all right. Well, thank you.
0: You told her we'd explain it later, Hafner. Do you think we can?
1: That's your job, isn't it?
0: This planet is as new to me as it is to you.
1: You're the biologist. What destroyed their clothing?
0: It would have to be something that could destroy both blankets and clothing without waking the people.
1: Nocturnal insects?
0: Ordinarily, I'd say that was a distinct possibility if it weren't for the fact that our surveys show no evidence whatsoever of any such insects on Glade.
1: Your survey could have missed them, couldn't it?
0: Not if they existed in any great quantity. Besides, if insects were the answer, there should be some kind of evidence of them right here in the area where Athiel was lying. Certainly one or two of them would be crushed when she rolled over in her sleep.
1: Well, that sounds reasonable.
0: Now, look for yourself. There's absolutely no sign of anything at all here.
1: Well, what about some chemical, some vapor oozing from the ground?
0: No chance at all. I'd rule that out completely.
1: Then what?
0: Well, here's the tree itself. I suppose it could exude some sort of a chemical that might dissolve cloth, but I can check that in the lab.
1: Well, we'd better arouse the rest of these people and get them back to the ship.
0: Hey, wait.
1: What? What is it?
0: Why, it's some kind of an animal.
1: Hmm?
0: Just caught a glimpse through there. Ah, there he is. Yeah, you see behind that bush?
1: Yeah, it looks almost like a chipmunk.
0: Yes, and he's feeding on something. Why, it looks like a piece of cloth.
1: Marin, do you think...
0: Shh, he doesn't hear us. I'll just ease up to him now. Closer. Closer. Now!
1: You got him.
0: Oh, where are you little devil.
1: Watch out, Marin, he's got sharp teeth.
0: Yeah, you're telling me. Yeah, easy there, boy, easy. Yeah, like to have your head stroked? Ah, sure you do. That's the boy.
1: He's calming down.
0: Yes, look at that. Oh, he's nestling in the crook of my arm, almost like a kitten.
1: Almost. Marin, I hope you don't mind short sleeves.
0: Now, what do you mean?
1: He's already eaten half the sleeve off your shirt. I think we've found the answer to our problem.
3: The animal was a small furry mammal resembling an Earth-type rodent. Its overall length is 14 centimeters, weight 512 grams. Fur stringy and sparse, color a light beige, indicating no particular protective coloring. The animal was placed in a special cage in a biological laboratory aboard ship for further study. Next tape, landing date plus two.
1: Can we exterminate it?
0: Ah, it's quite a job.
1: How about locally?
0: Hardly. It's ecologically basic.
1: Look, Marin, you're from biological control. I've just got an executive's rating.
0: Well, look, you know how control works. They send a survey ship over and record the neural currents of the animals. They get everything that has a brain, including insects, and they take a few specimens to check the patterns. Now, here's the report on Glade. The survey shows that this animal is one of only four species of mammals on the planet. It is also the most numerous.
1: So if we kill them off here, others will swarm in from other areas.
0: Yes, that's about it. Probably millions of them around this planet. Of course, if you want to put a barrier across the connection to the mainland, you might be able to wipe them out locally.
1: Look, Marin, I've got a tight schedule. I can't spare dirt-moving equipment for that. By the way, what do they eat?
0: Well, as far as I can see, anything. Insects, fruit, berries. You could call it an omnivore. Now that our clothing is handy, it eats that, too.
1: I thought our clothing was supposed to be vermin-proof.
0: It is, on 27 planets. On the 28th, we met up with a little fella that has better digestive fluids, that's all. Hey. He's eating a leather belt right now.
1: Yeah. Are they likely to bother the crops we plant?
0: They shouldn't, but then I would have said the same thing about our clothing.
1: All right, Marin, you worry about the crops. Find some way to keep them out of the fields. Meanwhile, everyone sleeps inside the ship until we can build dormitories.
3: Biological examination of omnivora posed this question. Why only four species of mammals on Glade? No reptiles and only a few birds. On all comparable planets, a large variety of species. Nearest Earth parallel, fossil remains from the late Carboniferous show creatures like the omnivora, but on Glade there appears to be no further evolution.
4: That's the first portion of X-1 from July 31st, 1956, Student Body, starring Bob Hastings. We'll get back to it and more of Hollywood 360 after this.

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1: With SRN News, I'm Michael Harrington in Washington. President Trump says Mideast allies have reached the parameters of a deal to end the Iran war. Says he would hold off on new strikes in the five-month-old conflict for now. In a Saturday night social media post, Mr. Trump added the emerging deal, quote, would include the immediate, complete, and total opening of the Strait of Hormuz and an end to Iran's nuclear threat. He wrote he had agreed to hold off on ordering the new U.S. strikes, subject to being able to rapidly make a deal. Elsewhere, officials say the latest victim from a powerful earthquake that struck Japan's southwestern prefecture of Kumamoto last week is an elderly woman who apparently developed heat stroke while taking shelter in a car. The fatality comes as concern of heat-related illness grows in a region that is suffering extreme temperatures in addition to the magnitude 7.1 earthquake that struck the main island. This is SRN News.
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14: Carl, I know you've struggled with high blood pressure in the past, but now under control.
15: Yes.
14: So what do you attribute that to?
15: Well, I do still take blood pressure medicine, but I take less of it now because I've been trying and I'm using 120 Life. It works. And it's a product that I came across. I had some friends telling me about it, saying it works, and I tried it. There's a 2-week kind of an experiment you take, and you check your blood pressure, and then you take 120 Life for 2 weeks, 14 days, and then check it again. And with me, it lowered after 2 weeks. So I've been using it every single day.
14: And when you say take 120 Life, just to clarify, this is not a pill or anything like that. This is a powdered version of natural products like hibiscus and grapeseed extract and tart cherry and pomegranate and all sorts of natural ingredients that are good for you. And it's in a powder form. And I know you mix it with a glass of water and you drink it while you work out, which is just a very refreshing drink. But at the same time, it's doing so much for your body. Mm-hmm. And that's what's really remarkable about it.
15: Yeah.
14: So when you took the challenge, what happened?
15: Yeah, lowered about 10 points on my top and my bottom numbers. And my doctor even noticed. He said, wow, your blood pressure is doing pretty well. And I told him about 120 Life. And he's like, I know the product. I know I have other patients that are on it. He said it was a great product and it's all natural, like you just said. And I'm on it. I just love it. I take it every day. It tastes delicious and it's lowering my blood pressure.
14: So if we have listeners out there who might be struggling with high blood pressure as well, you can go and read about it. There's more information on the website and you should educate yourself because I know Carl feels very strongly that this is a really useful product and so many people, millions of people have great results from this.
15: Yes.
14: So go to 120life.com. That's 120life.com and make sure to use promo code Carl because you will get 20% off your order.
15: Yeah, get 20% off. Also, when you get your order confirmation number, send that to me, Carl@ClassicRadioClub.com, and I'll send you a return email with 100 half-hour classic radio shows. Just our way of saying thank you for trying 120 Life, and I'm certain it's going to work for you like it did me. We're listening to X-1. This is called Student Body from July 31st, 1956. And Bob Hastings is starring. Here's the conclusion to X-1.
0: Next tape segment, L plus 22, place, temporary warehouse, Quartermaster Crone and myself.
8: There you are, Mr. Mayor. They got in every seat, sack, and barrel in this part of the warehouse.
16: Well, what makes you think it's mice?
8: Look, I've worked in grain elevators for 30 years in Kansas. Look the way that sack is gnawed. And look over there. Droppings.
16: Well, it's not exactly...
8: I know. So they're mice-like. I want to know how to get rid of them.
16: Have you tried poison?
8: You tell me what poison to use, and I'll use it. They got into a 100-pound sack of arsenic and went through it like it was whipped cream.
16: Well, how did they get in? It's a fused dirt floor, isn't it?
8: It should be pest tight. But see? There are cracks along here. They must have burrowed through. They were loose in here, and we don't have time to build another warehouse. They've got to be controlled here.
16: Well, catch me a few of them alive, and I'll see what I can do.
0: Next morning, a dozen live specimens of mice-like mammals were delivered to the lab. No two of them were affected by the same poison, and the poison developed to control the omnivora was completely ineffective. Alternate plan discussed with Executive Hatner and Machinist Tully of Computer Engineering. Next tape, L plus 24. Hatner, Tully, and myself.
17: I tried it out yesterday, Mr. Hatner. I think I've got all the bugs licked now.
18: Tully, I don't want any more metal used than is necessary. 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
19: You're not dealing with a standard authorized problem.
18: Are you ready to activate the device?
17: Sure thing. Here, help me get it down from this assembly bench down on the floor.
18: All right.
17: There you go, kitty. Now, what do you think of her? A robot cat.
19: Well, I still think we need at least three of them.
18: Mr. Marin, inventory on colonial expeditions is always short. One will have to do. All right, Tully. Show us how this mechanical mouse catcher operates.
17: You better get out of the way, Mr. Marin. If you've touched any of the mice in the lab, she'll go for you. She reacts to smell as well as sight and sound.
18: All right, Tully, start it up.
17: All right, kitty, go ahead and have a good time.
19: Why, she moves like a cat.
17: You know, I wouldn't bet a plug nickel on any mouse in the same warehouse with that baby.
0: Robot cat device proved relatively successful in warehouse one. Rodent damage held below danger margin. Next tape, L plus 37. Tully, Hafner, and myself.
17: I can't salvage it, Mr. Hafner. Just look at that. That skeleton was chrome steel, now it's bent. The skin was duroplastic, and now it's cut to ribbons. The computer parts are all smashed to bits.
18: How do you account for it, Tully?
17: Well, look around the poor thing. You had me build it for mice. These things weren't mice. They're a good foot long. They just outnumbered him, that's all.
18: You examined these dead animals, Marin?
19: Not closely.
18: Well, you'll find your mice have grown. They ganged up on that cat.
17: There aren't supposed to be any rats on Glade, are there?
19: Well, there weren't supposed to be any mice either. What are you going to do?
18: We'll have to build another warehouse. 2-foot-thick fused floors.
17: Wait a minute, Mr. Hafner. To do that, we'll have to stop all the other construction. The atomic generator...
19: Why not build more robot cats?
18: You weren't here when we opened the doors, Marin. The warehouse was swarming with rats. Tully, how many robot cats would we need? 5? 15?
17: We don't have enough parts to build more than 3.
18: If we need more than that, we'll have to rob the computer and the spaceship. And that's one thing I refuse to do. The spaceship is our only link with Earth until the next wave in 2 years. All right, then I'll tell you what we'll do. We'll floodlight the supplies at night. We'll post the guard with half-charged rifles until we can move to the new warehouse. That'll take about 10 days. Meanwhile, our fast crops are ripening. It's my guess that the rats will turn to that for food. Now, in order to protect our future food supplies, you'll have to activate your cold storage animals,
19: Mr. Marin. Hafner, it's against regulations to release any cold storage animals on a planet until after a complete investigation.
18: That takes 10 to 20 years. This is an emergency.
19: I don't want to be responsible for another rabbit-infested Australia or that planet in the Centauri system that the snails took over.
18: Marin, I'll take the responsibility. You're recording now, aren't you?
19: Yes.
18: All right. If that isn't authorization enough, I'll put it in writing.
19: Well, the beast I've got for this job won't be any good against rats this size.
18: You've got hormones. Use them.
0: Dead rats were gathered and frozen for further study. Observed animals, a wide variation in size. Internally, a lack of uniformity in organs. Some specimens had huge fangs and delicate jaws. Others had tiny teeth and massive bone structure. Obviously, the most scrambled species ever encountered by a biologist. Reproductive cells were especially baffling, proceeding with hormone treatment on cold storage Earth animals. Next tape, L plus 39. Lab technician, Afeel, and myself.
20: First one is coming out of it, Mr. Marin.
19: Yes, that makes 85% viability. That's not bad. All right, fella, now take it easy.
20: Oh, he's a cute little fella.
19: But he's tough. That's a wire-haired terrier. They're small, but they've been used for ratters since the Middle Ages.
20: Mm. You think he's nearly ready for the hormone course?
19: I think so. All right, first pituitary injection.
20: Ready. All right, now, this is going to hurt just a little, fella.
19: Oh, yeah, it's a dirty trick, isn't it, jabbing you with a needle when you're fresh out of the deep freeze? But don't you worry, fella. You'll be glad you had it. You'll stand a better chance against those rats when we work you up to about a Great Dane size.
0: L plus 50. Artificially enlarged terriers loosed in the fields of the fast crops. Following tape, field observation of terriers. Executor Hafner and myself.
18: How long have they been at it, Marin?
19: Since daybreak. I have to bring the dogs in at night and shoot them full of antibiotics.
18: Will the dogs last?
19: Well, this crop will be harvested in about a week. We'll make that. And there'll be 2 weeks to rest up before the next fast crop shows above ground. I think we've got the rats licked for a while.
18: Well, when you get a chance, you might ask some of those PhDs in Central how they happened to hand us a survey and forgot to give us a few details like mice and rats.
19: I have been checking on that, Mr. Hafner. I don't think there's any doubt. When that survey was made before we landed, there weren't any mice and rats on Glade.
18: Then where did they come from? How did they get here?
19: I don't know. But we're going to have to find out.
0: Research project on pseudo-mice and pseudo-rats interrupted by field trip with Biological Survey Officer Whitehead. Tape L plus 63 in field geological survey vehicle. Whitehead and myself.
21: You think you got troubles? Can you read a sonar map?
19: No.
21: Here, look. See this scope? It reads straight down about 10 miles. I'm supposed to be out looking for oil shale, but I got kind of interested in this. Look. First few feet down, you can find fossils. After the first few feet, that's about 20,000 years, there are no fossils until you get way down here. That's about the same as late Carboniferous on Earth. Then you get the fossils again. It doesn't figure.
19: But isn't that usual, changes in geological eras?
21: You don't get it, man. I'm not talking about eras, I'm talking about years. Straight down from here, 20,000 years ago, this was a desert. And then 3 years later, it was a jungle. 5 years after that, there was a glacier. Earth normal would be 50,000 years or more for a change like that.
19: And what caused it?
21: You've got me. Fluctuations in the sun, I don't know, but talk about changeable weather. This planet really has it.
0: Based on accumulated data, theory developed regarding mammalian life on planet Glade. Tape L plus 65. Place, temporary headquarters of Executive Hafner.
1: Marin, I've got a lot of work to clear up this morning.
19: I thought you might like to know where the mice came from.
1: They don't bother us anymore.
19: I've also determined the origin of the rats.
1: They're under control.
19: I wonder if they are, Mr. Hafner.
1: What do you mean?
19: Mr. Hafner, I've checked this with Whitehead. Between 100 million years and 20,000 years ago, this planet was changing violently and quickly. The first change wiped out the dinosaur just the way it did on Earth. But it kept on changing. Desert, glacier, jungle, and all this within the lifespan of a single animal. For 1 million years, this was the norm of existence on Glade.
1: I've checked geological survey. The planet is stable now.
19: Well, that's not what I'm getting at. The point is, survival was difficult. Only one species of mammals managed to come through.
1: Now, wait a minute, Marin. There are four species, ranging in size from a squirrel to a water buffalo.
19: One species. They're the same. If the food supply for the largest animal increases, some of the smaller so-called species just grow up. Conversely, if the food becomes scarce in any category, the next generation, which apparently can be produced almost instantly, switches to a form which does have an adequate food supply.
1: The mice?
19: The mice weren't here when we got here. They were born of the squirrel-sized omnivora.
1: And the rats?
19: Born of the next larger size. After all, we are environment, too, and they adapt to environment.
1: Let me get this straight. The mutations...
19: On Earth, it would be mutation. Here, it's merely normal evolution. These animals have no genes or chromosomes. I don't know how they pass down heredity, but they react to external conditions far faster than anything we've ever encountered.
1: Then we'll never be free from pests unless, of course, we rid the planet of all animal life.
19: Yeah, you mean with radioactive dust? That won't work. They've survived worse.
1: Oh, maybe we could leave the planet. Leave it to the animals. I could exercise authority under Clause 364.
19: It's too late for that.
1: What do you mean?
19: We sent back the specimen ship. The animals are on Earth, too.
1: But those specimens were in cages.
19: Yes, but the next generation would be small enough to get out through the bars. They'll be running free in the cargoes of the spaceships. They'll land on Earth, and the first thing you know, a new mutation of rats will appear. They won't have any reason to connect it with the specimens from Glade.
1: They won't be able to vermin-proof every building on Earth.
19: No, we've got to stay here. We've got to study the animals here and find out how to beat them. If we can.
0: Next tape, L plus 83. Place, field outpost. Quartermaster Crone, Hafner, and myself.
1: I saw it, Mr. Hafner. I saw it.
3: Are you sure?
1: There. You see that tree? No, the big one.
3: The white flowers?
1: That's the one. I saw it behind there.
19: Can you describe it?
1: Well, I didn't get a good... That's it. That's what I heard.
3: That sounds like a tiger. I've heard them like that in India.
1: You watch. Right by that tree.
19: Look out. It's heading this way.
1: Give me that rifle. Hurry up. Shoot. Try again. I got it.
3: Come on, let's take a look.
19: Now look out. It might be still alive.
3: No, I hit it square with that second charge.
1: What in the devil is it?
3: It's a good 8 feet long. What do you make of it, Marin?
19: Well, except for the lack of markings, it closely resembles a tiger.
1: Look at those claws.
3: We chase the rats out of the warehouse, they go to the fields. We hunt them down in the fields with dogs, and they breed tigers.
19: Well, that's easier than rats. We can shoot tigers.
1: Wait a minute. We've been here less than 3 months, Marin. The dogs have been in the fields only 2. And that tiger's mature. How do you account for that?
19: I'm not sure, Mr. Hafner, but I imagine if the survival factor is high, the young don't ever have to be young.
1: What?
19: They can be born as fully functioning adults.
0: Development report. Mice under control. Field rats under control by terriers. Tiger-like animals under control with searchlight and rifle. Additional complication. The original animal developed an appetite for electrical insulation. There is no protection except to keep the power on at all times. The last tiger-like animal was seen at L plus 130. After that, the attack ceased. By L plus 2 years, the animal seemed to have been controlled in all its forms. However, 3 months before the next colonists were due, a new animal was detected. Food was missing from the fields. Dogs were useless. The animal seemed to roam the fields and the dogs did not attack. Patrols were unable to find the animal. Tape L plus 2 years. Hafner, Engineer Tully, and myself.
17: Now, here's the way I'm rigging it up, Mr. Hafner. Whatever it is, it spotted the photoelectric cell rig. So I've worked up an alarm that reacts to body radiation.
18: You're sure the animal won't spot that?
17: Well, I'm burying it in the field. Then we'll move the visible alarms to another field.
18: All right, Tully. As soon as the alarm goes off, notify Mr. Marin and me. Do you understand?
17: Yes, sir. Just as soon as the alarm goes off.
0: L2 plus 15. Radiation alarm sounded. Place, field station, Hafner and myself.
3: Look out where you're walking, Marin. We don't want to scare it away.
19: Well, there are dogs in that field, aren't there? Well,
3: there were supposed to be, but they didn't bark. Quiet.
19: There it is. See? See?
3: Huh?
19: It's in between the rows.
3: Look out. Look out. Give me a clear shot.
19: Now, wait a minute. Don't shoot.
3: Look, Marin, I'm the executive here. I say it's dangerous.
19: Dangerous? That's why you can't shoot. It's more dangerous than you know.
3: Quiet, quiet. It'll hear you.
19: We're downwind. Now, listen, Hafner. This is important.
3: I don't want any lecture now, Marin. I don't want to lose the shot.
19: You've got to listen. That animal could evolve mice. We stopped mice and it brought rats. We turned back the rat and provided the tiger.
3: All right, we stopped the tiger.
19: Not really. There was another animal being formed. The one that's in that field now. It took the animal 2 years to create it. How, I don't know. A million years were required to evolve it on Earth.
3: He's moving away. Marin, I'm going to shoot.
19: Don't shoot. We can't destroy the animal. It's on the Earth now and on other planets. We've never even been able to get rid of our own rats. How can we exterminate this animal?
3: All the more reason to start now. Get down and give me a clear shot.
19: Listen. Are their rats better than ours? Will their beasts win or ours be stronger? Or will the two make peace, unite, and interbreed? It's not impossible. This animal could do it if interbreeding had a high survival factor. Don't you see? After the tiger, they bred this thing. If we shoot it down, what will come next? Look at it, standing erect. Opposable thumbs, binocular vision, a large brain capacity. This one I think we can compete with. It's the one after this that I don't want to face.
3: Marin. Marin, it must hear us. It's looking this way.
19: Look at it, Hafner. He's holding his hands up to show us he's got no weapon. Drop your rifle.
3: Are you sure?
19: Drop your rifle! He's coming this way.
3: He's got one of those white blossoms in his hand.
19: Yes. Must be a sign of peace.
3: Wait. It looks almost like a man. I wonder what's inside that body.
19: I wonder what's inside that head.
0: You have just heard X-1 presented by the National Broadcasting Company in cooperation with Galaxy Science Fiction Magazine, which this month features Verbal Agreement by Arthur Sellings, the story of an unsuccessful poet who was forced to ask what it was the aliens could want that was half as precious as the skins they wouldn't sell. 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Tonight, by transcription, X-1 has brought you Student Body, a story from the pages of Galaxy written by F.L. 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Featured in the cast were John Raby, Bob Hastings, Kate Wilkinson, James Stevens, Charles Carruth, and Merrill E. Joels. Your announcer, Fred Collins. X-1 was directed by Bob Maurer and is an NBC Radio Network production.
4: Suppose you met a man in a tavern and he told you quite seriously that he wasn't a man at all, that he was the last Martian left alive. 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What happens next, though, is very far from routine, as the interview leads to a whole succession of astonishing events. The story is The Last Martian by Frederick Brown. Next week on X-1. 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
15: And that's X-1 from July 31st, 1956. Student Body, starring Bob Hastings. A good NBC broadcast. Hope you enjoyed that. Time for this month in music history.
14: All right, Carl, I'd like to end on a bang. This is 1987. Mm-hmm. Here's my final song.
15: Oh, yeah.
14: Oh, yeah.

0: was part of Wham for a while, but then he went on his own. What's his name?
1: You don't know? What's the name of the song?
0: I don't know, but what's his name?
1: This is George Michael.
0: Yeah, George Michael.
1: And the song's name is Faith.
0: Faith, yeah.
1: It was released in 87 from his debut solo album, which is also called Faith.
0: Yeah.
1: And it was his first solo number one hit. And the album went on to win the Grammy Award for Album of the Year.
0: Yeah, very talented guy.
1: Yeah, very talented guy. Mm. Great album.
0: I think he was part of Wham.
1: Because I gotta have faith. Gotta have faith. There you go.
0: Lisa, you have to have faith in your number.
1: I do, Carl.
0: You have faith. I think we could do a drum roll.
1: Things happen.
0: 9:15.
1: All right.
0: 9:15.
1: I like that.
0: Mike,
1: score.
0: What do you think? Pretty good score, right?
2: Very good.
1: That's very good.
0: Last week, I think you were 9:44, but 9:15 is pretty darn good.
1: I feel good about it, Carl.
0: All right. Great job, Lisa Wolf. All right. More of Hollywood 360 after this.
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12: Breaking news this hour from townhall.com. I'm Michael Harrington. President Trump says Middle East allies have reached the parameters of a deal that might end the Iran war. He says no more U.S. airstrikes, at least until he sees if the deal actually comes to fruition. Mr. Trump said in a social media post last night, the total complete opening of the Hormuz Strait is on the table and an end to Iran's nuclear threat. A new gun ban in Virginia may produce the opposite of its intended effect.
2: Virginia's assault weapons ban, which took effect July 1st, sparked a surge in firearm sales as gun owners rushed to beat the deadline. Background checks for long guns reportedly hit record levels in June, with some retailers reporting unprecedented demand from both longtime gun owners and first-time buyers. Gun rights advocates say the spike shows that firearm restrictions often increase interest in the very weapons lawmakers are trying to limit. Ken Lorman reporting.
12: A new study argues that AI could fuel America's next great economic boom if the government stays out of the way.
10: Economists Stephen Moore and Neil Chilson say AI has the potential to lower costs, boost productivity, and speed production across industries ranging from manufacturing to healthcare. In a new report, they compare AI's promise to past technological revolutions that increased output while creating new jobs. The authors warn that excessive taxes and regulations could slow innovation and give competitors like China an advantage in the global AI race. Ron Taylor reporting.
12: France's vast wildfire near Bordeaux remains contained but is still burning. The blaze scorched an area four times the size of Paris and forced a quarter of a million people to evacuate. About 3,000 firefighters are deployed across two fronts working to extinguish hot spots and secure burned areas. More on these stories at townhall.com.
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12: Officials say the latest victim from a powerful earthquake that struck Japan's southwestern prefecture of Kumamoto last week is an elderly woman who apparently developed heat stroke while taking shelter in a car. The fatality comes as concern of heat-related illness grows in the area shaken by the giant quake. The magnitude 7.1 tremor hit Kumamoto on Japan's southern main island of Kyushu on Tuesday. The death toll is about 40 people. Authorities in Peru say a plane carrying European tourists to view the famous Nazca lines has crashed into a field outside the Peruvian city of Nazca, killing 13 people. The municipal government says the plane departed from the nearby city of Ica and was operated by a Peruvian company. On the website, that company says it's offered scenic flights over the Nazca lines for the past 14 years using light aircraft. News and analysis at townhall.com. I'm Michael Harrington. Football analyst and former Cowboys quarterback Tony Romo suspended by CBS.
14: This following Romo's arrest on suspicion of operating while intoxicated. The 46-year-old Romo was pulled over July 23rd while traveling on Interstate 43 in Milwaukee. He was arrested after he performed poorly on standardized field sobriety tests, and the police report noted an open bottle of alcoholic beverage was found in Romo's vehicle.
12: That's correspondent Bill Alexander. Today is Sunday, August the 2nd. It's the 214th day of 2026. On this date in history, 1790, the first U.S. Census began under the supervision of Thomas Jefferson. A total of 3,929,214 people were counted. And on this date in 1876, frontiersman Wild Bill Hickok was shot and killed while playing poker at a saloon in Deadwood, Dakota Territory by Jack McCall, who was later hanged. More on these stories at townhall.com.
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Over 2,000 years ago, I walked this earth, teaching, healing, inspiring, and preparing to make the ultimate sacrifice. For God so loved the world that he gave his only begotten Son, that whoever believes in him shall not perish, but have eternal life. What if today you and I could talk voice to voice and you could ask me anything? You are listening to the Jesus Christ Show.

0: It is the Jesus Christ Show. I am your holy host. Happy to be with you this Sunday, as I am with you every single Sunday, right here, answering your questions, talking about the things that truly matter in life, and of course, the afterlife. 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Maybe we can guide you through that. 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
1: My producer, Neil, has a thing for watching those home video shows, those types of things. He's not a big fan of reality television, for the most part. But when it comes to watching real people have real reactions, he loves that. So I was watching one of these programs with him, and as they're, you know, doing their little clips, sometimes they do a montage, a little, like a theme-based grouping of clips that have to do with whatever. And in this particular case, it was a montage, a group of clips that had to do with human beings trying to do things that aren't very smart. Let's say they were feats of bravery in their own eyes, or they were feats of skill in their own eyes, whether it be on a bike or a skateboard or in their car, whatever it might be. There were a few in particular that stood out. There was one where a couple, there was a man and a woman in a truck, and men in their trucks, they think their trucks are tanks and can do anything. And there was a hill that was far too steep for the weight and structure of this vehicle to go up. But they tried. And what ended up happening was the weight of the front end of the car came flipping out over, pushed it back down the hill, and then as the brakes or an axle broke, and flipped the front end of it over. And everyone lived. Pretty nasty accident. Everyone lived. And they went on to show different clips of people doing incredibly stupid acts. Whether it's skateboarding on a extra high handrail, and you know the shot I'm talking about, where the guy slips and falls, and it's the testicular shot that everybody waits for when someone does something so foolish on one of these home video shows. And over again, there was all these acts that were videotaped of people doing stupid things, jumping off the roof into a pool and missing the pool. And they're sure to tell you on these programs that no one was, you know, no one died in any of these shots or were seriously hurt. To which I ask, what defines seriously? But there is a theme that seems to go throughout things like this. When you watch these shows where they're showing videotape of people getting in accidents, in quotes, because really they are purposely trying to do something that they shouldn't be doing. But when they don't die, or when they aren't maimed, and there isn't that heavy consequence that comes with such a foolish act, you have to wonder what goes through their head at that point. Not just the gravel when they met the road, but what goes through their head. And the scripture that comes to mind is Proverbs 12:15, that when there's a fool that wants to do something foolish, there's no one that can talk them out of it. That's one of the things that defines a fool. See, in their own eyes, their foolish ways are smart. They're the best way. It's one of the things that makes them a fool. They won't receive that information from anyone else. Proverbs 12:15 says, "The way of the fool is right in his own eyes, but a wise man is he who listens to counsel." So not even taking on any new information. The fool will just go on their foolish way. And the reason why I bring this up to you is not to say that you are a fool, but to guide you away from foolish things. The people of Israel had similar thoughts. There were times when they disobeyed God, and the consequences didn't fall like a hammer immediately. And then they would look around thinking, oh, well, God must not be watching. We can do whatever we want. Ezekiel 9:9 talks about this response when they say the Lord has forsaken the land. The Lord does not see. The Lord's not looking at us. We can get away with whatever we want. We can do whatever we want. Now, if you think when there are no quick consequences, God's not watching, you're wrong. God is always watching and God always cares. But there is kind of this new consequential type morality where if you don't have consequences immediately, or if they don't come at all, you assume that what you're doing is correct. My hope for this program is always to get you in that mindset that it's not just about the plus and minus of a system and whether you have gain, whether something pays. The old adage of crime doesn't pay isn't always true. Not to the person who's looking at it by just simply plus and minuses. Some people say, gosh, you know, you can get away with a certain amount at least. Some people do, some people don't. But the odds are against you. The odds are against you when you live a life where you prepare yourself to just try and get away with things. You've already lost. You won't have the gain that you think. So when you go through life and you get away with something, don't assume God's not watching or there isn't payment for that somewhere. But it's a little different between what the world sees as beneficial and what will work versus what God sees as beneficial and what will work. God wants you to experience things. God wants you to learn. Like a child, there are things that are going to come your way that you can learn from and experience and grow from. And if you just look at an instant and something you did to find out whether it's right or wrong just based on the consequences of the situation, there's going to be many, many times that you're very, very wrong. Now, you know deep down what's right and wrong inherently. Inherently, you know that you're not supposed to steal, that you're not supposed to take someone's innocent life. You know that there are things that you are not to participate in. But the world keeps telling you that if you can get away with it, if you can deny, deny, deny, read here, politicians, entertainers, people in the limelight, that you can deny, deny, deny things that you do. And that if the consequences don't come swiftly, then you're in the clear. That's not true. Even Moses, when killing an Egyptian, he looks to the left and to the right and forgets to look up, forgets to understand that God is seeing all of it. And the world is trying to teach you to look to the left and to the right only. And if no one's watching, then you're in the clear. If you don't have that quick response of a consequence, then what you did was right. And if you start to build your morality, your ethics, your character, based on whether those consequences fall heavy and fall fast, you're going to get a very skewed understanding of what God wants for you and your life.

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I am your holy host. Happy to be with you this Sunday, as I'm with you every single Sunday, right here, answering your questions and talking about the things that truly

0: holy matter and life, and of course, the afterlife. I encourage you to be bold and brave and go to the phone with your theology question or life situation question anywhere in the U.S. of A. Dial 800-520-1534. 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
1: Getting away with it. There is this attitude that is taught over and over on television and in real life. If you watch court cases and all the happenings that take place on a daily basis, there seems to be this overwhelming desire to show people getting away with something. The video shows, the home video shows that show death-defying acts and people that get away with doing something stupid. And this foolishness, this desire to do these things that are foolish, and then once you get away with them, there's only really two directions you can go after that. You look at the examples, and Scripture talks about that in Proverbs 12:15, that the way of the fool is right in his own eyes, that a fool will think what they're doing is smart and good and beneficial. Now, you put that fool in modern day times, and you give them a video camera, and you know they're right, and every television show, and YouTube, and the internet will make them a star for doing such things. But the thought that there is consequences, there that would be bad, and if there are no consequences, then it's good, is not where I want you to get. There was a hedonistic view at one point throughout history, and there's still some that exist to this day, that if it feels good, you do it. If it doesn't feel good, you don't do it. That was their moral compass. That was their ethics in balance would be essentially looking and going, okay, if there's some sort of consequence, then it's bad. If there's no consequences, it's good. And people seem to be getting in that mindset now. And it's not that there weren't people in that mindset before, and there won't be people in that mindset again. I just don't want you to be one of them. Ezekiel 9:9, when it talks about the people of Israel feeling that God wasn't looking upon them because there wasn't a swift justice or there wasn't a swift consequence to their actions. Does that mean that there was a license to sin, to run amok doing whatever they want? No, it wasn't about that at all. You think that when there are no consequences, God's not watching. That's not true. God is watching, and he does care. The silence in certain situations is not an invitation for you to sin more. It's actually an act of God's love. It's an opportunity for you to turn away from the foolish things you're doing. So if you live through something, to talk about it another day, it's not to say, oh, wow, I did this really foolish thing and I lived through it, so I'm going to go do the foolish thing again. That opportunity that God gives you is not for you to get that idea. It's for you to look like, the daredevil, the wannabe daredevils in these home video television shows. And just because they live through their foolishness doesn't mean that it isn't foolish and they should do it again. It means that they lived to learn another day not to do it again. God is watching you, and he wants to give you this opportunity when you make a mistake, not necessarily just to slam punishment on you right in that moment, but to give you the opportunity to grow from that moment. God is watching you. He does care. But above all, he wants you to learn and to grow in his truth.

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6: With SRN News, I'm Michael Harrington in Washington. President Trump says Mideast allies have agreed on the parameters of a deal that would end the Iran war. He says he will hold off on ordering new strikes in the five-month-old conflict, at least for now. In a Saturday night social media post, the president added the emerging deal, quote, would include the immediate, complete, and total opening of the Hormuz Strait and an end to Iran's nuclear threat. He says he had agreed to sit on the strikes for the moment, as long as a deal was rapidly achieved. France's vast wildfire near Bordeaux remains contained but is still burning. The blaze scorched an area four times the size of Paris and forced 250,000 people to evacuate. About 3,000 firefighters are deployed across two fronts working to extinguish hot spots and secure burned areas. The Gironde region fire burned 420 square kilometers in 10 days. This is SRN News.
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0: It is the Jesus Christ Show. I am your holy host. Happy to be with you this Sunday, as I'm with you every single Sunday right here, answering your questions and talking about the things that truly matter in life and, of course, the afterlife. I encourage you to be bold and brave and go to the phone with your theology question or life situation question anywhere in the U.S. of A. 800-520-1534. 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
1: Hi.
0: Hi.
1: Thanks for taking my call.
0: My pleasure.
1: I love your show, by the way. I'm a first-time caller, though.
0: Oh, thank you.
1: God has been in my life very strongly the last several years, and when I pray to God, I don't ask for stuff. I ask for will and strength, and I've really learned about forgiveness. However, the last couple of days, I've been struggling with who do I pray to in order to forgive God, because I'm a little angry at him last couple of days.
0: Okay.
1: And a tragedy happened a couple of days ago, and I've been struggling with that.
0: Mm.
1: Somebody walked in.
0: What was it that triggered this anger?
1: An acquaintance of mine, and shot and killed him to rob his store.
0: Mm.
1: And there's so much tragedy going on in our world right now, and violence, and there's a different feeling when it hits really close to home and it's somebody you know. And I don't know who to pray for in order to forgive God, and I do truly believe that forgiveness is to help me move forward,
0: mm-hmm.
1: and to relieve me of anger or any hostility or anything. And like I said, I pray every morning and every night before I go to bed, and God plays a very important role in my life daily. But right now I've got a little bit of anger towards him.
0: Sure.
1: So,
0: and that makes sense, and that's legitimate to be angry, and it comes from a lot of times false expectations of what this life is going to bring, and there are no guarantees. As a matter of fact, Scripture is very clear that the world has a lot of sharp edges to it, and there is a lot of sin and ugliness still in the world. The purpose of the believer is to continue to try and bring light into a place that's very dark, and the story of your friend is an ugly one, and one that comes on the heels of other ugly stories across the country. And a lot of people are heartbroken because it's senseless. There's never going to be an explanation when people pass in that way that will make sense or give comfort. However, for the believer, the important thing is to know that there is no timeline in life that is going to be convenient, and there is no way that is going to be acceptable for someone to pass. When it's at the hand of another, it seems so senseless, and it seems like, why won't God step in those situations and miraculously put a feather in the gun to stop the act something? And once you start stepping into those areas and God starts stopping those from doing evil, it also messes with good as well. And that's a hard thing for people to understand, is that good is there as a contrast to the evil that's going on. And I know it would be easier to think if God just stopped all the evil, then everything would be okay. But you know that there's bad people in the world, right?
1: Yeah, absolutely.
0: That's not going to stop, except by you, one at a time. Your goal is not to be one of those bad people, though, right?
1: Absolutely. In fact, it's kind of funny because my very close friends and sometimes my family make fun of me, because I'm very much the kind of person that every day the glass is half full, never half empty, and I see the good in people before I ever see the bad. And yeah, that has had repercussions where I've been hurt in my life,
0: sure.
1: Because I don't want to see the bad in people. I always look for the good first. And but the last couple of days, I've been angry at the world we live in, and I have a 13-year-old son, and you know, I just what do I teach him? I mean, I try to. I talk. My son and I are very close, and we have lots of talks. And I want him to see the good in people. And but nowadays, I'm scared to send him to school because of everything. I mean, so much has happened. It always has to do with some bad person, you know. And I want to protect my son, and I want to protect myself. I mean, this guy that shot my friend a couple days ago, he's still out running around, and you know, I'm scared to even go to the gas station and get gas, because what if he walks in? And obviously he feels entitled to take the life of others, and you know, I'd hate to be somewhere and he feels the need to do that again. And it's just I'm such a positive person, and I just feel like there's so much bad and evil going on right now. It's really distorting kind of the kind of person I am, because I always see the good in everybody, and now I'm like,
0: it's hard not to let that seep in and become a part of who you are. But the word you used was interesting there when you spoke of this thief, both of property and life. You said that he or she felt entitled.
1: Yeah.
0: Isn't that interesting now? That entitlement doesn't sound like a bad thing when you hear it at first, but when you trace all of the crime you can think of, all the bad things stem from a place of a belief of expectation and entitlement. People believe, I should have this authority. I should be able to get this money. I should be able to do what I want, and no one should be able to get in my way. Right. And that's like the beginning of all sin. That's the beginning of all crime. And it's unfortunate when you see that it unfold in front of you, but you had no idea how long your friend would live ever. There was no, there's assumptions. People assume that everyone's going to live till 80, 90 years old, and that's not always the truth. So you don't know when anybody's going to pass. You enjoy them and connect with them and love on them while you can, but there was no guarantee. So this is, you might have had a false expectation. It's just the way that it goes down that seems beyond unfair. It's not even an illness that came, at least by perception, that came over your friend. It was somebody going in specifically.
1: Somebody else's illness.
0: Mm-hmm. And that illness is a different type of illness. It's one that you actually play a part in. If you go down that path, and it's okay to be upset and it's okay to be angry, but if you go down that path, then you start feeling that you're entitled to things too. You're entitled to know death around you, or you're entitled to know sadness, you're entitled to any of these things, and you start getting in that mentality of entitlement, you go down the same path of the man with the gun that was willing to take a life.
1: And it feels like such a violation, you know. And
0: it is.
1: And you know, funny enough, what you just mentioned, my mother and I were speaking just yesterday how, you know, this world we live in right now, and this particular situation, specific situation. Why is it that certain people feel the need to, you know, my son worked hard and he had his own little business, and he didn't ask for much in life, but he worked for what he had, and you know, then we've got these bad people that come in, and they want to take what others have worked for. They don't want to go out and earn it themselves. They just want to take from others and hurt so many people doing it. They just don't care, you know. And it's just heartbreaking. That it's been a real eye opener for me, I'll tell you, because the way I have always viewed people and seeing the good first, this has been a real eye opener to be more cognizant of that.
0: Oh yeah, and to better understand it as well, this is not to justify it in any way, shape, or form. It's abhorrent on all levels, but also to know that oftentimes this is a pattern because someone took from them and taught them that that's the way to get what you want. And in that process, the world creates the very thing that it doesn't want. The world always says, oh, well, we don't want these thieves to come in with this attitude of entitlement and pull a gun on someone and take their life at a gas station, at a store, in a home, or any of these things. But what do you do in your part to keep from fostering that attitude? From, you know, how many times do you take from somebody, not you specifically, but the grand you, and you just, the calling in scripture is for you not to play a part of that and not to let that anger become that sin, which is rage, and become a problem. So the cycle continues, and it isn't to justify. Everybody is accountable for what they do personally. But
1: yeah, I'm a strong believer in that.
0: But it perpetuates, you know, how you raise your children and so on perpetuates into the, you know, the cycle of people and life and living. And what you're being called to is to be a person of kindness and understanding and love. And you can't let a situation like this, no matter how ugly it is, to bring you out of that, because then you're just part of the problem as well. I know it may take some time, and I know that it hurts, but you have to remember, Jennifer, to find that place of peace and understanding that above all this ugliness in the world, that God still has not fallen off his throne.

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0: It is the Jesus Christ Show. I am your holy host. 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
1: Hi, Jesus.
0: What's going on, Alice?
1: Oh, I'm just really upset, and I don't know if I've been handling things correctly. This happened many years ago, about 20 years ago. I found out that my husband molested my daughter.
0: Oh, no.
1: And I divorced him, and he went to jail. And
0: good.
1: We tried therapy. We each went separately to therapists, and then I went to therapy with my daughter.
0: Mm-hmm.
1: And she wanted to have a relationship with her father after the therapy, and she said that she was sure that that's what she wanted to do. And then a few years went by, and she wasn't able to carry on a relationship with him, and now she has excluded him totally out of her life.
0: Okay.
1: And in the course of all this, I've tried to stick by my daughter, and after we went to therapy, I befriended him again, and now I have such conflict because...
0: Whoa. Where's the conflict?
1: The conflict is because I befriended him.
0: No. It's not about him. It's about your daughter.
1: Right.
0: He already forfeited and abused his right to be a part of your family at all.
1: Well,
0: and if your daughter had some desire to have him be a part of her life... I'm not sure as to where that comes from or what the purpose would be, but this is not about forgiveness. She can forgive him and let it go so she doesn't harbor the anger in her heart, but it's not about this man.
1: I feel like I'm betraying her.
0: You should, you should feel that way, because your attention should be to your daughter, not this man.
1: Right. And
0: so forget this man and let him move on. And you move on.
1: Okay.
0: But you support your daughter in this.
1: Yes.
0: She is the one that was wrong. She was the innocent one.
1: Right.
0: And this man, you know what? You hope and you pray for him that he has learned and that he understands and all of those things. But for you to feel any sort of need to be a part of his life or have him in your life at all, I'm not sure where that comes from.
1: I don't feel that, but I felt... that after we went through therapy and we were being civil to each other and getting and working as a family unit, even though we were not living as a family unit, and then when she made her decision that she didn't want him no longer in her life,
0: then you should agree with that.
1: Right.
0: Absolutely.
1: And I should have just ended...
0: Yeah,
1: the relationship right then and there.
0: Absolutely.
1: But I didn't, and I guess...
0: So end it now.
1: Yes.
0: Just end it now. It's there's no need for reconciliation. He abused his standing in the family. There is no more family unit. Not the way it used to be. You protect your daughter. I don't care if it's 20 years ago. You protect her. And you worry about and concern yourself with her and her alone.

0: There's someone who's there.
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0: Feeling unknown and you're all alone, flesh and bone by the telephone.
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7: Breaking news this hour from townhall.com. I'm Michael Harrington. President Trump says he will order American forces to hold off on strikes he had threatened against Iran.
8: Mr. Trump claims Mideast allies have reached the parameters of a deal to end the war in Iran. The president told a Saturday evening social media post that for now, he would halt new strikes in the five-month-old war. A day earlier, Mr. Trump threatened more strikes on Iran as the U.S. pushes to reopen the Strait of Hormuz. The announcement comes after a call President Trump had with the Saudi crown prince.
7: Correspondent Andrew Stewart. Senate Majority Leader John Thune says it is critical that the SAVE Act get passed, and right soon.
9: On the SAVE Act, I mean, I strongly support it. I co-sponsored the original version last Congress, and I'll do whatever I can to pass it if there's a clear path to doing it. But we did put it on the floor for debate, and we had it on the floor for over a couple of weeks. We forced Democrats to take a position on all of those common sense policies. We've had five votes now on the entire Save America Act, or pieces of it, including photo ID, including citizenship to register. During the debate, no one's more consistently in support of the bill than I did.
7: He made his comments to the Salem Radio Network. Dangerous heat has hit parts of the western U.S. this weekend, prompting warnings for people to stay inside and heightening wildfire risks in many areas. A high-pressure ridge has been holding heat close to the ground from Arizona to Montana. Meteorologists say the good news is it will be relatively short-lived. National Weather Service said it got up to 115 in Las Vegas yesterday. Russia has launched a barrage of ballistic missiles and drones into Kiev, killing at least 9 people and wounding 33. The strikes, which occurred overnight, follow a major Russian attack 2 days earlier that killed at least 10 across Ukraine. Russia's defense ministry claims the attacks targeted military industrial facilities. More on these stories at townhall.com.
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7: The Michigan Supreme Court has ordered state regulators to reconsider a permit for a tunnel carrying an oil pipeline under the Great Lakes. This decision affects part of the 73-year-old Line 5 pipeline owned by Enbridge, which runs from Wisconsin to Ontario. Enbridge wants to bury the pipeline in a tunnel under the Straits of Mackinac, but environmentalists oppose it. They want to shut down the pipeline under the straits entirely, citing potential environmental harm. The court found that regulators failed to assess the tunnel's environmental impact and alternatives. The Netherlands and Germany are suffering the consequences of a European heat wave that has brought drought and sparked devastating wildfires in France, Spain, Portugal, Crete, and elsewhere. For the Dutch, the dry conditions are a threat to hundreds of miles of dikes that protect the low-lying country from floods in the winter. Germany has seen the Rhine drop to record low levels. News and analysis at townhall.com. I'm Michael Harrington. Some parents are suing social media.
11: The parents of four teenagers who died by suicide are suing Meta, TikTok, Snapchat, and YouTube. They claim the platforms caused years of escalating harms leading to their deaths. The lawsuit was filed Thursday in Delaware. The Social Media Victims Law Center represents the families from Texas, North Carolina, Minnesota, and Tennessee. The teens reportedly suffered from social media addiction, sleep deprivation, depression, and anxiety. The complaint alleges the companies knew they were causing harm. Keith Peters reporting.
7: Today is Sunday, August the 2nd, and some notable people are celebrating a birthday today, including actor Butch Patrick of the Munsters TV show back in the day. Remember him? Well, he's 73 years old. Olympic swimming gold medalist Simone Manuel is 30. The Vice President of the United States, J.D. Vance, has 42 candles on his cake today. More on these stories at townhall.com.
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0: It is the Jesus Christ Show. I am your holy host. Happy to be with you this Sunday, as I am with you every single Sunday, right here answering your questions and talk about the things that truly matter in life and, of course, the afterlife. I encourage you to join the show with your questions, whether you have questions about the Bible, worldviews, theology, or if there's something going on in your life, we call them life situations. 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The number anywhere in the U.S. of A, dial 800-520-1534. 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
1: Thank you for having me, Holy Host.
0: What's going on?
1: My question is, why does one single person in a family suffer so much on earth?
0: Well, I'm going to imagine you asked this question because you've gone through a lot. Is that right?
1: Tremendous.
0: What happened?
1: Well, I've had two children murdered.
0: Mm.
1: And my husband was killed in a car wreck today. My son was born.
0: Oh, boy.
1: And my dad was a pedophile.
0: Oh, Karen.
1: And my mother was an alcoholic. And I've been trying to be a good Christian. It's hard when you don't understand. You know, it's just, and that's just a few things I've gone through. It's just really been a bad life for me. Except when I'm in church or when I'm in listening to Bible things or reading my Bible and stuff like that. It's the only time I get any peace anymore.
0: Sure. That's. Do you realize that 90% of the planet can't even comprehend those types of things? To have them all happen to one person, I realize that's tremendous, and you can't process that. But there's nothing that I could tell you that would make you go, "Oh, okay, then it's all okay. That makes sense." You're not going to understand that. Not here. Not now. It's not going to ever bring your children back or your husband back.
1: No, I know, it's a long time ago, and I'm 64 now. He died at 34. It's just right now I'm going through tremendous. I'm trying to pray my children through to back into church, and they don't hate me. They don't want to have anything to do with me. They just
0: why would you say such a thing?
1: Call me names and all kinds of stuff, huh?
0: Why would you say such a thing? They hate you. Why?
1: I don't know. They just don't want me around. Because they're in the world.
0: Yes,
1: you know?
0: But you don't hate because of that.
1: Oh yeah, my kids are hateful.
0: How many kids?
1: Very hateful.
0: How many kids do you have?
1: I have 5 living children.
0: Wow. So you had a large family.
1: Yes, and when you are homeless and you have children, 4 children living within 50 miles of you, and they don't want to help, I don't consider that loving.
0: No.
1: You know?
0: That's a horrible situation. Now, can you tell me, and I know it's difficult, and it's not to belittle the things that have happened to you, but can you tell me anything that you've learned through any of that pain?
1: God loves me more. I know that. I mean, I can be sitting at a bus stop and have people come by me and say, "You know what? You're so blessed. I see Jesus in your face." And I said, "Well, maybe you know he's trying to tell you something. If you're seeing him and I'm not, maybe you need him." And it just gives me a way of witnessing to people, you know?
0: Yeah.
1: And I can be someplace and they'll say, "Oh, you're a Christian, aren't you?" And I said, I'm proud of it, you know? I know my light shines. It's just the idea that why does it always have to be such a tragic story when you want to be, all you want to do is love the Lord and nobody wants to be around you?
0: Well, sin is an ugly thing, Karen. Sin translates to mean missing the mark. And it sounds so benign when you say it that way, but missing the mark can be a huge problem. If you know, an airplane takes off in California, heading towards Florida, and it's off just a small increment on their instruments, it won't land anywhere near Florida. It'll be somewhere completely off. And in life, the things that people do, the things that you do, the things that those around you do, can be off by what seems like a small amount, and then all of a sudden it can cause a huge problem down the line. There is a lot that takes place. I mean, you had two children whose lives were taken away by at the hand of someone else. That
1: yeah,
0: is
1: in 6 month period.
0: Mm.
1: You know, and I stood up in church and I prayed for the people that killed my children, and my pastor, he says, "How can you do that?" And I said, "You taught me how to do that. You said that we have to forgive and forget." And I did. And I even on my dad, on his deathbed, I forgave him for molesting me and doing everything that he shouldn't have done. And I told him, "Daddy, go ask Jesus to come into your heart so you can go to heaven." You know, it's just, I love God so much. It just keeps on happening to me.
0: But you know that it's not
1: the price you have to pay because you love God.
0: No, that's the price of being on earth. That's the price of being alive. Your life is precious because you know that you don't know how long it's going to be. And that people get harmed in all kinds of ways, and people die in all kinds of ways. And at different ages. There's no set, people think they have a certain amount of time. It's the assumption of time that causes the problem. You don't ever know how long you have. And Karen, it's the things that you've described this morning are so weighty to anybody listening, being able to think of a life with all those things. But know that you have pushed through and persevered through all of the things that have happened to you. You've continued to love God in times of great pain. And that there's a purpose to all of that, whether you will know it or truly understand it, or never ever know it or truly understand it. There's just sometimes, and all questions are important to be asked, but there's sometimes that you have to go, well, what answer would make you okay with it? You know? What answer would say, make you say, okay, that was worth it? Nothing. The pain that you experienced is so far beyond most that it's really incomprehensible. But you are a person of faith, and the faith that you have can't be, you know, hung up on circumstances, even the most heinous. Either you believe or you don't. You don't believe when it's easy only. You don't believe when it's hard only. You believe all the time. And there's more to your life. There's more to come, and there's more that will be experienced, and there'll be good things. And yeah, and as far as the relationship with your children now, that would be one thing that I would want so much for you to focus on. To really make that a part of your life goal. To not make it just about preaching to them or any of those things, but to have time to spend with them. Sometimes families that go through really horrible things have a hard time looking at one another because it only reminds them of those horrible things. And sometimes they want to get as far away from that to be at peace. And that's a possibility. But bringing that back into the balance of your life, I think, is an important one. To have that place of peace and relaxation and comfort with the family, I think, is important. And that's only going to happen. With you moving into that, you know, their life and saying, "Hey, I want to be a part of your life. It's not about preaching or any of these things. I miss you and I love you. And I want those things for you, Karen. Go in peace today. I know it's been rough, but you've gone this far."

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1: Best that he can to make his life add up to something good. 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

0: in the...
1: It is the Jesus Christ Show. I am your holy host. Happy to be with you this Sunday, as I'm with you every single Sunday, right here, talking about the things that matter in life, and of course, the afterlife. 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
2: Hi, Jesus. I'm happy to talk to you. I have a question about the ages in Genesis. You know, I've been recently reading the Bible, and I know, you know, Noah lived 900.

0: 50 years. You know, and I tried to do some research, and basically I got, you know, some people say the atmosphere was different at that time. I was wondering basically your take on that.
1: Well, interestingly enough, and it's a great question, but interestingly enough, Scripture isn't the only work of antiquity that talks about age of the ancients being into the hundreds. Records from ancient Greek, Egyptian times speak of human beings that live hundreds of years. So in Genesis, the interesting thing is if you look through it, and there's a lot of people that try and make this out to be something else. They say, oh, it's actually talking about months, not years. That doesn't seem to work, because then there's others that if you read it that way would have had children when they were 6 years old. That doesn't make any sense. There's also those that try and argue this away by saying that that really this is talking about lineage. It's talking about a line of people. So this line of people under this name lived to be this long and then died out. But that doesn't make any sense in context either. So it's best to look at it for what it says. Now, although the years were a little different because they're dealing with lunar years, not by much. You're looking at about 360 days versus the 365. So putting all that stuff aside and you look at it in Scripture, you can see that life was shortened a little bit at a time. It went from, you know, the flood, you've got in the 900s. And then you look at Genesis 5, you got the 600s. And then it goes into the 400s and then the 200s and so on and so forth. Now, biologically, there is nothing out there that says, you know, that there's some problem with living into the hundreds. Just if you look at the generic biological makeup. As a matter of fact, more scientists have trouble and are more confused by aging and death than they are by the concept of longevity, just as a notion or a biological possibility. So there's nothing to say, well, gosh, the body couldn't physically do that. As a matter of fact, you're on an upcycle right now. You're on a cycle that people are getting older and dying later, and it will continue to go up. It's not to say that it'll go up to 900 years, but there's nothing that shows biologically that in a certain situation that it couldn't happen. And there are those that say that the reduction in years is part of the punishment in Genesis 6:3. So that talking about that life is shortened based on the fact that it's part of the punishment of rejecting God so much and part of the punishment of sin. When you think of the proliferation of sin and the things that people do to their bodies and they do to the atmosphere and they do to the planet and all these things, that wreaks havoc as well.

0: 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One hand is tied to the tightrope walker. 520-1544.
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4: With SRN News, I'm Michael Harrington in Washington. President Trump says Mideast allies have agreed on the parameters of a deal that would end the Iran war. He says he will hold off on ordering new strikes in the five-month-old conflict, at least for now. In a Saturday night social media post, the president added the emerging deal, quote, would include the immediate, complete, and total opening of the Hormuz Strait and an end to Iran's nuclear threat. He says he had agreed to sit on the strikes for the moment, as long as a deal was rapidly achieved. France's vast wildfire near Bordeaux remains contained but is still burning. The blaze scorched an area four times the size of Paris and forced a quarter of a million people to evacuate. About 3,000 firefighters have deployed across two fronts working to extinguish hot spots and secure burned areas. The Gironde region fire burned 420 square kilometers in 10 days. This is SRN News.
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0: It is the Jesus Christ Show. I am your holy host. Happy to be with you this Sunday, as I'm with you every single Sunday, right here answering your questions and talking about the things that truly matter in life. And of course, the afterlife. I encourage you to be bold and brave and go to the phone with your theology questions or life situation questions. 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
1: Thank you for taking my call. My question is on reconciling a marriage.
0: Okay.
1: I have a, well, for example, on exactly how to start, because at my church, I have a pastor telling me to keep in contact with my wife, you know, send her gifts and things like that. And on the other hand, I have my in-laws, you know, they go to the same church also, telling me that I should just not do nothing and just leave it in God's hands and see what happens.
0: Okay, so you're separated.
1: Yes.
0: How long have you?
1: I called back a few months ago.
0: Yeah, you were having issues with alcoholism?
1: Yes.
0: Mm-hmm.
1: And we've been separated for about 6 months now.
0: Okay. So 6 months, and it was due to the alcoholism?
1: Yes, it was.
0: Okay, and are you working a program currently?
1: Yeah, I was doing AA.
0: Uh-huh.
1: Well, I still do it. I don't go often. I'm more involved with church than going to AA, I guess.
0: Okay. Well, they're not mutually exclusive. You can go to church and go to AA. They both have specific concerns and focus, and I want to make sure you're getting those. And you've managed to keep away from alcohol?
1: I haven't taken one sip.
0: Okay, good. I'm proud of you. That is good that you've showed yourself that you can do it. And one day at a time, you push through, and with God's help, you continue to strengthen yourself. Your wife, has she offered any indication that she's looking to reconcile with you?
1: No, she just tries to keep her distance from me, and you know, I try to ask her on a date here and then, but she says that she don't want to go because she doesn't want to lead me on. I guess her focus is mainly stay separated and, I don't know, maybe push for divorce.
0: And children?
1: We have three.
0: Okay. And do you get to see the children?
1: Yes. As a matter of fact, two of them live with me.
0: And how did it manifest when you were drunk? How did that manifest around the family?
1: Well, I mean, I wasn't emotionally involved as much with the family as I should have been. Should have been more of a father than I have been. And, I mean, within the past 6 months, I pretty much, you know, changed my life around to where I'm doing everything that a father should be doing. And just, I mean, taking it day by day, like you said.
0: Did you ever physically harm any of them?
1: No, I didn't. Never touched anybody, not even my wife.
0: Okay. Well, that's good. Were you abusive at all? Did you get angry or verbally abusive at all?
1: Yeah, a little bit verbal. I mean, I wasn't too extreme, so I was, you know, talking too much.
0: What do you think your wife would say? Would she say no? He was pretty verbally abusive.
1: Yeah, she'd probably say that. And right now, you know, she has that her heart is like stone right now. You know, I'm trying to penetrate it somehow.
0: Well, she's trying to protect it. You realize that?
1: Yes.
0: And that wall has gone up. She didn't build it. You did.
1: Yes, I did. And I don't know, just trying to do the best I can to somehow salvage this relationship.
0: And has she given you any indication as to what it would take?
1: Yeah, at first she pretty much gave me the ultimatum, you know, told me to go go fix myself, and then we can work on the relationship. But I mean, I've done everything that I think I can possibly do right now at this moment, and still no indication. Just, you know, holding up that wall.
2: How long were you guys together?
1: 18 years.
2: 18 years. And how long during that 18 years were you drinking?
1: I've probably been drinking since we met.
2: Okay.
1: She just, I guess she just recently just got fed up with it.
2: Okay. So, she doesn't know you any other way. And 6 months, it's going to take more than 6 months for her to think there's a change.
1: Yeah.
2: I'm very proud of your 6 months. Don't get me wrong. That's a lot of work and it's a lot of effort. And that shows your character and your integrity that you are sticking with it and you're really pushing through to make it happen. However, this is not from that point of view, but from the point of view of your family that has seen you go in and out, probably be sober at times. Was there ever any time that you stopped drinking in that 18 years?
1: I probably did for maybe the most a month.
2: Okay. So this is the longest stint you've had. Are you feeling pretty good?
1: I feel great. I've been hitting the gym, just working on myself.
2: Good. Good,
1: doing
2: good,
1: the best
2: good.
1: I can.
2: Good. Getting yourself spiritually and physically back into shape.
1: And I have been, yes, more involved in church now than I have ever been. I'm, like I said, I've been brought down to my knees. And just trying to do the best I can.
2: Well, I think you're doing the right thing. I think you need to focus on doing the right thing just because it's right, not because there's going to be some end result with your wife. Of course, God wants reconciliation. If there's no physical or emotional abuse, and there won't be any danger to the wife or children, then the desire is to have reconciliation in these cases. However, you've put your wife through a lot.
1: Yes, I have.
2: And I think it's going to take more than 6 months. I think she's going to have to see major change. I think you need to allow her her space, but also give her the opportunity to see change. And I don't mean like, oh, I'm going to be standing, you know, just so happen show up at the same grocery store so she could see my change or anything weird like that. It's just a matter of making sure that your change is real and it will be seen. Continue down that path, not because you want to get her back, but because you want to get you back.
1: Yes, and it's the right thing to do.
2: Yes, because once you get you back, she'll be attracted to you. But she doesn't want to be with that other you anymore, that destructive and ugly you. I mean, a lot of people don't think about what takes place when you drink alcohol. And it's not to demonize alcohol, it's to demonize the abuse of alcohol. And you really end up shutting down all the natural filters that you have in life that make you make good decisions and treat people well and all of these things. And that's not to make an excuse for it, but it's for people to understand that you weren't you. For 18 years, she was living with a pseudo you, someone who was you at some times and then this other guy at other times. And that's a lot to take in, and it's a lot to ask of her to say, hey, trust me now, because she doesn't know who you are. You may have to start all over, not about, oh, let me back in the house or let me do this, not about this. You may have to court her again, date her again, treat her right again, and have it come together as a new relationship so that she can see that it is a completely different you. All the good stuff with none of the bad. This is going to be a long process, and if it's worth it, if you really want it, and I believe it is, then you're going to have to put in the effort, and we're talking Olympic-type training. Just day in and day out, finding your balance in prayer and with reading scripture and eating right and getting yourself in physical shape. Because with the physical change comes that emotional change and intellectual change, and do all those things to put yourself in that mindset to show change and difference in your life. And pray to God and hope that she sees it and accepts it. but hounding her or saying, well, let's do this, or come on, honey, let's, you know, I make a, 6 months. That's nothing. That's a drop in a bucket compared to 18 years. Right?
3: Yes, it is.
2: So now it's time for you. I mean, I want this for you too. I want you to be the best Mike you can be. That was not the path God had for you, sitting around drunk all the time, right?
3: No.
2: So now you're on that path, but you've got to find it, this weird balance of, yes, you're doing it for your family, but you've got to do it for you and your relationship with God. And the other stuff will come. Do you trust that?
3: Hope and faith.
2: Hope and faith. So you stand in that, and you continue down that path, Mike. You're doing the right thing. The right thing is never bad, so don't take a detour, or don't try and speed things up. If it's going well now, continue to go down that path. You don't want anything to slip you up either. And when opportunity arises, and they will, you make little notes to say, you know, this is where I'm at, or this is what I'm doing. Here's my progress. I would write down everything personally, so that you can really see the change that's going on. And when she asks you, let her know the change that's going on in you, all those things, but don't rush it. You're on a delicate, you're on the right track, but it's a delicate track right now, and you're doing it. So continue doing it, and she'll see, and you'll know when it's the right time, but don't force it.
3: Okay. Well, thanks a lot.
2: You're welcome. I'm proud of you. I'm very, very proud of you. And you go in peace, and you pray, and you read, and you continue to spend time with your church family. But don't try and make it happen too fast. 18 years versus 6 months will not compute in her mind. And although I know everyone listening is rooting for you as well, and I'm proud of you for that 6 months, there's still more to go.
3: Okay.

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0: It is the Jesus Christ Show. I am your holy host. Happy to be with you this Sunday, as I'm with you every single Sunday, right here answering your questions and talking about the things that truly matter in life and the afterlife. 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
1: Hello, how are you doing?
0: I'm well, Sam. What's going on?
1: Well, my mother passed away about 4 years ago, and she's from Illinois, and she's like Methodist, and I think is what she was baptized, but
0: okay.
1: She had five kids and wasn't real active in the church because my father passed away at seven, when I was seven, and but she lived her life like totally, you know, unconditional for all of her kids.
0: Okay.
1: And I was just, you know, wanting to make sure that, you know, I don't know how that balance goes to going in there. See, I got a mother-in-law who's a Roman Catholic, and she goes into church like she's punching a time clock, but then she'll come home and not really act upon anything, whereas, like, my mom would give everything, you know?
0: Well, it's not a race, and it's not that type of game. And I know that a lot of the different denominations go back and forth with one another as if, you know, there's some sort of contest. And, wow, look how good I am. Or, look, at least I can pretend I'm good. Or, look how much time I spend in church. Or anything. Put all that stuff aside for a moment, Sam. And I want you to think about, you know, who your mother was and the claims that she made with her life. And entrust God to fill in any gaps that can be filled in. There are people that are baptized and they live their life for God, and yet they struggle with the church or these types of things, yet they're still very devout in their own way. And you're not going to find a perfect Christian, but you have to trust God in these situations. You can't know, but there's no reason, there's nothing that stands out in the story that you shared with us that stands out and says that your mom is anywhere but in heaven, you know, that your mom is, to think that your mom is not somehow with God, it doesn't make sense to me. So be at peace with that. I know that this is a question that comes up every now and again, Sam. Someone will call and say, oh, family member never really talked about God, or I don't know if they really meant it, or maybe they were in church all the time, whatever it might be. You can't always know. You can assume based on things that they said, and if you know that they gave their life to Christ and they followed me and they followed my word and all those things, then you can pretty safely say, well, that seemed to be the balance of their life. That seems to be what they followed and the focus of their life. But to sit there and worry about it at this point, it will do you no good. Just trust that God gave every opportunity, as he does for everyone, the best opportunity possible to make a decision for God, to live for God, and that in that decision, it was honored with a ticket to heaven, as they say. Really, it's not about ignorance, and people get caught up in that. And I know it's really easy to make Christianity out to be the bad guy, like it's trying to exclude everybody, but it's not. As a matter of fact, it's really allowing people to do their bidding. If they don't want to be with God for 70 years on this planet, they don't have to be with God for eternity. But if someone genuinely seeks, then they'll find. And I say that when I knock on your heart, on that door of your heart, all I ask is that you open it.

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6: Breaking news this hour from townhall.com. I'm Michael Harrington. President Trump says media-style eyes have reached the parameters of a deal to end the Iran war. He says he'll hold off ordering any more new airstrikes in the five-month-old conflict, at least for now, as long as there's hope of actually making a deal. In a Saturday evening social media post, Mr. Trump said the emerging deal would include the complete opening of the Strait of Hormuz and an end to, quote, Iran's nuclear threat. New questions are being raised about a Texas Senate candidate's residency history. Correspondent Willie Nelson reports.
7: Democratic Senate candidate James Tallarico is under fire for allegedly violating Texas election law by registering to vote and launching a previous House campaign using his mother's Austin address where he did not live. Texas requires candidates to reside in their district for a full year before running. Rival Ken Paxton has accused Tallarico of election fraud, noting that Tallarico has long opposed voter ID and other election integrity measures. Willie Nelson, Los Angeles.
6: Congressional Budget Office analysts are confirming the Republican complaints about the Democrats' prescription drug pricing plan.
8: House Committee Chairman Jody Arrington, Brett Guthrie, and Jason Smith say a new CBO analysis shows the Medicare drug pricing provisions in former President Biden's so-called Inflation Reduction Act failed to generate promised savings. Republicans point to CBO findings that Medicare Part D costs rose sharply, contributing to an estimated $700 billion increase in projected deficit spending.
6: Correspondent Ken Lorman reporting. Officials say the latest victim of a powerful earthquake that struck Japan's southwestern prefecture of Kumamoto last week is an elderly woman who sheltered in a car and fell to heat stroke. The fatality comes as concerns of heat-related illness grow in the area already hammered by the quake. It was a 7.1 trembler off Japan's southern main island. This is SRN News.
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6: France's vast wildfire near Bordeaux remains contained but is still burning. The blaze scorched an area four times the size of Paris and forced a quarter of a million people to evacuate. About 3,000 firefighters are deployed across two fronts working to extinguish hotspots and secure burned areas. The Gironde region fire burned 420 square kilometers in 10 days before authorities declared its advance stopped just this weekend. The region remains under France's highest red forest fire alert. Additional firefighters in Ukraine, Lithuania, and French Polynesia are reinforcing the operation. Authorities in Peru say a plane carrying European tourists to view the famed Nazca Lines has crashed in a field outside the city of Nazca, killing 13. The government says the plane departed from the nearby city of Ica and was operated by a Peruvian company. On its website, the airline said it's been doing these trips for 14 years. News and analysis at townhall.com. A plan put forth by FIFA's president leads to a big boycott.
10: FIFA and its president Gianni Infantino want to create a subsidiary running its events and competitions, including the crown jewel, the Men's World Cup, a $20 billion operation that will be 20% owned by private investors. Anchor Investor, a New York investment firm, created by Joshua Kushner, the younger brother of U.S. President Donald Trump's son-in-law, Jared Kushner. Another close tie between FIFA, Infantino, and the wider Trump world. Infantino has written to the 211, setting a deadline of September the 19th to accept a one-time-only offer of $20 million for each to invest.
6: Correspondent Graham Dunbar. One of the first girl group stars has passed away. The Chantels lead singer Arlene Smith was 84 years old. More on these stories at townhall.com.
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Over 2,000 years ago, I walked this earth, teaching, healing, inspiring, and preparing to make the ultimate sacrifice. For God so loved the world that he gave his only begotten Son, that whoever believes in him shall not perish, but have eternal life. What if today you and I could talk voice to voice and you could ask me anything? 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

0: It is the Jesus Christ Show. I am your holy host. Happy to be with you this Sunday, as I am with you every single Sunday, answering your questions and talking about the things that truly matter in life, and of course, the afterlife. I encourage you to be bold and brave and go to the phone with your theology question dealing with God, religion, spirituality, worldviews, of course, the Bible. Or if you've got life issues, we'd love to talk to you as well. They come and go, and if things have gone bad, they can get better. But I'd like to talk to you as well. The number anywhere in the U.S. of A. is 800-520-1534. That's 800-520-1534. Kathleen, welcome to the Jesus Christ Show.
1: Hi, Jesus.
0: Hello.
1: I love your show. I try to listen to you every Sunday.
0: All right. Tell a friend.
1: Oh, I do. I do.
0: Thank you very much.
1: We had a debate about sin with some of my relatives, and I wanted to get a better understanding of it. They said that just the mere thought of a sin is a sin, and then acting upon it is obviously furthering of the sin. Whereas I thought if you just had a thought of sin but never acted upon it, it wasn't a sin. So, for instance, if I see a neighbor and let's say they get a new car and I'm like, oh, wow, I really am jealous that they have that new car. And I'm not, well, jealousy is probably a bad example. How about if I'm a married woman and I see a guy and I think, oh, wow, he's really attractive. I'd really like to, you know, have an affair with him. But I don't, because I know I'm married and I'm never going to do that. Is that really a sin?
0: Well, let's go to the authority, eh?
1: Yes.
0: Okay. Scripture. Matthew. We'll go to chapter 5, verse 27. You have heard that it is said, you shall not commit adultery. Mm-hmm. But I say to you, and these are my words, that everyone who looks on a woman to lust for her has committed adultery with her and has already done it in her heart. What do you think that means?
1: That means if you think about it, you've sinned.
0: Yep.
1: All right.
0: It also, just previously, in verse 21, says, you have heard that the ancients were told, you shall not commit murder, and whoever commits murder shall be liable in court. But I say to you that everyone who is angry, but the word specific angry there is dealing with rage, with his brother, shall be guilty before the court. So what's being said here, and I'll explain the purpose of my statements, were to make people accountable for their thoughts. See, if you don't have the thought, it will never become an action.
1: Mm-hmm.
0: So the action, yes, the action is different. But the world judges you based on what you do. God judges you based on what you think. Because God knows your heart.
1: Mm-hmm.
0: So if you say heck, but you mean in your heart something deeper, God hears it the way you mean, not what you say. And the purpose of this was because the law, our Jewish brothers and sisters were living by the law, and I wanted them to see that the law was not just following, that you couldn't just follow the law to the T and be good. Because the true law of God is wider and deeper than just the law of man. And that goes to your keeping your thoughts in control. And that's why, you know, coveting is not stealing. When you covet something, there's not an actual act that takes place, does it?
1: No.
0: You just want it. And you're jealous for it, and you kind of caught yourself as you went down that line. Because you started going, okay, wait a second, but that's a feeling, but still you're accountable for it.
1: Mm-hmm.
0: So you are accountable for it. And it's one of those things that your heart is so important, and scripture talks about those that harden their hearts, and God reads your hearts and knows your hearts, and no man does. You can only see what your decisions have effect on in life, and that's how people know what you're thinking. But God says, I know what you're thinking. And this was my way in scripture to let people know that they were accountable for more than they thought they were, because this assumption started to become, wow, if I can just do these things, if I can just do the Ten Commandments, then I'm in. and I'm done. I have to stick to those. Well, not only can no person live up to the Ten Commandments, truly, that it's even broader than that. And so I wanted people to understand that there was really, that they were so accountable that they weren't going to achieve it through that. And the reason for that was so that they knew that they had to receive me, because they weren't going to do it on their own. So there were those that were going, well, I'm doing pretty good. I don't even need to listen to what this guy has to say. I don't even need a savior. This was my way of explaining, no, it's much deeper than you think, and you are going to need a savior. You are going to need the unspotted lamb to die on the cross for your sins. It's not going to just be by the law, because you're never going to fulfill the law, because even thinking about it, you've done it. Not the answer you wanted.
1: No, not really. I sin a heck of a lot more than I thought I did.
0: Because people tend to, and this is normal. Kathleen, you look around and you kind of compare yourself to other people. Mm-hmm. That's not the standard. God is the standard. How do you think you look next to God?
1: Not very worse.
0: Yeah. Yeah, well said. Not worse. Just worse. That being the standard is what I want people to think about, not to make you feel horrible or to feel less than or any of those. But you can compare yourself to another person, and you know, the ongoing joke about that is that comparing yourself to God alongside a person is the equivalent of you standing in the southernmost part of Texas throwing baseballs next to your friend, trying to hit Canada, mm-hmm. and seeing who comes closest. You're both going to be so far from ever hitting Canada that to measure against each other is silly. So I'm saying, don't measure yourself against this other person, because you may look a little better, but the measurement, the true standard, is God, which is why God had to come in the flesh and die, perfect and sinless. Now, one more clarification. Temptation is not a sin. Yielding to it is. And I think that's probably what you were getting confused with.
1: Okay.
0: The example is when the devil tempted me in the desert. I didn't sin, but I didn't receive any of the temptations at all. So technically, when you enter them into your mind and you even fantasize about them, or you give them a seat in your head or your heart, that's when you entertain temptation, and you've taken it maybe to only step one, but you've taken it. So there is a certain victory that goes by way of you saying, okay, I'm not going to fulfill this. I'm not going to go through with it. There is something there that I want you to understand that's important. It's not like, well, I've thought about it. I might as well do it because I'm getting busted for it anyways. That's not the truth of the matter, and that mentality is only going to get you into trouble. It's more understanding about the perfection of God more than it should be about your imperfection and how horrible you are. It's to see the beauty of the perfection of God and how living up to that is only possible through the blood on the cross. So it's to understand what took place. It's not to beat you down or any of those things. It's to help get in control of your thoughts, and because those thoughts can become problems. And, you know, if the old saying that if you're not supposed to go into, you know, Florida, or you're not supposed to go into Miami, rather, don't go into Florida. You want to pad it as much as possible. And so if you're not supposed to commit adultery, don't even fantasize. Don't go to that place. Pad yourself by not having that be a part of your thoughts or how you think or any of those things, because it can only become kind of a slippery slope where you kind of push the envelope and then it becomes a problem. And these are the things that are that I try and steer you away from in Scripture. And so I know where you were coming from. It wasn't completely unreasonable or unscriptural for you to come to that conclusion, but Scripture is very clear, and these are my words in red, that it's not just what you do, but it's what you think that can pollute who you are.

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0: It is the Jesus Christ Show. I am your holy host. Happy to be with you this Sunday, as I'm with you every single Sunday, right here answering your questions and talking about the things that truly matter in life, and of course, the afterlife. I encourage you to go to the phone, be bold and brave with your theology question or life situation question. Dial 800-520-1534. That's 800-520-1534. Henry, welcome to the Jesus Christ Show.
1: Yes, good morning.
0: Hi.
1: Throughout scriptures, God calls us to be holy.
0: Mm-hmm.
1: And I don't really know what that means, especially in today's world.
0: Well, that's a great question. Well, you can, you know, do word studies and all those things to help you have insight, and I'll give you some scripture as well. The Greek there, agios, is best stated as meaning to be separated. So that word is translated as holy. And separation, it's also a word that you hear in conjunction with holy throughout scripture, is sanctified. And these things are similar in the sense that you're separating yourself from things. So imagine, having a partition of sorts where you separate yourself from sin and you consecrate yourself to God. So you're focusing on God and you're separating yourself constantly.

0: daily, moment by moment, away from the things of the world. So holiness, to be holy, is to find yourself in a place of constant removal of those things which are not beneficial to your life or not glorifying to God, and then moving in closer towards the things that are glorifying to God. That's the essential. That's what it comes down to. And, you know, throughout Scripture, people are only perceived to be holy when they're devoted to God. 2 Timothy 1:9, 1 Peter 3:15, 2 Peter 3:11. It's when people have devoted and focused their entire lives upon the focus of God, and they've purified themselves continually. It's not something you can do in an afternoon. You're not going to pull it off today, Henry, if that's your goal.
1: Yeah. Well, I just don't feel like I'm holy enough. That's just...
0: Well, and honestly, you never will be until you're in heaven. But that doesn't push aside the need to seek perfection. You seek perfection not because you'll hit it, but because along that path you'll hit excellence.
1: Mm-hmm.
0: So you continue to push forward towards that as part of the cleansing process. In Scripture, it talks about being a living sacrifice, and that's part of it, that it's a daily thing that goes on every single part, every moment of the day. You're looking for ways to purify yourself. That's all. It's not, you know, you don't drink the water when it's completely purified, because you're never going to have completely purified water. And then you'll die of thirst.
1: Got it.
0: But you want to continually purify it to make it the best it possibly can be. And it's the same with you. You just find ways daily, Henry, through prayer and through devotion and through making the best decisions, doing what's right because it's right, not because it's convenient. And you do these things, and that's what works best. And then it's the process of being holy and sanctified slowly over the fire. And if you've ever worked with metals, and you've seen that process, they put them under such heat, intense heat, and the dross rises to the top, and you scrape that off, and you dump that, and then you heat it up again, you continue this process. And those trials you go through and all the things that you go through in life are part of that process of scraping off that dross.

0: 1534.
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4: With SRN News, I'm Michael Harrington in Washington. President Trump says many East allies have agreed on the parameters of a deal that would end the Iran war. He says he will hold off on ordering new strikes in the five-month-old conflict, at least for now. In a Saturday night social media post, the president added the emerging deal, quote, would include the immediate, complete, and total opening of the Hormuz Strait and an end to Iran's nuclear threat. He says he had agreed to sit on the strikes for the moment, as long as a deal was rapidly achieved. France's vast wildfire near Bordeaux remains contained but is still burning. The blaze scorched an area four times the size of Paris and forced 250,000 people to evacuate. About 3,000 firefighters are deployed across two fronts working to extinguish hot spots and secure burned areas. The Gironde region fire burned 420 square kilometers in 10 days. This is SRN News.
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0: welcome, welcome. Always better when you're here with us, as we are here with you every Sunday, right here, answering your questions and talking about the things that truly matter in life, and of course, the afterlife. I'd love to hear from you if you have a theology question, something that deals with God, religion, spirituality, worldviews, of course, the Bible, or if you're going through a life situation. I would love to hear from you as well. If things can go from good to bad, I assure you they can go from bad to good. Anthony, welcome to the Jesus Christ Show.
1: Well, thank you. And I have a burning question that I've carried around in my gut for many years. Well, I am an agnostic.
0: Okay.
1: I want to believe. I do a lot of reading. And I've been listening to your show, by the way, and I very much appreciate the answers that you give to people just from the standpoint of the goodness of them, really.
0: Oh, thank you.
1: They make a lot of sense, and I do appreciate that, Jesus. So the question I'm asking today is a bit of a challenge, and okay. I hope you don't mind.
0: No, not at all.
1: I know of no historical reference to your life that was written in the time of your life by any historian who lived in the time of your life. And
0: wow, those are a lot of qualifiers.
1: Sorry?
0: Those are a lot of qualifiers.
1: Yeah, I believe that in that time, if my history serves me correctly, Augustus was the emperor. Pontius Pilate, who adjudicated your case, served under him in Palestine, who reigned over the Jews at the time. And there are ample writings about all of that. But in that time, who else, if anyone, ever wrote about you and what happened to you?
0: Well, the qualifier, and this is something that's interesting, that you get people looking at Scripture and automatically disqualifying it. So imagine if you were to go into a court of law, and Anthony, you said, okay, I want you to prove this case. But you can't use this evidence, and you can't use that evidence, and you can't use this evidence, because I say that it's not worthy. For no other reason than it's what people use today. You can't just discount Scripture, because it's Scripture, and it's what Christians use. I understand sometimes it seems circular in nature, because people often think the Bible is one book, and it's not. You're talking about a book of 65-plus books, actually, written over a span of 1,400 years by 40-some-odd authors in three different languages, in times of peace and times of war, by peasants and kings alike. This is voluminous. This isn't just one book. And because it's under one cover, a lot of people kind of discount it.
1: I understand that.
0: And that's,
1: I'm also familiar with the fact that the Bible came from the Pentateuch, which is five,
0: the first five books of the Torah. But right. In addition to that, there are other works that can't be tossed aside either. Tacitus. Now, he might not fall into your category because, you know, you're looking at 55 to 120 AD. But 55 years separated is not that long of a time. The way history is written down, recorded, and passed along is much different today than it was then. And what you may think is a huge period of time is not very long at all in the practical sense. So you have things like Tacitus, or folks like Tacitus, you have Suetonius, you have Josephus, and there is different people landing in different places when it comes to Josephus. You have the Talmud, that talks about, you know, on the eve of Passover, Yeshua was hanged. There are writings, but I'm not sure why that's necessary. If you look at the New Testament alone, there are more manuscripts in part and whole of the New Testament than almost any other work of antiquity, if not any other work of antiquity. That the Bible itself is used more for archaeological digs than any other book. That these things point to the veracity of the things that took place. You read works like the Nazareth Decree, which was discovered in 1878, AD 41, thereabout, talks about certain things that took place in history and confirmed them. Any archaeological find up to date, has never disproved or pointed against anything that was talked about in Scripture. Even going further, things that were talked about in Scripture that were mocked in colleges 20, 30 years ago, like the Hittite nation, have been discovered. Not only the locale, but the language and everything else. So there's more to it than just, you know, setting those guidelines and saying, well, this is what I demand. Yeah, that doesn't make any sense. This is the evidence that I demand, versus what does the evidence mean that is in existence? Because the thing about history is it can be written down and still not discovered. There's new discoveries all the time. And these discoveries should point in the direction towards, not against, Scripture. And so far, that has been the case. And you can find writings out there. But when you think about what has been written that's in Scripture alone, that has been canonized or believed to be the Word of God, imagine if you discounted something just because of its appreciation or use by Christians. It doesn't make it non-historical just because it's been used. As a matter of fact, you can show that it's been used throughout history. All for about three verses in the book of John, you could recreate the entire New Testament just by the teachings in the church by the early church fathers. And that's to show that it was in use, it was practical and in use throughout the entirety of the early church. So I'm not sure as to what it would take, Anthony, specifically for you, and why is it that why is it, Anthony, that you're looking for that particular evidence?
1: Well, because I've read the Bible, mm-hmm. and I've done other forms of study about. That's why I knew about the Pentateuch and the origins of the Bible. But I also know that the Bible was written some hundreds of years after Christ's death.
0: Well, which part? That's not the case. Which part are you talking about?
1: It's not the case?
0: No. There are works that were within 60 years, 60, 70 years. But keep in mind that that's not what's written. That's what's been found.
1: Okay.
0: And there's a difference.
1: But
0: so the things that have been just...
1: For instance, if there was a reference, just to use an example, if I may,
0: mm-hmm.
1: You can take any particular person in history, be it, you know, I don't know, Henry Ford or Goebbels or somebody, you know, Hitler, anybody, and you'll find enormous volumes and volumes and volumes of information written by historians.
0: Not necessarily. No, you're not talking about ancient history. There's a difference. If you look into the Gallic Wars, for instance, Caesar's Gallic Wars, Anthony, you will find that there are I think there's 10 or less manuscripts. Yet nobody disputes that as a part of history. You look into Homer's Iliad, and that particular writing, I think there's 400 documents, manuscripts in existence. You look into the New Testament, you're looking at 25,000 part and whole manuscripts. That's just the New Testament alone. So I don't know that that's exactly a fair way to put it. I don't think that's a fair way to look into it. When you look throughout history, you look into the Assyrian invasion, you look into captivity, you look into different historical aspects of Scripture, you will find that the Scripture holds up historically. This is something that has been attacked over and over again. But the way you look at ancient history versus modern history is completely different. There are different ways to record history now. You just talked about Hitler and mentioned Hitler. Well, photos, color photos of Hitler were released, and they were owned by Time magazine. There's a different way of documenting modern history versus ancient history. And I think that as you continue to go down a technological path and seeing all the ways that things can be recorded immediately, and the internet and everything is so immediate now, that people find it hard to believe that it takes a certain amount of time, or that certain history was written down a certain way. But when it comes to Scripture, and when it comes to the writings in Scripture and some of the books of the New Testament, they weren't far from the actual happening, and often by eyewitnesses. And to say now that 60 years later that you could say something, imagine without any photographic evidence or anything like that, but imagine you saying something right now about Martin Luther King Jr. or about JFK. You don't think there's people still alive within that time period, 60, 65, even 70 years? People within that time. It happens. You still have within that time period people that were alive that could say, no, that was wrong. That's not the way it happened. But that doesn't mean those are the earliest works. They're the earliest works that have been discovered.

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27: 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So as sure as the sun will shine, I'm gonna get my share now of what's mine.

0: the Jesus Christ Show. I am your holy host. Happy to be with you this Sunday, as I'm with you every single Sunday, right here answering your questions and talking about the things that truly matter in life, and of course, the afterlife. Rhonda, welcome to the Jesus Christ Show. Oops. Are you there?
1: I'm here. Can you hear me?
0: I sure can. What's your question?
1: My question is, I was listening to, and one of the pastors had mentioned that we were designed as vegetarians originally until the flood, which I guess wiped out all the vegetation, and then we had to adapt and eat meat. And is there any place in the Bible, that, besides Daniel, I know talks about diet a little bit, that would tell us how we were originally designed to eat?
0: Well, originally designed might be a little too much, too thick of a way to make that statement. Were Adam and Eve vegetarians originally? Absolutely. But it's not to say that it was designed specifically that way would mean that, you know, because obviously if you look at the way the human mouth is built, you have both herbivore and carnivore possibilities. So really, that might be going a little overboard, but most certainly, originally there is no need for animal meat, and that doesn't come until later. That comes in Genesis 9:2-3, and that permission given to man to eat animals has never been rescinded. So there were certain specific spiritual laws that dealt with eating certain types of food or what have you. There are some that says the blood needed to be removed and things like that. But obviously, if you go through scripture, you can see that I ate meat as well, fish and lamb and all kinds of things. So it wasn't that it was a sin. It was that it was not necessary. And then it became necessary as things changed. And obviously, during the flood, some, you know, plants are affected during that.
1: Right.
0: And so the need to eat animals becomes a necessity and not just a want. So that's basically what it comes down to. But it's right there, right smack dab in Scripture. You can see that, again, by going to Genesis 9:2-3. This goes back to, a lot of people have said, actually, Rhonda, that I was a vegetarian. Not the case. The examples that I gave in Luke 24:42-43, and then Luke 22:8-15. But and not to mention that obviously I multiplied the fish and the loaves and gave them to people, so it's not like I had some moral standing on it. People go back and forth, but in the garden there was a specific focus in the garden of purity, and eating animals has become one of those things that has been allowed by God. It's not commanded. You can be a Christian and a vegetarian. That's not a bad thing, as long as the diet is balanced and healthy. Susan, welcome to the Jesus Christ Show.
2: Good morning, Jesus.
0: Hi.
2: Where was Joseph when Jesus was apprehended and crucified, and why didn't he support Mary?
0: The belief is, the general belief is that my foster father, Joseph, had passed before my ministry started. The last time you hear of Joseph is in Luke 2:41-50. If you remember when I was in the temple and my parents couldn't find me and they came in and said, "What are you doing?" And I said, "Don't you know I'm to be about my father's business?" When I'm just a boy. So you don't hear much after that. And as a matter of fact, if you go to the crucifixion, if you remember on the cross, John 19:26-27, that I was making arrangements for my mother Mary to be cared for by the Apostle John.
2: Right.
0: And I wouldn't have said that if my foster father Joseph was still alive. So, and there's also things people believe that's one of the reasons why I was living with my mother until I was 30, is taking care of her. So as far as the importance, the role of Joseph, it's limited theologically. So it's important to my humanity and my growth and what I did for a living, but not theologically, whereas Mary holds a different place theologically to the story. So there's less about Joseph. And if he had died after my ministry started, there'd probably be something in the Gospels about it. So the common theory is that Joseph had passed prior to the start of my ministry at the age of 30.
2: Okay, thank you.
0: You're very, very welcome. I know that that gets lost sometimes and people go, hey, what happened? But really the narrative is about the theology of what's going on, not just a documentation of every single thing that went on. We've come up against the clock. Remember these simple words. I am with you always.

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1: If you've got a wet electronic component, that's step one.
2: Okay, that has to be. I already have that on order. 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
0: Welcome to the radio home of Ron and Anian, the Car Doctor. Since 1991, this is where car owners the world over turn to for their definitive opinion on automotive repair. If your mechanic's giving you a busy signal, pick up the phone and call in. The garage doors are open.
1: But I am here to take your calls at 855-560-9900.
0: And now, here's Ronnie.
1: Hey, what's going on? Ronnie Nini and the Car Doctor. I want to talk to you today about something that may sound small. It may sound like I'm being petty, but I don't think so. And I want your opinion. I really do. Because if you're the mechanic trying to fix the car, this matters a lot. Tell me if this sounds familiar, whether you're the owner, the consumer, the customer, or you're a fellow technician out there. You drop off your vehicle for service, and, you know, maybe it's brakes, maybe it's a check engine light, a transmission concern, a vibration, something, anything, an oil change where they're going to drive it around the block. You get in the driver's seat, you turn the key on, you start it up, or you push the button. And that bright yellow message on the dashboard says 10 miles to empty, 24 miles to empty. The gas gauge is buried so far below E, it's begging for mercy. Well, I get it. You know, well, I don't actually. I don't know what you guys are thinking that do this. You drop the car off 10 miles to go till empty. You know, one of the key things a mechanic worries about, you're out on a road test. Are you going to make it back to the shop? And are you going to make it back to the shop on a problem vehicle that has enough fuel in it? There's enough chance we take with an intermittent, hey, it stalls and it won't restart for a half hour. Let's go diagnose that. Now let's do that on an empty tank of fuel. You know, you got to have enough gas in the car to repair it because you've got to be able to, just because you got it into the shop doesn't mean I can work on it. See, what you guys don't realize is a lot of what we do today is in parts replacement. That repair, whatever I'm doing, whether it's an oil change or I just want to do a final road check, to whether I'm seating brake pads that I've just replaced brakes and I want to seat the pads and drive it for 4 to 6 miles or whatever the case is. A repair is done when I verify it, when the attending mechanic says, hey, I did a road test. Everything seems good. I went 5 miles. Sometimes it's 5 miles. Sometimes it's 20. Sometimes we have to duplicate an intermittent problem and when we know we hit that mileage mark where it happened the last time, or that engine condition where it happened the last time, we go, hey, it's fixed. You know, sometimes we've got to run a drive cycle. And that takes driving safely, legally, not on pins and needles. There's enough that, you know, there's enough things to that make you nervous in this job. You know, you can't fix a car, take a road test, look for a problem, look at scan tool data, watch a fuel pressure gauge, and all the other things that you might have hooked up to a vehicle, wondering, gee, I wonder if that gas gauge is right. Am I really going to make it back to the shop? And where am I going to get stuck? I better bring my cell phone with me. This way Danny can come get me with a 5-gallon can of gas. You know, you just repaired brakes. You know what? Proper braking procedure. Several moderate stops. You're going to slow down, you're going to speed up, you're going to have different road speeds, different loads. Maybe, listen, sometimes it takes us 10 minutes. They put this protective coating on brake rotors now, and it'll take 8 to 10 minutes to burn that coating off because it creates a slight pulsating pedal until it's gone. So now, you know, how do you give it back to the customer? Hey, your brakes are done, $1,500, and you got a pulsating pedal. Drive it 3 miles, you'll get the pulse to go away. I have to do that for you. That's part of what I do. What if I'm out doing a road test and the complaint is it stalls at random, and it stalls and it's 3 miles to empty? How do I know it's really 3 miles to empty? Maybe the gas gauge is broken and maybe it's really 0 miles till empty. You know, if I've got to go out to the road with a gas can, who's paying for that? And that's the thing I really want the answer to. How do I remedy this? What do I say to customers? Because, you know, the evil side of me wants to condemn them to the block, off with their heads. It's just so ridiculous. Who assumes the risk, right? You've got diagnostics, you've got brake repair, you've got road tests for whatever reason. Who assumes the risk? It's and then what if I make it and I only drive, the vehicle says 10, I had a car this week, it says 10 miles till empty. I refuse to work on the car. I said, you know, I've got, if I make it 9 miles and I give the car back to you with 1 mile to go and the gas station is 2 miles away, how does that math work? And what if I'm checking a fuel pump? If the fuel pump is the problem and I see falling fuel pressure when I'm going up a slight incline and the gas gauge says 10 miles to empty, did all the fuel slosh to the back of the tank? Do I have an issue? Here's something else you got to consider. And maybe if you're doing this, you'll break the habit. All fuel pumps today, most fuel pumps today, the majority of fuel pumps today live inside the gas tank. What cools that pump? Anybody want to tell me? Fuel cools that pump. All right? It's the medium that carries the heat away. Run a vehicle near empty all the time, and that pump spends more time running hotter than it should. And I'm not saying every low tank destroys a pump, but operating it on fumes to maximum sure doesn't help. And that's what you've got to consider. Are you setting yourself up for a $2,000 fuel pump? And it's so easy to avoid. All you've got to do is go to a gas station. It's not hard. I don't understand. So what does a repair shop do? What are we supposed to do? And this is where it really gets interesting, because I started talking to other shops this week and nobody seems to have a solution other than harsh ones. You know, do we absorb the inconvenience? Do we, you know, listen, time is what we sell. We sell you time and parts. We sell you a repair. But if you break that repair down, what is it? It's time spent and parts used. It's material and labor. Do we absorb that inconvenience? Do I send Danny out? While he's on the clock, Danny, go put gas in this car and come back. That'll take 15 minutes. There's no gas station right around the corner. But even if there is, why are we breaking the flow of repair? Do we stop what we're doing? Okay, the Volkswagen came up. It's time to fix the Volkswagen. Well, let's stop what we're doing on the other three cars, and we'll run the Volkswagen over to the gas station and put gas in it. And then how do we charge the customer? Because shouldn't we charge the customer for that? It's time spent. Isn't that what we're selling, is time? If the customer arrives with insufficient fuel, my thought is the customer's got to pay to go put gas in the car. But you got to see the look on people's face when I tell them, well, this $75 line item here was because we took us 15 minutes. We had to go over to the gas station and buy, you know, $30 worth of fuel, and the rest of it is time spent till we got back to the shop. Because putting gas in a car becomes a labor operation, doesn't it? You know, leave the shop, drive to the gas station, wait for the train to go by, wait for the traffic light to change, wait in line on one or two cars mid-morning, buy fuel, return. Oh yeah, where was I? Let me get my mojo back and think about the repair again, right? Oh yeah, that's what I was doing. And by the time we're done, I've consumed time, and time is inventory to a repair shop. Not just mine, every one of them out there. When inventory is consumed, when you use a quart of oil, when you use an air filter, an oil filter, somebody pays for it. That's time. That's material. Think about any other profession before you say, hey, Ron, you're being a little harsh and you're being a little ridiculous. I had a lawyer this week. I'm going to pick on lawyers for a minute. Not that they're so hard to pick on. They're kind of an easy target, but that's okay. No offense intended, but some of them are just silly. Dropped off a 2010 Jeep Wrangler that I hadn't seen in 7 months. It was way overdue. I hadn't seen in probably close to 10 months, actually. And we went through it, and we did what we had to do in terms of, what does this vehicle need? Well, you bring the vehicle in. It's got 170,000 miles on it. It's got some rust issues. It's got some rod issues. We go through our two-page checklist. We scan it for codes. We come back with the laundry list of things that it's going to need, the cracked exhaust manifold, the rotted-out transmission crossmember, structural things, safety things, things that are really going to run the repair, things that are going to dictate whether or not this vehicle is repairable within modest means. And his decision, and I think he made the right one, was to bail on the vehicle. It was time. The vehicle, by the time we added everything up, was going to need between $6,000 and $8,000 worth of work. and it was 16 years old. And he said, do we owe you anything? Now, I don't know if he said that on the basis of, hey, do we owe you anything? Like, what do we owe you? Or it was more along the lines of, there's a charge for today? I want to find a lawyer's office where I can go in and get 50 minutes of free legal advice and not the kind that they're trying to get me to use them for something I need a lawyer for, but like reasonable, realistic information that brings my problem to a conclusion. You know, you've got to control the repair. You've got to manage expectations in a repair shop. At the shop, I've learned that solving expectations helps solve problems before they become big ones. 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They're mechanics. They've got to be able to fix the car. Nobody likes surprises. That includes the repair shop. And if we don't add fuel, and if we skip the road test because there isn't enough to take it on a road test, and we give you back the vehicle, and hey, you're all set and ready to go. What if you're not? And now your vehicle needs to be diagnosed and repaired again. I'm Ron Ananian and the Car Doctor. When you come back, I'll be here to take your calls, whatever they might be, because I'm prepared. My tank is full. I'll see you in a little bit.

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6: Hey, let's go over to Billy in Colorado. Billy, welcome back. What's going on today, kiddo?
7: Hey, Ron. What's How going you doing?
6: On? Good, sir. What's cooking?
7: Recently, I had a car in that I had done the brakes on 2 years earlier. And I've been using CRC brake grease for a few years because that's what they had a big jar of at the auto parts store. And I used the CRC on that car 2 years ago. And when I pulled the brake off the other day to change the axle on this car, I discovered that the caliper slides were all gummed up. They were barely moving. So I'm looking for a different brand of brake grease. And I think I recall you saying something about AC Delco, but I wanted to follow up on that.
6: AC Delco makes their whitish clear brake grease, and I don't remember the part number. It comes in a little brush bottle can type of setup, probably a 4 ounce can. But let me ask you this: what version of CRC brake grease were you using? Because there's two.
7: It is okay. Let's see here. I'm holding the jar right now, looking for a part number. It says synthetic brake and caliper grease.
6: Is it gray?
7: Oh, here we go. Part number is 5. No, it's purple. It's 5359. It's part number.
6: Okay. They make a gray version, and I'm trying to remember what the part number is. It's a silicate base, they call it, which seems to be a higher heat. What sort of application is this? Is this a work truck or something, or is this an everyday vehicle?
7: Daily
6: driver.
7: This is a Toyota Highlander. Oh, wait. Yeah.
6: A lot of off-road stuff, you think, Billy, or no?
7: Teen driver, but aside from that, pretty normal.
6: Yeah, rotors scored, cooked, overheated.
7: No, brakes are fine. The slides were. I was not happy with the way the slides were moving.
6: Yeah, unusual. All right, we use the CRC silicate in the shop, and we haven't had any issues with it. Not like that. I've had a few cases where the person was high water conditions, and over time, after about 2 years in the one vehicle's case, it washed everything away and it created a problem. But the stuff does hold up. I've slowly switched to the CRC in some of those applications specifically for that, where I'm using it for that. So just be mindful. The dust boots and the slide boots weren't penetrated. They were everything sealed?
7: No, I replaced them in the last job, so everything was good.
6: Right, okay. All right. But, yeah, you can look at the Delco stuff and try that. My suspicion is it will probably happen also again because I think you've got something environmental going on. I think you've got something in the way that they're driving it or storing it. I had a 14 Subaru in the shop this week, 2 years and 6,000 miles ago. We did four-wheel brakes. And the rear brakes were metal on metal on the left side. So I looked at it, and we did pads, rotors, calipers, brake grease, everything, nice.

0: and looked at it, and I talked to the vehicle owner about it. And she lives up at the top of a mountain. And the left side of the car, the left rear, the left side, because the left front caliper was dragging, the left rear brake was metal on metal. That's the side that faces the street. So when the snowplow comes by, we figured out it buries the car. And all the chemical is now, and that explained why the left side of the car was rusting three times as fast as the right. And the chemical just worked its way into the brake system and eventually caused everything to rot and lock up. So sometimes it's environment when you don't see it. You know, it's sometimes just as simple as how are they parking the car. She also pointed out that she has a big problem with dog walkers in her neighborhood. I don't know, I have to think about this one, but she said the dogs keep peeing on the wheels.
1: That's weird.
0: You know, yeah.
1: I've had my dogs pee on everything in the world, but never car tires.
0: Yeah, she says for some reason they all like to pee on her car tires. And I'm like, well, but it makes sense. There's acid in urine, right? So it kind of makes sense in that sense of the world, but you know, try the AC Delco stuff. If I think of it, if you want, shoot me an email after the show. When I get to the shop on Monday, I'll look up the part number and I'll send it to you.
1: Cool.
0: All right.
1: And the CRC, you said you use the silicate and that works well. Huh?
0: Yeah, the silicate works really well. I will also send you that part number. I don't remember it off the top of my head. If I remember right, it comes in a blue and black whitish tube. I'm trying to recall what it looks like. I actually take it out of the tube and I put it into a bottle brush setup because it's just easier to use. I like little bottle brushes. You know what I mean?
1: Yeah.
0: You know, like the acid brush setup. Just because to me it's an easier way. Otherwise, if I put it on with the dispense it out of the tube, it's like toothpaste, and then I have to kind of smush it around.
1: Forget about it. Yeah.
0: Yeah. It's you know, and then your hands are dirty. You've got grit on your fingertip. At least this way, the brush tip is clean and it stays inside the jar, so it doesn't have contaminant from the shop floating around. So, all right.
1: Hey, well, thanks, Ron.
0: Anytime, Billy. Everything else good?
1: Oh, yeah.
0: Yeah.
1: Keep okay. Busy, man. Keep yeah. In the summer, you know?
0: Yeah. Take some time off, huh? Stop working so hard.
1: Yeah,
0: I understand. You know, well, listen, somebody once told me, and they said this to me the other day, they said, you know, you're on a train ride and the scenery's going by it at 50 miles an hour. Some days you got to get off and enjoy the view right where you are at. And so if you like it, say, you know what, we're halfway through summer, Bill. It's August. Enjoy the train ride. Enjoy the scenery. Always good to hear from you, my friend. I'm Ron Ananey in the Car Doctor, 855-560-9900. I'm back right after this.

0: Sam in the Bronx. Ron and Andy in the Car Doctor at your service, sir. How can I help?
1: Hello?
0: Yes, sir.
1: Ron?
0: Sam, how can I help? What's going on?
1: How you doing?
0: Good,
1: Sal,
0: sir.
1: Here. Thanks for taking my call.
0: You're welcome.
1: So I've been dealing with some health issues for the last 8 months. And I have a 2006 PT Cruiser that I have not started. I want to know what I can do prior to trying to start it, and what possible consequences can the car have after 8 months or so from just sitting around.
0: Is it really 8 months?
1: I believe so, yeah.
0: Okay. It's well, and I say that it's not 2 years.
1: No.
0: Okay. You know, we our mind plays tricks on us, right? Oh, yeah, we just did that 7 years ago. So, you know, time flies by.
1: I guess.
0: Okay. Does the engine still turn over? Does it crank?
1: As I said, I haven't started it. I haven't gone up. The car's in another state. I'm in the Bronx, but it's up in Connecticut, and I haven't been up there because I had problems with my heart, my legs, and all kinds of stents put in all over the place.
0: Right.
1: So I'm thinking of going up there not this weekend, but the following weekend.
0: How many miles are on it that you recall?
1: Just under 30,000.
0: Wow.
1: Yeah.
0: Okay.
1: Very low.
0: So forget that it sat for 8 months. My first question would be, was the timing belt ever replaced in this car? Probably not.
1: That's a good question.
0: That's why I'm here.
1: I don't believe the timing belt has ever been changed.
0: So I would want to take the top plastic cover off of the timing cover. And, or, you know, can I see the timing belt? You should be able to. Now, in 06 was the last year of the bulletin from Chrysler that talked about a redesigned timing belt and cover.
1: Mm-hmm.
0: So I would want to go by VIN and look to see, is that bulletin applicable to that vehicle? Because if you do a timing belt, there is a different timing belt cover kit available for that. By now, you may even see it. Some parts of the timing cover may have warped because it was plastic, and it may leave the belt exposed and susceptible to, you know, bad things getting in there. You know, but I just, you know, but my real question would be, does the engine turn over? If it has a good battery, yeah, you know, does it have oil? Does it have coolant in it? You know, will it fire? If it fires, you know, does it have a lifter tick? How long? I'd love to see it crank. Maybe we could, and you can't really because it's hard. If I recall correctly, the ignition coil is in an accessible condition up top. I think it's on top of the valve cover, if I recall correctly. I'd love to unplug the coil and crank it until the oil light goes out, right? And then at that point, plug it back in and fire it up. I'm trying to remember where the coil is from 20 years ago, but I think it's accessible. But I do think you have to pull the plenum to do wires because I think the center two wires were hard to get at, but you can get to the coil. But and either that or find the fuel pump fuse and disable the fuel pump and just get it to the point so that it cranks and builds oil pressure, provided the oil is clean. When was the last time the oil was changed? It's been 8 months.
1: Well, I haven't, like I said, I haven't driven it. If I put 4,000 miles a year on the car, that's a lot.
0: Right. Well, when was the last oil change? A year ago? 10 years ago? 5 years ago?
1: The oil change was probably about a year ago.
0: Okay. So the oil should be fairly clean because you haven't put a lot of miles on it, and that's my point. For cranking... Right. For cranking, I'm okay with it, just to get it to fire. But I would get it to fire, or if you want, change the oil before you fire it up. But I sure would love to see if the engine turns over. There is a bolt on the front of the crank pulley, if I recall correctly. You should be able to get to that if you get the car up in the air on jack stands or ramps or on a lift. Just make sure it's secure, obviously. We don't want you underneath there if there's a problem. And you should be able to crank it by hand. But while 8 months sounds like a long time, I think your bigger problem is going to be with brakes. I think the brake rotors are going to be rusty, And I think you're going to end up doing some brake work to it, because you're probably going to find driving it, the brakes make all sorts of sounds. That dry, harsh, metallic sound, even though it's not metal on metal, it's brake pad on rust. And right. I don't know that driving it is going to clean it up.
1: Mm-hmm.
0: So, and then, of course, you know, once you do get it to start, and, you know, make sure there's coolant in it and any puddles under the car, that kind of thing. But, you know, once you do get it to start, then at this point, if you're going to start driving it again,
1: right.
0: You know, if it's wet, change it. Change all the fluids. Because I bet you you've never done the trans fluid in that car. I bet you probably haven't done coolant, have you?
1: No, I never did the tranny.
0: Right. So, 20-year-old trans fluid. When was the last time you did coolant?
1: About 2 years ago.
0: Okay, good.
1: I had it flushed out.
0: Good. You know? Good. So, I don't think it's going to be stuck. Not if it's really 8 months. All right. But I would just be cautious. Get it to fire. Make sure the oil pressure light goes out, because I don't believe that car is going to have a gauge. I never saw one with a gauge. Know that timing belt is probably more than due. And if that belt breaks, it in theory, it's supposed to be a bender. That motor, it will bend valves, pistons collide, etc. So, you know, but I would get it to fire and reference any shop management system. Go look up the bulletins for it. I am fairly certain that was one of the ones that was applicable to a timing belt revision, and know that that kit was only available from Chrysler. I never saw that kit outside in the aftermarket. So
1: another question I have is, if I change the oil, should I go with a lighter oil?
0: Why?
1: Huh?
0: Why?
1: I don't know, just to make things smoother, like, you know, I don't want a thick oil in there.
0: No, use whatever normal viscosity is. What, to drive the vehicle on?
1: No, just to, like, how can I say it?
0: To clean it out?
1: Not to clean it out, but, you know, a thicker oil, I would think, would take longer to go into, like, the cylinder gasket and stuff like that. I don't know.
0: No, because, listen, don't start reinventing the wheel. Trust me, eight months isn't that long a period of time in the grand scheme of things. I think your concerns are going to be more with rubber components that have got a set to them and possibly get noisy. If the timing belt's never been changed in 20 years, I'd be more concerned, is it cracking? So, but before I tell you to change the timing belt, I'd love to hear it fire. Okay, it starts, it runs smooth, good, shut it off, change the timing belt. And, you know, I'd be more concerned, or biggest concern is, what's the quality of the fuel? How gasoline, they say, loses its pop after 45 days.
1: The last time, as I said, about 8 months ago, it was in the wintertime, and I put that stuff in that I used to put on my boat. What is that called? I can't.
0: Yeah, whatever it was, fuel stabilizer. But it's 8 months ago. Listen, it's exceeded its life cycle. It's at the point now where those are the three concerns I've got. And if it fires, it fires. If it does, then, you know, start looking at rubber parts, start looking at the rest of the fluids, provided you're going to start to drive it again. But I'm willing to bet you're going to have a dead battery to start, so bring a charger or jump box, etc., and check all the fluid before you do fire it up. But I bet it does turn over, and I bet it fires, provided the fuel is still good. Good luck. Let us know what happens. I'm Ron Ananey in the Car Doctor. We're back right after this.

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0: Welcome back. Ron and Annie in the car, Dr. 855-560-9900. Let's go to Mike in Louisiana. Mike, what's going on?
1: Hey, bud, how you doing?
0: Good, man. What's cooking?
1: Hey, well, I almost forgot what I wanted to talk to you. I sent a message last week, and you kind of called me and said, hey, man, get on the air. So I finally remembered. What I'm calling about is I have a 2019 Ram 1500 Rebel.
0: Okay.
1: Now, I've asked the dealership and I've asked a couple of old school mechanics about changing the transmission fluid. And I looked it up and they say Dodge says it's lifetime, but I just don't believe that. I don't believe it. And I've had the truck. It's a 19. I've had it for 5 years and I got 123,000 miles on it. I can't do it myself, but would you recommend a transmission change at 123,000 miles, fluid change?
0: Boy,
1: if so, what would be the best to go with? Would I go with what Dodge recommends or what?
0: Well, okay. I'm a change the trans fluid kind of guy, all right? And I'll tell you why, all right? Because if the trans fluid, if changing the fluid is going to cause the problem, that means there's something else wrong with the trans that the fluid change magnifies, and I'd like to find out about it sooner rather than later. In my opinion, anything over 100,000 miles is ripe for a trans. It just is.
1: Okay.
0: I just see it all the time. All right, I'll get an engine to 300,000 miles, but it doesn't seem to matter. It's not odd, but it's just. Yeah, 150, 160 for a trans, that seems to be what they are. But changing the fluid will make it go longer. So I think the pros outweigh the cons, if I'm making sense. Trans.
1: Okay.
0: This is the trans with the plastic pan, right? The plastic filter?
1: Yes, it is.
0: Yeah.
1: Yes, sir.
0: The ZR. And the issue here is that the filter's built into the pan. The pan's about $400, I think. It's some stupid amount of money because you have to change the pan and the filter together if you want to put a filter kit in it. I kind of like doing it at some point because it gives me the opportunity to see what's in the pan. Do I have grit? Do I have contaminant? Does it look like the trans is coming apart? And I've talked to some Chrysler techs that tell me, Ron, it never pays to change the trans fluid on a Chrysler because it's a piece of junk and it's going to blow up anyway. And that's their technical expertise coming to light. And then I've had some guys tell me that, yes, they do see, because as the fluid gets old, it gets overheated, it breaks down, it loses its shifting qualities and characteristics. So changing it does help.
1: Okay.
0: So the real question comes back to if replacing that trans is $8,000,
1: mm-hmm.
0: Do you want to do it now or do you want to do it in 3 years?
1: Yeah,
0: when it's more money.
1: Yeah,
0: but if changing the fluid gets you 3 years, there's the gamble, right?
1: Okay.
0: You know, it also comes back to I always ask this question, Mike: how long are you going to keep the truck? And you're going to tell me forever.
1: Yeah, I'm trying for 10 more years.
0: Right. We all think like that, right? We all think we want to keep it forever. And I understand that. All right? But, and you've got to consider this too, and I hope I'm not confusing you. You know, you want to keep it another 10 years. That means that this truck will be 16 years old.
1: Mm-hmm.
0: Will they be able to get the electronics for that truck to repair it properly? And I don't mean in 10 years. I mean in 2 years. Right?
1: A few years, huh?
0: You know, there's things now I can't get for 6 and 7 and 8 year old Chryslers, or there's components I'm waiting for, and as vehicles become more complex, it's only going to get worse. But, and here's the but, if you're willing to put up with, well, maybe I use a scrapyard part, maybe I use an aftermarket part, maybe I get a little creative in terms of what I'm trying to fix and how I go about it, and not do it through traditional channels to source pieces. You'll get 10 years out of that truck, you know?
1: Okay.
0: You will. So, but, okay. You know, changing the fluid, in my opinion, can only help.
1: Yeah.
0: All right?
1: Okay.
0: So,
1: now, one other thing.
0: I'll tell you what. Sit tight a minute, Mike. Let me pull over and take a pause. When we come back, we'll come right back to you. I'm Ron and Annie in the Car Doctor. We'll return right after this.

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0: And we're back. Mike, finishing up, what's on your mind? What's the last couple of questions in our closing minutes?
1: Okay, the second part that I had with the transmission fluid changes is, okay, I don't have, I live in a small town, so I don't have a local guy that I trust to do more than change the tires and change the oil. So do I go to a transmission shop? Do I go to the mechanic shop in the little town I'm near? Or is this something that we have some guys that are pretty good. You call them up. They live in the town. They come out. They do your mechanic work in your yard, and they charge you 50% less than the shop does. When I get this done, I want all the fluid to come out. I don't want just a drain. I want it all out.
0: The only way, I agree with you. Getting all the fluid out is important. I think the only guy that's going to have a machine that'll do it is either the trans shop or the dealer.
1: Okay.
0: All right.
1: Okay.
0: Let me hit you with this closing thought too. Right. My little shop truck, my beater, right? Every repair shop has a beater. Mine's a 97 Ford Ranger, 230,000 miles, right? Bought it from a customer in 2004. He didn't want to put a rear end in it when it had 160,000 miles on it. Paid $400 for it, right? Put a rear end in it. Put a junkyard rear in it. Couldn't get a new rear out of Ford at the time, 8 years old, right? So since 2004, I figured it out. I've kept track. I've got between $12,000 and $13,000 worth of parts and labor in maintaining that truck. A couple exhaust systems. Oh, we go through brakes. We go through this. We go through that. I thought of this the other day. Somebody wanted to buy the Ranger. A new Chevy Colorado, what I would consider the equivalent, right? A new Chevy Colorado rear-wheel drive, a little nothing truck, is $42,000. $42,000, $12,000. Aren't I ahead? If that 19 Ram needed a transmission and it was $8,000, a new Ram, $70,000. Start doing the math. It makes more sense to take care of stuff and drive it longer. I appreciate the call, Mike. I'm running Annie and the Car Doctor. The mechanics aren't expensive. They're priceless. 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
5: Breaking news this hour from townhall.com. I'm Michael Harrington. President Trump says he'll order American forces to hold off strikes he had threatened against Iran.
6: Mr. Trump claims Mideast allies have reached the parameters of a deal to end the war in Iran. The president told a Saturday evening social media post that for now he would halt new strikes in the five-month-old war. A day earlier, Mr. Trump threatened more strikes on Iran as the U.S. pushes to reopen the Strait of Hormuz. The announcement comes after a call President Trump had with the Saudi crown prince.
5: Correspondent Andrew Stewart. Senate Majority Leader John Thune says it's critical that the SAVE Act gets passed.
7: On the SAVE Act, I mean, I strongly support it. I co-sponsored the original version last Congress, and I'll do whatever I can to pass it if there's a clear path to doing it. But we did put it on the floor for debate, and we had it on the floor for over a couple of weeks. We forced Democrats to take a position on all of those common sense policies. We've had five votes now on the entire Save America Act or pieces of it, including photo ID, including citizenship to register. During the debate, no one's more consistently in support of the bill than I did.
5: He made his comments to the Salem Radio Network. Dangerous heat has hit parts of the western U.S. this weekend, prompting warnings for people to stay inside and heightened wildfire risks in many areas. A high-pressure ridge has been holding heat close to the ground from Arizona to Montana. Meteorologists say the good news is it will be relatively short-lived. The National Weather Service said temperatures in Las Vegas yesterday hit 115 degrees. Russia has launched a barrage of ballistic missiles and drones into Kiev, killing at least 9 people and wounding 33 this weekend. The strikes occurred following a major Russian attack 2 days earlier that killed 10 across the country. The Defense Ministry says it's aiming at military industrial facilities. More on these stories at townhall.com.
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5: The Michigan Supreme Court has ordered state regulators to reconsider a permit for a tunnel carrying an oil pipeline under the Great Lakes. This decision affects part of the 73-year-old Line 5 pipeline owned by Enbridge, which runs from Wisconsin to Ontario. Enbridge wants to bury the pipeline in a tunnel under the Straits of Mackinac, but environmentalists oppose it. They want to shut down the pipeline under the straits entirely, citing potential environmental harm. The court found that regulators failed to assess the tunnel's environmental impact. The Netherlands and Germany are suffering the consequences of a European heat wave that has brought drought and sparked devastating wildfires in France, Spain, Portugal, Crete, and elsewhere. For the Dutch, the dry conditions are a threat to hundreds of miles of dikes that protect the low-lying country from flooding in the winter. In Germany, the lack of rainfall has led to record low levels on the Rhine, one of Europe's major rivers, and a superhighway for freight. News and analysis at townhall.com. Some parents are suing social media.
9: The parents of four teenagers who died by suicide are suing Meta, TikTok, Snapchat, and YouTube. They claim the platforms caused years of escalating harms leading to their deaths. The lawsuit was filed Thursday in Delaware. The Social Media Victims Law Center represents the families from Texas, North Carolina, Minnesota, and Tennessee. The teens reportedly suffered from social media addiction, sleep deprivation, depression, and anxiety. The complaint alleges the companies knew they were causing harm. Keith Peters reporting.
5: Today is Sunday, August the 2nd, and some notable people are celebrating a birthday today, including actress Mary Louise Parker, who is 62 years old. Filmmaker Kevin Smith turns 56 today, while actor Sam Worthington is 50. Vice President J.D. Vance is celebrating his birthday today, too. He is 42. More on these stories at townhall.com.
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0: You think that working on a car is just make it work. 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The Car Doctor. The top five things that I think are dumb that we put on cars in the last 30 years, I think stop start is right there. You know, it's a tie for first place with a lot of them.
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14: 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The garage doors are open.
0: But I am here to take your calls at 855-560-9900.
14: And now, here's Ronnie.
0: Hey, here we go again. Hello, everyone. Welcome. I'm Ron Anini, the Car Doctor. I want to congratulate you. If you're a vehicle owner, and you probably are, that's why you're here, or maybe you're thinking of becoming a vehicle owner. But if you're a vehicle owner, you just made money this week. You did. Because that car in your driveway just became worth more. It's all over the news this week, right? Everywhere you look, the headlines are talking about it. You know, because of tariffs and supply chains issues, technology, software, electric vehicles, everything, all of it. It's just driving the automotive transportation sector right through the roof. And that means that car out in the driveway is worth a little bit more each and every day. It really is. I don't know if it depreciates anymore. It might go up in value because the replacement cost is climbing. So what does this mean when you go out and climb into the car on Monday morning to go to work? Well, here's what it means. That car in your driveway hasn't been something you'll replace every 4 to 5 years anymore. Hasn't been for a while. But it is probably not something you're going to replace every 10 to 12 years. Think about that. 10 to 12 years on the same vehicle. And a lot of that has to do with it because of the cost of replacement. You know, what the industry tells you it's worth, oh, I can't put $3,000 into this car, it's only worth $6,000. That doesn't mean anything. That's a bunch of horse hockey. You got to go look at the replacement value. What's it going to cost you to replace that vehicle? We had a car this week, we had a, what was it? It was a 16 or 17 Nissan Altima, nice car, had 40,000 miles on it. 40,000 mile, 10-year-old car. Needs four-wheel brakes and two front tires and an alignment. Couple other odds and ends. It needs $3,000 worth of work is what it came down to. The owner individual, he hemmed and hawed. He thought about it a couple of days. He went back and forth. He came out with four paragraphs and a text note to me about why he wasn't going to fix it because it's cheaper for him to go out and spend $25 to $30 on a replacement used vehicle, which I have. I think he's wrong, but okay. You know, it's you got to think of the numbers. $30,000 is a lot of money. And I'm not saying never buy a new car. I'm just saying, you know, a 40,000-mile, 10-year-old car, simpler technology, technology that the repair shop knows what's going to fail in the next couple of years. You know, it's funny. I think a lot of you are trying to avoid repair bills. So you avoid repair bills by taking on car payments. And the car payments exceed the repair bills. And I'm not saying every car is worth fixing, but I'm saying the greater majority of them are. And I think in a lot of cases, you know, you've got to start to think to yourself, you know, hey, I'm going to skip the oil change this month. I'm going to squeeze another 30 days out of it. Why? What are you saving? What are you really saving? Because that skipped oil change, that little vibration that you say, yeah, I'll wait till next month. You know, and then next month comes along and, well, something else, you know, I can get one more month out of it. And then now you're 3 months overdue and then all of a sudden something catastrophic happens that could have been prevented, and now it's not a $3,000 repair. Now it's that $30,000 vehicle replacement or $40,000. You know, they said in the news this week, the price of the average new car is, anybody want to guess? Raise your hand, right? $50,000. $50,000 for transportation. $50,000 to do something a horse, a saddle, and a bag of hay did 100 years ago. Boy, that's technology for you. We sure have come a long way.
15: I also read that the average loan is now 7 years.
0: Yeah. And I've seen some cases, Tom, where they're talking about 8-year loans. And the answer I got, I talked to a couple of dealership people about it, and they said, yeah, but that's why we're coming out with longer extended warranty policies. And I said, but they cost more. He goes, yeah, but it's... And nobody can see the cycle that this is creating. This is creating a cycle where they're coming up with a product that costs more. They're making you guys pay for it over a longer period with a warranty that costs more. Cars have become such a huge profit center. I wouldn't be surprised if it's more expensive to own and maintain a car than it is to go to a football game on a regular basis. And I hate to say it like that, but the cost of supporting a sports team by being a fan has risen to the point of insanity as well. I've been saying it for years. The cheapest car you'll ever own, it's the one that's already sitting in your driveway. And people ask me that all the time, and I kind of come back with a different question. I go, yeah, the cheapest car you own is the one in your driveway. The question is, how healthy is it? Do we spend $1,000 a year maintaining that car, or do we make an $800 a month payment? You know, it's a different conversation, and it's a trend that's really kind of caught my attention because people are starting to notice that. And my conversation goes around, but what are we spending it on? What are we maintaining on the car? What are we doing to maintain that car? Because the bottom line is we still need transportation. You've got to have dependable wheels. You're a contractor. You're a family. You're a small business. A vehicle isn't a luxury. It's a tool that transports the family, that earns the paycheck, that keeps repair shops like mine busy, right? But that's where we kind of come into the story because our job has changed. We're not just changing brake pads anymore. We're not just doing diagnostics. We're not just changing oil. We're maintaining your investment if we're doing it right. And every maintenance decision that we make matters. Every direction we take you matters. Every fluid change matters. Every software updates. You know, and I got to tell you, you know what worries me? It's not the technology. It's not hybrids. It's not EVs. It's not software. What worries me is that more and more of you are convinced that repairing a car isn't worth it. And I think you're wrong. Not in every case. I think in the greater majority of cases, I think you're wrong. I think more cars are worth repairing. Because the other side of this is, do you know what there's a shortage of in this industry right now? Used cars. And I say that because used cars are at a premium. They're charging more for used cars of certain models than they are for similar models of new because less technology, easier to understand, easier to connect with, more affordable in certain instances. There's a whole, it's all upside down and backwards. Bottom line, your mechanic's got to be doing the right thing. They've got to be, you know, maintaining that car over the long haul. They've got to be doing their diagnostics. A professional shop is worth every dollar you pay them, provided they're doing the right thing. And that's what I try to talk about each and every week here for you if you're new to this show, and thank you for being here. You know, I'm going to answer your repair questions. I'm going to help separate the fact from fiction. I've got no axe to grind. I don't care. I think everybody's susceptible to making mistakes, and I think, you know, I think there's a lot wrong with this industry. I think there's a lot right with this industry. But now more than ever, the smartest money you can spend isn't on a new vehicle. It's taking care of the one you already have. And I believe that. And I'm not saying never buy a new car, but I'm just saying if you've got a 10-year-old car with 40,000 miles on it, if you've got a 10-year-old car with 80,000 miles on it, if you've got a 5-year-old car with 50,000 miles on it, maybe it's time I get a new one. You know? Maybe you're one of those people that, you know, 50 grand is like spending a nickel. Okay. But for the majority of Americans, for the majority of the motoring public, 50 grand's a lot of money. Where and when and how do we want to spend it? I've been saying it for a while, right? You've got to pay attention to the car. Cars whisper before they scream. They'll tell you what's wrong. You just got to listen. And it really comes back to that if you hear the screams before they get real loud, you can get a little bit more mileage out of that car. And that's what I'm here to do. I'm Ron Ananian, the Car Doctor. I'll be back right after this to help you do that. Don't go away.

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7: Let's go over to Pennsylvania. Let's talk to Tim. Tim, 23 Honda Civic. What's going on, Tim? How are you?
8: I am well. You've probably answered this question 1,000 times, and it comes and goes based on the price of gasoline. But this 88 octane versus 87... Is that something that we should just stay away from and not tempt the Grim Reaper of automobiles?
7: How old was your last car, Tim?
8: Well, my current car or the one before it?
7: The one before this. This is a 23, right? So this car's 3 years old.

0: what did the one that was 7 years old, what did that cost? You probably buy used cars, a couple of 2-3 year old used cars, kind of a thing, or do you buy them new?
1: I buy them new.
0: Okay. Do you remember what the one before this cost?
1: 21, 22.
0: Okay, so 21, 22, so we're at 46. And what'd the one before that cost? Probably another 20?
1: Yeah, probably, yeah.
0: Do you realize, and that goes back, what, let's say 20 years?
1: Yes.
0: Okay, and you've had repair bills, right? Maintenance?
1: Maintenance, yes. Repairs on the Hondas, you know.
0: Not often. Yeah, maintenance.
1: Not often.
0: Yeah, brakes, tires, oil changes. But that's, you know, that's still cost, right?
1: Right.
0: Do you realize you spent $65,000 on three cars over 20 years? And I'm still driving my 04 Suburban with 100,000 miles on it that I paid $44,000 for when it was new. And the most major repair I had to put was a trans in it in probably 10 years ago now. But my point becomes, why am I still driving a 22-year-old vehicle? Because I didn't worry about one octane point. To be honest with you, I generally fill the Suburban up with premium. I like a premium fuel. I don't do it every time. I still do it today when gas is close to, you know, premium's close to $5 a gallon. Because Mercedes, BMW, Audi, all the high-end European cars require premium. Cadillac requires premium in most of their models. Lexus requires premium in most of their models. And I have a point. The point is that all these cars that require premium because of octane, they're requiring that premium because of octane because of performance that the manufacturer puts in it. And to maintain that performance level, they have to keep that engine clean. There are more fuel additives and cleaners in a premium fuel than in a regular. Everybody argues the point about you don't need to run premium in a vehicle. You don't need to run 93 octane in a vehicle that only requires 88. But you get better fuel cleaning. And the cleaner you keep that engine, the longer it's going to run. I'm still driving my 22-year-old Suburban. So my point is, yes, you're right. Forget about the 87. Put the 88 in it. Use a fuel system cleaner. All right? And listen, some of this is a personal preference, Tim. You know, you just... You know, we're at that age where, hey, we just want to drive a new car every 6 or 7 years. I get that, right? But as I said in the open, look at the price of cars. Yeah, you know, what's that Civic going to cost in 7 years? I bet you that Civic is $35,000, $40,000. And is that going to be something you want to do? Aren't you better off trying to drive it longer by just doing a little bit more maintenance? Because as you said, the Hondas don't break. Thoughts?
1: Yeah, what I normally do is I kind of compare, and you know, when the used Hondas are up in value like they are now, you know, and they do kind of hold their value, I kind of analyze how much money I've spent over the lifespan of me owning the car.
0: Right.
1: And you know, there seems to be a sweet spot with the Honda Civics. Especially, and maybe other automobiles, but my experience has only been with Civics, to where that sweet spot where, you know, you get maximum trade-in value.
0: Right. But you still have to lay that money out. Let me ask you, what is it? Is it the trade-in value against the new one that makes you do it, or you just get to a point where it's 7 years old, I'm such and such old, and I just want a new car? What makes you do it?
1: That's part of it. You know, once they get up a certain number of years and miles, you know, my wife and I travel a lot. And honestly, I drive the Civic. I mean, I've been all over the country in it. And I don't want anything that's going to interrupt my trip. So there's convenience there. And I'm willing to spend a little bit of money for that peace of mind, you know.
0: See, that's a valid reason. And I haven't, you know what, I was kind of fishing for that, so thank you. You know, that's the reason that we have to look at. Convenience, safety, reliability. They get to a point. Now, if you said to me, Ron, you know, I'm retired, I live in my hometown, I, you know, corner store, milk, grocery store, church, etc. I put 40, 50,000 miles on this car over 7 years, and then I get rid of it because it's 7 years old. I don't know if that makes economic or financial sense anymore.

0: right?
1: Right.
0: So, you know, if you're balancing the budget, Tim, back to your original question, you're right. I'm not sure why 87 exists. Frankly, I'm not sure why we don't have regular and premium. I don't know what mid-grade does. I don't know too many people that use it. When I talk to the gas station attendants, they tell me that middle grade, that 89 octane, you know, I think it's like there's 87, 89, and 91 now, and depends on the brand. There's 87, 89, and 93 sometimes. That middle grade is probably the least sold. And I'm not sure what its purpose is. I often wonder what would it do to the price of fuel, right, if we didn't have to make that mid-grade and we just made premium and regular and put a little bit more additives into the regular. And, you know, you wonder. Of course, between you and me, you know, come in close. Don't let anybody else hear this. I read in the Wall Street Journal today that the energy companies, you know, Chevron, Exxon, all them, record profits the last 6 months because of the war in Iran. So, you know, I don't understand that either. If the price of if the cost of material has gone up, then how are they making more money than ever before?
1: Correct. Yeah, profits, you'd think the spread would stay the same.
0: Well, right. You know, it's, listen, a quart of oil now costs me 48% more than it did 6 months ago. So I've raised my prices. I'm not making any more money. My costs went up, so my sell price has to go up, right? But
1: right.
0: Their costs went up, and they're still making record profits. It makes no sense. Go with 88 octane, Tim. Throw a couple of high tests at it and live your life, my friend. I appreciate the call, and I appreciate the conversation. I'm Ron Ananian, the Car Doctor. We are back right after this. Don't go anywhere.

I want to talk about how not to fix a car. Donald writes in. I remember speaking to Donald about this. Donald, if you're out there, babe, give me a call. 2015 Chrysler has cruise control that does not work. He sent me an email. We spoke on the show a few weeks ago, and I have checked on any recall issues. I remember that. There are none. There was a conversation about safety recalls for programming. I'm assuming, which is a dangerous word, that when Donald went and checked recall issues, he went out to NHTSA.gov and, you know, plugged in the VIN there and saw no recall notices. I brought it again to the dealer, who put it on a computer and said it was the clock, spring, and switch. Those have already been changed over a year ago. Here's the part I don't understand. This is me speaking, not Donald, with the email. He said they've been changed over a year ago. There is voltage through the clock spring to the switch, so the clock spring and switch are not bad. Donald, if first of all, just because it was changed doesn't mean it's still good. I get it. You're saying, well, it's got voltage through it. But if you know enough to do that, then why are you taking it to the dealer? I'm not sure of the disconnect here. There's something wrong with this. You know, just because a part was changed doesn't mean it's good. I can't tell you how many times we have to do something twice and three times in cases of defective, bad new parts. New never ever worked, right? My wife is hounding me. I'm sorry, Donald, to try and fix this issue, and I don't know where else to look. I've tried to get a wiring diagram or diagnostic flow chart from the dealers, and they're not willing to help. Well, I can understand that. Who did the clock spring and the switch? The dealer? Then wouldn't the clock spring and switch be under warranty? I had that thought when I read this. We've already spent several hundred dollars on this issue. We're no closer to fixing this problem. It's been a great car. Still has under 100,000 miles on it. And we get free oil changes for the life of the car. Being retired on a fixed income, we'd like to try and keep the car. Yeah, I understand that. I understand that. You got to find a competent shop. You got to find somebody that's going to want to put some time in on it. Don't assume, because parts have already been changed, that thereby nullifies and proves them out to be good. I've got a customer with a 2012 Chrysler Caravan. Voyager, Caravan, same thing, minivan. 2 years ago, we put a tip-em in, had a bad tip-em, totally integrated power module, the relay control box on the left side of the engine compartment for a fuel pump problem. And brand new reman from Chrysler, because that's all that was available. It went bad within 9 months. There you go, right? Ordered another one. That one barely made it out of the box. It went into the car, and the car didn't make it out the door of the shop. It failed. I put the old one back in with a bypass kit in it, sent that back under warranty, ordered another one. That was November. I'm still waiting for another one, which is the other problem with Chrysler. Chrysler is horrendous on parts. Just really tough getting parts for some of the older Chryslers, like a lot of the car companies. I shouldn't just say Chrysler. They're all like this. But my point is, you know, I would grab a wiring diagram. And if you're able to tell me that you know the clock spring has voltage through it, and you've tested it the way the dealer tested it, you've tested it as per procedure, go out to the Chrysler website. I think the last time I looked, it was $42. You can log in and buy serial information or wiring diagram information for this vehicle, or even better, go out to All Data. Go to alldata.com and go look up a DIY wire subscription, and I think it's well under $100. I think it's probably closer to well under $50, and you can buy a data subscription for 1 year and get the exact same information that the repair shops get from All Data. And, you know, at that point, there's your wiring diagram. I get it, you're on a fixed income, but I there's no free lunch. There's just no other way to say it. So just be aware. You've got to take it from that point on. You don't hang on to something because you get free oil changes for the life of the car. There is no free lunch. Okay. And where are you getting the free oil changes from? The dealership where you bought it. And, you know, they're under no obligation to give you free technical information. I'm sorry. They're not. I am. That's what I do. And I'll tell you what, Donald, if you hear this conversation, which I haven't figured out yet, a lot of you don't seem to hear the conversation. I've gotten several emails of late
You've got to listen to the show because that's where I try to dispense information. I can't dispense information for everybody for all the emails I get. Everybody wants a, you know, I'm going to start the Ron and Annie and $39.95 a month subscription plan. At least I'll get, you know, I can get paid so I can explain to my wife why she never sees me. Well, I was answering emails. Yeah, but I haven't seen you in the last 3.5 weeks. But Donald, I promise you, if you call me or send me an email, ron@cardoctorshow.com, I will send you a wiring diagram for free to help you diagnose this problem. But, you know, if the dealer's saying the clock spring and the switch are bad and they tell you that will fix the problem, guaranteed, and that's the last part, that's where I'm going to close this, you know, that is the last part of this conversation. Anytime a mechanic says, hey, this part is bad, I don't care whether it was new, used, put in a year ago, put in last week, whatever, the next question has to be, is that going to fix my problem? It's either yes, no, or maybe. There's only three possible answers. And it could be maybe, but this is the first step because I've proven it bad and I can show you why it's bad and they'll run you through some tests, right? That's a logical conversation. You know, no, that means they don't know. And yes means that, yes, they do know. I promise this will fix the car. I call them Ron guarantees in the shop. You know, I say it to customers all the time. Hey, here's the Ron guarantee. We do this. It's fixed. Hey, we do this. This is the first step. This is bad, and I'll prove to you why it's bad. But Dad always said, fix what you know is bad. Go on to the next thing. Well, I know this is bad. But, Donald, if you get this, send me an email, ron@cardoctorshow.com, or call me up here on air, and I will be glad to help you with this. 855-560-9900. I'm Ron Anini and the Car Doctor. We'll be back right after this. Don't go away.

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0: Next up, let's go to Tom in Arizona. Tom, welcome to the Car Doctor, sir. What's going on today?
1: Hi, thanks for taking my call. I got a 2003 Buick LeSabre, and a couple of weeks ago, the interior lights won't come on.
0: Okay.
1: I'm looking at schematics, like you were mentioning in the previous call. And the common thing I see is, because the fuse looks good, the common thing I see is a ground point in the rear integration module.
0: Yeah, either G401 or G402 is not uncommon. So let's do this, okay? Is it just the interior lights, the overhead lights?
1: Do the
0: power door locks work?
1: Yes.
0: The auto lock function works. So let's make it simple. If I remember right, there's a relay under the left rear seat, correct?
1: Yeah, there's a fuse box.
0: Right. Okay. So coming out of that box, there's a tan wire, if memory serves, right? That tan wire is the ground control comes off of the rim, the rear integration module. See, this is an odd year. Well, this is an odd time. This 3-4 years of GM was, there's also serial data involved here. This is when we started to do controlled area networking. So we combined Wright Brothers biplane with space shuttle, right? We were trying to melt the two technologies together. So coming out of that, you know, rear fuse block, there's a dark blue-white wire, dark blue-white trace, if I remember right. And you'll find that wire at the driver door courtesy lamp. You'll find that at the left foot wheel well, the courtesy lamp. Is that dark blue wire hot? Does that show voltage? It's the same dark
1: left
0: blue that
1: foot.
0: Goes. It's the same dark blue that goes to the left, the right, the wheel well, the rear compartment. It's the common hot. You look at your wiring diagram. You see it?
1: Hold on.
0: Dark blue white.
1: Dark blue white. Yeah.
0: Right. Dark blue white. You see how it feeds all the bulbs?
1: Yep.
0: Do we have power there when we're supposed to? If we open up the driver's door, does it show power? Or if we there's a switch on the dash that'll activate the lights too, right?
1: Yeah, that doesn't work, but the door ajar indication works.
0: Right, okay. So when we open the driver's door, it's seeing the switch because it knows the door's open. Do we have power on that dark blue white? Now, you can get to that dark blue white real easy. Just it's either going to be go to the left footwell courtesy lamp or go to the driver door courtesy lamp. One side's going to be hot, one side's going to be ground.
1: Right, right. I could check either if there's ground
0: hot. Well, so let's figure out here. Let's do this. Whatever bulb is easiest to get to, Tom. Listen, I'm getting lazier as I get older, right? So let's just make this a simple circuit. Let's go in with a meter, and whatever bulb I can get to easy. One side of the meter to ground, the other side of the meter is hot. Touch one side of the bulb contact, I should see voltage. If I don't, then reverse my leads, go the other way. Do I have ground?
1: Right.
0: You know, let's
1: the rear,
0: go ahead.
1: The rear integration module controls the ground, right?
0: The rear integration module controls ground through the trunk, but you've also got to, if I remember right, isn't there a second part to this diagram where they show you, I'm trying to remember, it's been a while since I looked at an 03 Buick. But I think G402 was on the back by the trunk by the tail lamp, and the tail lamp's always kind of rusted and rotted.
1: Yeah, I don't have that problem in desert.
0: Right. Well,
1: I don't think.
0: See, well, yeah, right. You know, where'd the car come from? Was it originally an Arizona car?
1: Yes, Tucson.
0: Okay. Yeah. Boy, it's nice, right? It's all dry heat. Bet you there's no rot on this car at all.
1: Right. No rust.
0: No rust.
1: Pack rats.
0: Right. So, but it's kind of odd that none of the interior lights work. So we're looking for something common. And I remember how that relay was wired. Either the relay is not being energized by the rim because it doesn't see input. Yeah. And I don't think you would see the input request on a scan tool. I don't think they were that smart back then. But either I'm not seeing hot or the ground is broken. But let's figure out what I'm missing. If I'm missing hot, that's the left side of the circuit. If I'm missing ground, that's the right side of the circuit.
1: Yep.
0: All right? So okay. do it that way, okay. And then call me back next week. We can talk further. I'll get a wiring diagram out if I remember, and I can kind of walk you through it.
1: Okay.
0: So, but
1: I see the G402. So you think G402 is in the trunk area?
0: I think so. I think it, I thought it was somewhere back by the tail lamp, which I always thought was kind of stupid because, you know, I'm working on the front of the car. I got to go all the way to the back to get to, you know, my next life. I want to be an automotive engineer. I really do. I really think they design this stuff in the morning. They go out to lunch. They have a couple of beers and they go, yeah, the heck with it. We're just going to put it in production anyway.
1: I'm afraid it gets worse every year. So
0: it just makes no sense to me. So, all right.
1: Thank you.
0: You're very welcome, kiddo.
1: Thank you.
0: Anytime. You call back. 855-560-9900. I'm Ron and Annie in the Car Doctor. We're back to finish it up right after this.

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1: Stop. That dog does not want to be petted.
0: Just a little heads up before something bad happens.
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0: So it comes to this, right? I guess we got to close out the hour and go away for the week. I had fun today. I may have been cranky today. Tom's saying I was, but you know what? I want the best for each and every one of you when you're dealing with your car. I want your mechanic to be on the top of their game. I want you to get the proper service. I see so much nonsense that goes on, you know, in this business. Sometimes I hear it from the guys that I'm answering their questions during the week when shops call me up because they want to know about this or that, and I don't do that much of that anymore because otherwise I'd never get anything done. But I had fun with you today. You know what? I enjoy answering all of your questions, and if I sounded a little hard-pressed, I apologize. It's not, you know, like I said, I want you to have the best of care when it comes to your automobiles. You know, I enjoy our interaction. I learn from you guys. I do. You may not realize it, but you guys show me a few things, and I learn something each and every week. And just because I'm on the radio doesn't mean I'm smarter than all of you. I'm just smarter than most of you. Is that the right way to say that, Tom? Probably. But all of you can teach me something, and I mean that sincerely from my heart. We have fun each and every week, and that's kind of what this is about. You know, it's cars are just such a major part of our lives now. And I can argue points about keeping a car, replacing a car from multiple perspectives. And I still think my rule that I formulated many years ago about you get rid of a car when it's too rusty, too unreliable, or you can't find parts anywhere. But now, because of the internet, you know, if it's not rusty and it's still reliable, you can find parts anywhere because you can just log in online and tend to find it. You just might not be able to get parts as quick and find them as fast. And that's kind of got to become part of the equation. I see a lot of people throw away perfectly good cars each and every week. And I often wonder, does it make financial sense? And I don't know their perspective. I don't know their pocketbook. The one gentleman we spoke to today with the Honda Civic, he had the absolute right answer. He replaces that car every 7 years because he and his wife cruise around the country, and I guess they're in retirement, and he wants something reliable. He doesn't want to have to think about it. And you know what? That is the answer for that. That makes absolutely perfect sense. But if you're in your hometown and you're replacing that car every 7 years and it's a financial burden, consider talking to your mechanic about how can you get longer life out of it by doing some maintenance and repairs and taking better care of it. The automobile isn't going to get any simpler. And I speak to people every week about, you know, do I want to replace it now or do I want to keep driving the old one? You know what? Don't negotiate with yourself. Go drive a new one on a road test. See if you like it. Because if you're replacing a 10 or a 5-year-old vehicle, the technology that's in it is staggering. And it may not be comfortable for you. And then again, you may love it. I'm Ron Ananian and the Car Doctor. Till the next time, good mechanics aren't expensive. They're priceless.
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4: News this hour from Town Hall. I'm John Scott. Israel sharing serious security concerns with the White House about a proposed disarmament deal with Hamas. One Israeli official says Israel believes Hamas is focused on rebuilding its military rather than demilitarizing. The Israeli military will not withdraw from Gaza until Hamas disarms. This comes after Hamas announced plans to disarm as part of a U.S.-brokered ceasefire. The agreement includes a phased Israeli withdrawal and the arrival of international forces. Despite the ceasefire, Israel continues to strike Gaza, targeting Hamas and its infrastructure. About 5,000 homes evacuated, 600 homes, businesses, and other buildings destroyed by wildfires. They remain uncontained in eastern Washington state. There are new questions being raised about a Texas Senate candidate's residency history.
5: Democratic Senate candidate James Tallarico is under fire for allegedly violating Texas election law by registering to vote and launching a previous House campaign using his mother's Austin address where he did not live. Texas requires candidates to reside in their district for a full year before running. Rival Ken Paxton has accused Tallarico of election fraud, noting that Tallarico has long opposed voter ID and other election integrity measures. Willie Nelson, Los Angeles.
4: Congressional Budget Office analyst confirming Republican complaints about Democrats' prescription drug pricing plan.
6: House Committee Chairman Jody Arrington, Brett Guthrie, and Jason Smith say a new CBO analysis shows the Medicare drug pricing provisions in former President Biden's so-called Inflation Reduction Act failed to generate promised savings. Republicans point to CBO findings that Medicare Part D costs rose sharply, contributing to an estimated $700 billion increase in projected deficit spending.
4: That's correspondent Ken Lorman reporting. More on these stories from townhall.com.
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4: Greece's fire department says the collision of two firefighting helicopters battling a major wildfire burning out of control in that would be west of Athens on Sunday has left two crew members dead. And firefighters battling the last hotspots of a monster wildfire in France's southwest.
9: Firefighters in southwestern France were working to control the last hotspots of a massive wildfire on Friday. The blaze has burned an area four times the size of Paris. That's about 162 square miles, and it initially forced 224,000 people to flee their homes. The huge wildfire, which burnt pine forest and touristic resort areas in Bordeaux's Gironde region on the Atlantic coast, hasn't spread for several days. Government officials said lower temperatures and higher humidity overnight were helping ease pressures. I'm Karen Shamas.
4: News and analysis at townhall.com. A plan put forth by FIFA's president has led to a boycott by the 55 members of the European soccer body UEFA.
10: FIFA and its president Gianni Infantino want to create a subsidiary running its events and competitions, including the crown jewel, the Men's World Cup, a $20 billion operation that will be 20% owned by private investors. Anchor Investor, a New York investment firm created by Joshua Kushner, the younger brother of US President Donald Trump's son-in-law, Jared Kushner. Another close tie between FIFA, Infantino, and the wider Trump world. Infantino has written to the 211, setting a deadline of September the 19th to accept a one-time-only offer of $20 million for each to invest.
4: Correspondent Graham Dunbar. And Miami, the media preseason favorite to win the ACC football championship. More at townhall.com.
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13: If you like guns, and even if you don't, you're in the right place. 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What's the best gun for personal protection? Why own an AR-15? Tom Knows. 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All coming your way right now. Tom Gresham's your host, and you can call him at Tom Talk Gun. Now, here's Tom.

carry some your iron-sided guns because you're good with those. 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This is not an anti-dot comment. It's a common sense comment of making sure that your rig works for you. You're betting your life on it. This is your parachute. We don't want to say, hey, it probably works. Not a good idea.

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2: With SRN News, I'm John Scott. President Trump will order American forces to hold off on you're threatened against Iran after the parameters of a deal to end the war were reached. A day earlier, he had threatened more strikes on Iran as the U.S. pushes to reopen the Strait of Hormuz. Russia launching a barrage of ballistic missiles and drones into Kyiv, killing at least 9 people, wounding 33. The strikes follow a major Russian attack 2 days earlier that killed at least 10 people across Ukraine. The cycle of violence continues to hinder diplomatic efforts to end Russia's invasion. Flight attendants with WestJet, Canada's second largest airline, have gone to strike over pay disputes. The Canadian Union of Public Employees represents 4,400 cabin crew. WestJet confirming the strike and said it remains available for negotiations. This is SRN News.
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3: All right, let's keep this conversation going. We are talking about, of course, the shooting in Twin Falls, Idaho, where a good guy with a gun fired back the guy who's murdering people with an AR. Good guy had a pistol. Actually had a suppressor or a silencer. It really ticks people off when I call them silencers. That's just a bonus. It is a perfectly correct name, by the way. Hiram Maxim called them silencers when he invented them. Completely interchangeable. Silencer, suppressor. But they don't make them silent, Tom. You should know better. Oh, give me a break. How pedantic can we be? Don't we have something better to do than try to mock each other? You call it a clip. It's a magazine. Really? Come on. Get over yourself. Our number here is 866-TALK-GUN. Let's see. Steve called in out of Omaha. Steve, you went to the Goal Summit, I gather.
14: I did, yes. This weekend. Yesterday and today. Well, there's only about 2 hours left, so if you're in Des Moines, maybe you can hustle over there and squeeze in the last speaker. But 2 hours from Omaha, so we went over yesterday and checked it out, and it was great. It was wonderful. We saw lots of stuff. There was all sorts of fun stuff to do. There's air rifle range, and they had some other simulations. And of course, it's a big gun show. You can buy and have it shipped to you or whatever. But we went to one of the luncheons, and it was a great, inspiring speaker there. Well, the door prize, my son won the Caldwell Playcopter Rip Launcher.
3: What?
14: At the door prize. My son won the launcher.
3: So that's
14: we're
3: so cool.
14: Go play with this thing. I know. We're going to go play with this thing and... And that's the handheld one, not the battery one, and not the floor mount, you know, the ground mounted one.
3: Right. Did you get some targets?
14: Nice.
3: Did you get some targets?
14: No, we got to do that yet. So this is the ripcord one where you just pull the cord and flings it out there.
3: But oh, you're gonna have so much fun!
14: Oh, I can't wait to use it. Can't wait to use it. And he's excited about using it too. So apparently these things don't break when they hit the ground like other clay targets do. This is a they're a little more durable. I mean, they still break when you shoot them, but is that your experience? Is where you
3: that is, and also they are biodegradable. They're not plastic. They're actually made of like a cornstarch type material, so they do break down. So if you shoot them and leave them, or the pieces of them, you don't have to worry about it. It's not plastic stuff out there because they look plastic, but. You're going to have a ball. You know what's going to happen. I'm just going to make a prediction here. You're going to love the ripcord, and it's fun. But it won't be long before you're going to say, we've got to get the battery-powered one, too.
14: Right, right. And that big-mounted one, man, now you can set it out there like in front of you like you ought to. And then if there's a remote or whatever it is, I don't know. But
3: yeah, there's a remote, and you can also make it go just by saying launch to it. It'll throw targets.
14: Oh, you can talk to it. Nice.
3: You can talk to it.
14: That's like a regular trap range.
3: Yes, exactly. So you can
14: be
3: by yourself.
14: It's going
3: to
14: be.
3: Yeah, you don't have to hold on to a remote. You can hold your shotgun and say launch, and this thing will throw one or two targets. And you can actually, all right, love this. You can take a picture with your phone of where you're going to throw in the targets and then touch the screen on your phone to where you want the target to go, and it will throw it to that place out there based on the photo that you just took.
14: It's awesome. High tech.
3: Isn't that crazy?
14: It's finally. That's beautiful. Can't wait to use it.
3: Well, congratulations. I'm glad you got something and had fun at Goals. I appreciate it. That is a good range report right there. Thank you, sir. All right, let's keep moving here. Talk to John in Dallas. He's got a call, some kind of report for us here. Talk to me, John.
15: Hey, Tom. You guys are talking about concealed carry options. I just want to let your listeners out there know that another great concealed carry option is the good old J-frame from Smith & Wesson, 642, 442, 638. You have to have a balance between, okay, shooting great and also being able to carry. So for a lot of concealed carry people, it's going to come down to a lot of convenience. Are you going to want to carry a big full size duty handgun on your hip all day? Or if you're running to the grocery store, is it easier to put a .638 in a pocket holster and throw it in your pocket?
3: Right.
15: With the corollary, the big thing I also want, you guys talk about a lot about the new red dots. Everybody's big on red dots. Another tool, it doesn't replace good training, another tool is a Crimson Trace laser grip. Doesn't add any bulk to the gun itself, but it's a good tool in a certain situation, low light situation, where you can't, you have bad eyes, you can't see very well. You can use that as a tool to aid in your shooting, especially very close quarters. So Crimson Trace is still a great product out there. I don't have any financial relationship with them, but some of my J frames that I like to carry, I'll use the Crimson Trace and I'll shoot it at the range and make sure I'm proficient. And
3: let me tell you my experience with the Crimson Trace on a 2-inch revolver. They're so good. We were playing with them at the range, of course, just the things you do. And it's getting darker, and we're kind of doing a low light shoot. We've got some steel targets out there. And we said, well, I wonder how far could we actually hit something with a 2-inch revolver? Shooting from the hip with a laser, we're hitting steel at 50 yards with a 2-inch revolver. I mean, it just flat out works. Yeah.
15: Oh, yes, sir. Yeah. Yeah. So everybody out there, hey, if you don't want to carry something bulky, I mean, it's hard to put a red dot on a revolver nowadays, but hey, Crimson Trace or whatever laser grip you can get out there, it's another option. But you still have to train, Mr. Tom Gresham, you still have to train.
3: Absolutely, you do. You got to train, you got to practice. But yeah, lasers are not a bad choice. And look, revolvers, small revolvers are a decent choice. You make it your, and look, I thank you, Colin, it's a good one. You make your decision based on your circumstances, and those circumstances may change from day to day. It's not a one-size-fits-all. You may have to dress a certain way for certain circumstances. You go with a different gun for those situations. And people say, well, you mean you're going to have like different carry guns? Well, you got different shoes for different situations. You don't wear your hiking boots, you know, to a ball dance. You don't wear your stiletto heels when you're hiking over the hills. You change your setup. Now, there is, of course, give you this thought. We've got the choices of really small guns, and we've got the choices of full-size guns. We've talked about that. This is the reason we have the midsize guns that are so very popular. Think the category of the Glock 19. It's not a full-size gun. It's not a subcompact gun. It's a compact. Well, what can you do with one of those? You can do anything you want to do with it. You can hit targets at 50 yards with that pistol. You know, and the P365s, the SIG, the Smith & Wesson M&P compacts, the Rugers, I mean, you just go on and on and on. 1911s, you can go with a commander size 1911. I was mentioning, hold on a second. Okay, back with you. I was mentioning, I was using this Colt Custom Carry Limited. It's a commander size 1911. It is, it's not a lightweight commander. There are some lightweight commanders, and like I really, really like the Ruger 1911 in their lightweight version. It is a great carry gun. This is not that. It's a fairly heavy, almost range-ish, call it a range gun. Man, does it ever shoot. And people are going to look it up, and they're going to say, wow, that's expensive. Yeah, it is. It's not really there to compete with your $700 1911s. It's a $2,500-ish pistol. What it's really there to do is compete with the Wilson Combats and the Nighthawk Customs that are $4,500 to $8,500 for some of those. And at $2,500 out of the Colt Custom Shop, it's a heck of a deal. It also, I think, competes very well with the Dan Wessons, which I've always thought are some of the better, maybe some of the best factory 1911s out there. Just food for thought. It's just looking for the mid-size, if you will. I think it's a great compromise. And yeah, everyone we choose is a compromise. You know, you go to a big one, you're compromised because it's heavy and it's bulky. You go to the small one, it's a compromise because it's just not as big and it's harder to shoot well. There it is. That's just how it goes. Hey, let's grab Joe out of Jefferson, Texas on line two. Hey, Joe, thanks for calling in. What's on your mind, sir?
16: Ammo update, Tom.
3: Okay.
16: I found some 284 Winchester at Bud's Gun Shop online.
3: Bud's has an awful lot of stuff. They are a big online seller. So what rifle do you have that's chambered for the 284 Winchester?
16: Model 100, Evil semi-automatic.
3: Do you really have Model 100 in 284? How long you had that?
16: That was my dad's be-all to end-all rifle. He bought it in 63.
3: Mm-hmm.
16: And when he passed away, it was handed down to me.
3: Son of a gun. Well, it was about 62, 63 is when I used a Model 100. For those who don't know, you can look it up. The Model 100 was a cool-looking semi-automatic rifle from Winchester, detachable box magazine, and I used one in .308 to shoot my very first deer when I was 11 years old. So, yeah, 11-year-old with a semi-automatic in a caliber cartridge that's much more powerful than the 5.56 of an AR, and they just flat work. They were also just good-looking rifles.
16: Yeah, it is. It's a beautiful gun.
3: Well, that is terrific. And, yeah, people who have 284s are always trying to find ammo, so I appreciate the heads up on that, man. That's good info. Appreciate you sharing that. What do you use that rifle for?
16: It's a deer rifle. I live up here in Northeast Texas, and I recently replaced the firing pin on it. I wasn't sure if my dad had done that or not, so I went ahead and had that done over there in Shreveport area.
3: Right. They had a problem with them, and there was a recall on that gun.
16: Yeah, Clark's Custom Guns did that for me. I wasn't comfortable doing it myself.
3: You know, anytime you take something to Clark Custom Guns, you're going to get good work. We've had some nice things done. My wife had her M&P 9mm worked over at Clark's and had a terrific trigger job on it. And it is the envy of everybody who tries it. That's a good shop. Anybody in the area, or actually people send guns from all over the country to Clark's Custom Guns. I think it's ClarkCustomGuns.com, I believe it is. Hey, look, I appreciate the call. Really good range report, sir. I don't think we got time for the next one in here yet. We do. Oh, we got plenty of time. All right, let's get Brant out of Casper, Wyoming, one of my favorite places where you're just as likely to see antelope on the golf course as any other place. Hey, Brant.
17: Hey, you have gotten me in trouble with my as well.
3: Okay.
17: So, I had a long-term buddy from my Navy days that is now wheelchair-bound and wanted to get rid of his Browning M2 registered Form 4 machine gun. And
3: seriously?
17: He transferred it to me.
3: You're talking, it's not a converter, it's a full-auto M2 50 cal.
17: Oh, it's the real deal.
3: Ooh, so, you know, I don't have to tell you what the problem is with that. Now you got to feed it.
17: Well, the problem is feeding it, because I took it out and went through 275 rounds in a little over an hour and a half.
3: Oh, no.
17: But that's why there's surplus powder and surplus bullets, because I will load my own. And I have a bolt gun, so I've been loading my own for the bolt gun. But I got the belt fed, it's like, yeah, that extra 64 pounds of powder that I had in the back, that's going to go real quick.
3: That's not going to last long. Because if you were to go out and buy, because I haven't done a price check on it, what does 50 cal ammo cost for factory loads now?
17: Well, I guess if you can find surplus would be cheaper, and I'm guessing maybe $5 a round.
3: Right, that sounds about right.
17: If you get PMC or Hornady or some sort of target type ammunition, it's probably closer to $10.
3: $10 a round.
17: Oh, but it's fun.
3: Yeah. Yeah, and
17: it's just money. I'll make more.
3: You know, there is that. It's like, okay, and it's a full auto M2 50. What does that thing weigh?
17: Oh, I can't lift it with the barrel on. With the barrel off, I'm going to say it's probably 60 pounds, and then the tripod and the barrel add a little bit more. So maybe altogether 85, 90.
3: Perfect concealed carry gun.
17: Exactly, yeah. Yeah, I think that's why I'm trying to imagine a mount for the gooseneck ball on my pickup.
3: Oh, my heavens. You are really having fun now, aren't you?
17: And this is just the beginning, because I have a semi-auto 1919, and I'm like, you know, if I'm going to get another machine gun, I'm going to get, number one, I'm not going to get a magazine fed. If you're going, go big, get a belt fed.
3: Okay.
17: So it's like, okay, my choices are 1919, or I could dabble in the MGs or the Vickers or something like that, but I would probably stick with the 1919 platform because I'm somewhat familiar with it, having the semi. But it's not for dollar for dollar. Now that I say this, everyone's going to run out and buy them and drive the price up.
3: That's not going to happen. Once they see the price, they're not going to be doing that. Look, and I apologize. I've got to go because I'm going to hit my break here. But we're just going to, you know, if you're going to start buying all of these belt feds, we're going to be talking about Brent. Remember when Brent used to own a home, but then now he's homeless. But he does still have a lot of machine guns, so it works out just fine. It is like buying a Great Dane, in this case, maybe buying a whole herd of them. And you got to feed those things, and that $5 a round, and you're going full auto. Oh, goodness gracious. But let me tell you, all your friends want to come out and shoot with you. You got to tell them, all right, there you go. Each of you throw down $100, and we can start shooting, because that's just what it's going to take. I like the way that guy operates, though. Full auto, 50 cal. Yeah, I'm in.
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3: All right, in a few minutes here, we're going to have a chance to really tick off all of our 10-millimeter fans. And you know what a 10-millimeter fan I am. We'll be talking about guns for bears. Yeah, bear guns. Always a hot topic around here. You don't want to miss that one. We're talking about the fella in Twin Falls, Idaho. His name is Jordan Salinas. Pulled out his pistol, started shooting at a guy who was killing people with an AR. When Jordan was posting some things online, he said, train like your life depends upon it, because God forbid someday it may. It just might. And I was thinking about that and thinking that this guy, Jordan, he had mentally put himself into this position years before. He knew exactly what he was going to do because he had practiced it. He had trained for it. He had thought about it. He had gone there mentally. He had imagined himself in that scenario. A lot of people don't want to do that for any number of reasons. I think some people don't want to do that because it makes them think, yeah, there are bad people out there. I would rather not think about the fact that there are bad people, and I like living in my little bubble, and it's comfortable here. I don't want to be uncomfortable. I get that. And then there are some gun people who won't do it because, frankly, they know that they are not up to the task, and they are unwilling to change that status. They are unwilling to spend time and money to go get training. They are unwilling to go to the range and practice regularly. I'm talking about really practice, like monthly. Put a lot of rounds down range. They're unwilling to carry a gun all the time. And look, if that's you and you say, I'm just unwilling to do that, that's you. I'm not going to try to shame anybody. I'm just saying that I think it would be a mistake to think of yourself as prepared and ready. Well, I have a gun. Doesn't mean a thing. If you don't have the skills and you don't have the will, you don't have the commitment, how do you get those things? Let's take it one step further. How do you go from I have a gun to I now have skills and the will and the commitment? You change your environment. You change what you're exposed to. You start watching our show, First Person Defender, all the time. We have hundreds of episodes of this now. You look at that and you go, wow, that happened so fast. Wow, I never thought of that. Wow, that's an interesting take. I never would have thought of doing it that way. And you start pouring that stuff into your head and changing the way you think. And then you say, you know, I'm going to go take one of those classes. I'm going to go to Thunder Ranch or Gunsight or Range Ready Studios or Art SIG Academy or the Smith & Wesson Academy or any one of a number of other places out there. I'm going to do this. I'm going to take a multi-day class. Even though I know I'm not up to the task, it's okay. Nobody's judging you. Just go and learn. Yeah, but, you know, I may be like the worst person in the class. That means you're going to learn more than anybody else. Oh, different way of thinking about that. You will actually, if you start way at the bottom, you will progress faster than anybody else. You will. I've seen it time and time again. You'll probably pass up some of those folks. You know why? Because you'll be listening to the instructors. You will change who you are. Seriously, you will change who you are. You will change the way you think about yourself and the way you think about situations. You can make yourself that person. All it takes is a yes from you. Yes, I will do that. Yes, I am going to change who I am. I'm going to become a person who can protect myself, who can protect my wife, my kids, my husband, who can protect others around me.
5: I am not going to let somebody murder people in front of me. 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
28: News this hour from Town Hall. I'm John Scott. Wildfires are blazing in eastern Washington state.
29: Residents in 5,000 homes were forced to evacuate as wildfires remain uncontained in eastern Washington state. Some 600 homes, businesses, and other buildings have been destroyed. Wildfires have burned more than 8 square miles around Spokane and are among a dozen wildfires across the western U.S. The federal response team from California has been called in to help with the 3 Washington state blazes, and they're expected wind gusts of at least 35 miles an hour Sunday. I'm Donna Water.
28: And yet another heat wave scorching the western United States, bringing extreme heat warnings to Southern California and record temperatures in the Southwest and Montana. Southern California's heat warnings are set to expire Sunday night. Firefighters containing a vast wildfire in southwestern France, allowing nearly 200,000 people to return home. The development comes after what may have been the country's largest peacetime evacuation. However, renewed fires have forced thousands from their homes in other parts of France and Greece. President Trump says he'll order American forces to hold off on strikes he had threatened against Iran.
30: Mr. Trump claims Mideast allies have reached the parameters of a deal to end the war in Iran. The president told a Saturday evening social media post that for now he would halt new strikes in the five-month-old war. A day earlier, Mr. Trump threatened more strikes on Iran as the U.S. pushes to reopen the Strait of Hormuz. The announcement comes after a call President Trump had with the Saudi crown prince.
28: That's correspondent Andrew Stewart. The mayor of Moscow describes a bomb attack on a restaurant in the capital as a brutal terrorist act. He did not specify who was responsible. 3 people were killed. More on these stories from townhall.com.
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28: A new study argues artificial intelligence could fuel America's great economic boom if the government stays out of the way. Correspondent Ron Taylor.
32: Economists Stephen Moore and Neil Chilson say AI has the potential to lower costs, boost productivity, and speed production across industries ranging from manufacturing to healthcare. In a new report, they compare AI's promise to past technological revolutions that increased output while creating new jobs. The authors warn that excessive taxes and regulations could slow innovation and give competitors like China an advantage in the global AI race. Ron Taylor reporting.
28: New York officials suing prediction market platform Kalshi for potentially billions of dollars, calling it an illegal unlicensed gambling operation as that state seeks to halt its operations. Kalshi and other platforms argue they are federally licensed and the states have no authority. News and analysis at townhall.com. A reworked Senate bill aims to regulate college sports by more than doubling the money schools can share with players. The Protect College Sports Act proposes up to $25 million for a retention pool to pay athletes to stay on rosters. This is in addition to the $21.3 million schools are allowed to spend this season. The House settlement calls for 22% of certain revenues to be shared with athletes. The bill's future in the Senate remains uncertain. Football analyst Tony Romo suspended by CBS.
6: This following Romo's arrest on suspicion of operating while intoxicated. The 46-year-old Romo was pulled over July 23rd while traveling on Interstate 43 in Milwaukee. He was arrested after he performed poorly on standardized field sobriety tests, and the police report noted an open bottle of alcoholic beverage was found in Romo's vehicle.
28: That's correspondent Bill Alexander. More on these stories at townhall.com.
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4: With SRN News, I'm John Scott. A powerful heat wave gripping large parts of the western U.S. this weekend, pushing temperatures close to record highs, worsening wildfire risks, and prompting authorities to urge people to stay indoors and hydrated. A ridge of high pressure, commonly known as a heat dome, is trapping hot air over states from Arizona to Montana. Forecasters expect the heat wave to be relatively short-lived. Dangerous temperatures and dry conditions have triggered warnings across the region. Las Vegas recording 115 degrees Fahrenheit Saturday, the city's hottest temperature of the year and just 1 degree below its record. A gunman opened fire Saturday afternoon at an In-N-Out Burger in Twin Falls, Idaho, sending a shopping center into chaos. At least 3 people killed, 5 injured. The suspect suspected of the shooting is dead. This is SRN News.
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8: yeah, I get to do range reports now and then. I've been to the range, I had some fun, shot some rifles, shot some handguns, shot a steel challenge match. Now, I often say I'm not a competitive shooter, and I'm not, but I like to go out. I mean, if you were a competitive shooter, you would look at what I did and say, "That's everything I did was wrong." Showed up with a brand new gun that was not broken in, did have some malfunctions while I'm shooting it. But that was kind of the point. I wanted to see how it would do. Wasn't trying to win or beat anybody. I'm just, it's a place to go to shoot, to have some fun with some friends. Shot the 1911 9mm, the Colt Custom Carry Limited. Nice pistol. Shoots really well. And yeah, the first 100 rounds I had like, probably four. It was lubed up, but I had about four failures to go back into battery, or I had one stovepipe failure. After that, ran just fine, which is not unusual. You got to break them in. But had fun. It has a really good trigger. So, I mean, all in all, I liked the gun. It was a chance to try it out. I came in third, which sounds more impressive than it is, since there were only five of us shooting. Dead center in the middle. Oh, well, there you go. It was a fun time. Fun morning out just shooting guns. Our number here is 866-TALK-GUN. Give me a holler. Joe called in out of Flemington, New Jersey. Hello, Joe. You're on Gun Talk. What's up?
11: Tom, I got a range report for you about a shooting drill that my buddies and I came up with. One's active duty law enforcement, the other's recently retired, and they both say it's the most realistic thing you can do in an indoor range.
8: And
11: we all got tired of, you know, lining up the shot, you know, taking 5 seconds and aiming at the little red bullseye. That's about as far away from real life as you can get. So there are some targets you can get. They look like they're not an actual silhouette, but they're like two big ovals. One's a lower body area. It's got a green area about the size of a dinner plate, and the top oval's got a little like saucer shape, a saucer size, represent the head. And here's the drill: you load two mags, 5 rounds each. You fire as quickly as possible, two-handed to start, into the lower kill zone. Drop your mag, reload, next 5 shots into the head. And if you do that successfully, two hands, you repeat with one hand. Now, once you get proficient at doing that, we started at three yards. And once we did, we would push it out to 5. And once we got proficient, we pushed out to 7, then to 10. I'm to the point now, at 15 yards, I can put not only all 5 shots in the lower and upper target area, two-handed, I can do it one-handed. And both my law enforcement buddies say they never had anything like that when they were, you know, in law enforcement training, and they wish they had. And the active duty guy says, "I love it. I'm going to tell my buddies about it."
8: So, okay, we know where you are now, but where were you with your shooting when you started working this drill? Could you do that right off the bat, or did you have to work your way into it?
11: Well, initially, I could get no trouble, you know, at 3 yards getting two-handed. I had a little trouble one-handed getting 5 shots single, strong hand only into the head. But it took me 2 or 3 times to get that, and then pushed out to 5 with a similar thing. Started to put only 4 out of 5 in the head, and once I was able to get 5 out of 5 in the head, strong hand only, then we pushed it out to 7. And over the course of, I'm going to say, 8 weeks, Tom, that's when I finally get out to 15 yards. And this is rapid fire, Tom. This is bang, bang, bang, bang, bang. You know, you're not taking, you're not lining up. Combat situation, you're squeezing the shots off as quick as you can get them off.
8: What did you work on to get the improvement? If you were, you know, not making all your shots, and then you started making your shots, what did you, I'm assuming it's mental, you got to work on your thought process. What did you have to do?
11: Trigger squeeze.
8: Always the trigger, isn't it? It's always the trigger.
11: Always the trigger. I was jerking, you know, I was trying to rush, and I was jerking the trigger, and I was pulling shots off high and right. And, so it was just, I had to calm myself down. Okay, it's rapid fire, but rapid fire doesn't do you any good if you're going to miss the target. So, you know, put an extra quarter of a second between shots and squeeze the trigger. Don't jerk the trigger. And all of us have had a similar improvement, Tom. We've all had a similar, in terms of progression over 8 weeks of doing this.
8: You know what I like about it? And yes, okay, the specifics of the drill you're doing are very good. But more than that, you said, okay, let's have an organized program of improvement, of working on stuff. We're going to have a measurable target, measurable results, and then a goal to get to make this better. And you just start working on, I think more than anything, once you start doing that, you're going, okay, I'm not doing it as well as I would like. I need to work on something. And in your case, practically in all of our cases, it's trigger. Let me give you one other tip to put into your head, okay? Before you start the drill, here's what I do. Because I'm always trying to think, the sights are going to be fine. It's all about the trigger. And in my head, what I say is press, press, press, press. And when I'm going to come up, I'm going to go press, press, press, press. And it's that press as opposed to pull, jerk, yank, whatever it is. For me, the word press really works at trying to move the trigger straight back. You might just try before you start the drill, just in your head, go press, press, press, press. See what that does for you.
11: Tom, I think that's great advice, and I will try that. One other thing I want to add, though, by starting at 3 yards, everybody has some success. Nothing turns people off starting a drill and failing, you know.
8: Yeah,
11: so
8: yeah.
11: By starting at 3 yards, everybody has success. And then, okay, yep. Finally, then as you get profession, you can, then you push it to 5, and most people are still getting, you know, 80, 90% of their shots. But we don't move it out to 7 until you get 100% of your shots. So, but it's not like you're starting and failing. Everybody's starting and succeeding initially, which encourages them to keep getting better and better.
8: And it makes you come back, because if you embarrass yourself, you're not going to come back. Great stuff. I appreciate it, Joe. I'm going to move on and grab Chris out of California on line 2. Hey, Chris, you're on the air here. Go for it.
12: Hi, Tom. Yeah, thanks. I'm just making a follow-up call to say I'm the person that called about the Springfield Armory Echelon and the compensated versus non-compensated barrel.
8: Oh, right.
12: And I believe that you had somebody in the first 15 to 30 minutes of the show today talk about that, and basically saying that the gases and stuff, it could create blowback and fragmentation from the jacket if you have a close, you know, like body-to-body shot, I believe.
8: Right, right.
12: And, yeah, so I actually ran that past the guy at the gun store, too, and he kind of showed me the same thing. He showed me a technique about if that happens. But overall, it sounded like the non-compensated barrel would probably be the better choice in a, you know, in a self-defense carry conceal type of situation. So I just wanted to confirm that and, again, say thanks for the input and the knowledge that you guys, you know, the show spreads out.
8: Well, no, and I appreciate the follow-up. I'm with you there. I think non-compensated, non-comp barrel, and the recoil reduction is important when you're shooting targets and you're trying for those absolute minimum time splits between shots. But for a self-defense situation, carving, you know, a tenth of a second or your hundredths of a second is as important as making sure you don't frag yourself when you've got to shoot from a retention position. You've got that gun tucked into your side, into your pectoral muscles. If you get a bit of a shaved lead or copper jacket coming out of a comp and it comes up and hits you in the face or in the eye, I don't think it's worth that risk to try to shave just a tiny little fraction of time off with the comp barrel.
12: Yeah, that sounds good to me. He did tell me a technique of, you know, if you turn it 90 degrees, it's still going to deflect, but it's not going to go into your face. But still, then you got to think of that extra step. And if you're in that stressful situation, you know, that's just one more thing to consider.
8: Yeah, no, it's good. And, you know, and it's not a bad idea to think about tilting that gun out when you're in retention position. Tilt it out 20 degrees to 45 degrees away from your body, primarily to keep the slide from getting hung up on clothing. You got that slide that's reciprocating back and forth. You tilt it out a little bit, and you've indexed it. You got that gun pressed into your side because you're shooting at something that is literally 1 to 2 feet away, and you want to make sure it keeps running. So rotating it out and indexing it that way will work as well. Good call, sir. I appreciate it, and thank you for following up, Chris. It's look, comp barrels really do reduce muzzle rise, and they make guns more pleasant to shoot, and that's all true, and it helps at the range and it helps in competition. For a self-defense gun, I think it's less important. Not saying it's not important. I think you just have to measure the trade-offs. As we've said before, everything is a trade-off. Everything is a compromise. I mean, if you wanted the most powerful thing to shoot, you know, a bad guy with, you'd carry 12 gauge with you all the time. Well, we can't do that. It's just not practical. So you go all the way down and say, well, what would be the most comfortable? Well, a little bitty pocket gun that's in a 22 would be the most comfortable, but that doesn't have the stopping power that we're looking for. So somewhere between a 12 gauge with an extended magazine and a North American Arms mini revolver in 22 short is something you can find that works for you. And to put more qualifiers on it, because it's always a whole stack of qualifiers, it's what works for you in that situation, in the clothing that you're wearing, the places that you go. Do you need real deep concealment for whatever reason? Or can you do like where I live? I could open carry, but I don't. But I kind of have a loose concealed carry, just a shirt pulled out over a gun or a vest that I wear a lot of times. And is it going to print? It might. Probably not. I try not to, but it's possible that it does because it doesn't matter where I live. It's very likely that I'll be finding somebody open carrying when I'm in a restaurant or in the hardware store. That happens all the time. Different places, different rules. Because I can carry that way, I can carry a larger gun. I can carry with an outside-the-waistband holster that's, for me, a lot more comfortable than inside-the-waistband. I don't carry appendix. I don't. And yeah, people go, well, you know, you're not carrying appendix and you're not carrying a red dot and you just got to get with the times. You know, I don't actually. I really don't. I can carry the way I carry. And I am, I hope, fast enough. We'll find out. I hope I never find out, actually. And I don't want guns pointed at my junk and my femoral artery. And yeah, I know all the young guys are going, yeah, that's you're a FUD, you're a this. Get over yourself. I'm not going to ask you to do what I do any more than you should ask me or require me to do what you do. Find something that works for you. Is your red dot faster? Probably. Is it more accurate? Probably. Does it make a difference in a self-defense situation? Almost certainly not. I'm sorry, it just doesn't. Is my iron sight going to have a battery go dead on it? Not a chance in the world. Are the electronics going to go dead on it when I need it the most? Not going to happen. It is possible that your iron sight would fall off your gun. Yeah, that's possible. I mean, it's highly unlikely, but I guess anything's possible. Compromises. Trade-offs. We make our choices. If you like a red dot, carry a red dot. If you like appendix carry, go with it. That's all well and good. You know why? Because it doesn't affect me in the slightest. I got somebody online right now saying on Overall Next, well, you shouldn't call them silencers. They're suppressors. You should know better than that. No, actually, they're both. They're suppressors and they're silencers. When Hiram Maxim invented them, he called them silencers. The patent calls them silencers. It's either one or it's both. And I think we can kind of get over the whole, you have to do it the way I do or you're wrong. There is a tendency to want to make sure that we're right and other people are wrong. And I'm not sure that's entirely healthy. Jim, what time we got left here? Well, let's do that. Let's grab Nicole and put her in here. Nicole called in out of Boston, Massachusetts. Nicole, thank you for your patience. You have the floor.
4: So this is a follow-up call to a call, I don't know, 4 months ago or so. I had called because I'm trans, and I had wondered, or I had been worried about, you know, how I'd be received in the community and getting into competitions. And so I have a couple of updates. Number one, I competed in my first competition like 2 weeks ago, I think it was, today, as a matter of fact. I participated in a GSSF competition. So, and it was great. Nobody cared. I went in, shot pretty well, I think. I got a 461 out of 500, and it was fine. Nobody batted an eyelash, and it was great. I worried completely needlessly about that.
9: Mm-hmm.
4: So, and number two was at my club. Everybody's been great. And I had befriended someone who is in a neighboring club, and it's a woman who runs a ladies group. And she had invited me to come shoot at their club, and I shot with them. And I hooked her up with the president of my club to have, like, a field trip. So they came out, and all the ladies from our club came, and it was nice. We all had a great time. And after that, I approached my club president and was like, this is something this club needs. You know, the ladies are underrepresented. Every time I go here, you know, I go a couple times a week, and it's always the same faces, and it's all guys.
9: Nicole, I'm right against my time. Give me a therefore wrap-up, if you would, please.
4: So long story short, he says, that's a great idea. Let's do it. Why don't you run it? So now I'm running the ladies group at our club.
9: All right, there you go. All right, appreciate it. Thanks for the call. Billy, we'll get to you, and we'll come back out of this break. Don't go anywhere. And we got room for you if you'd like to join us. Give me a call, 866-TALK-GUN or Tom Talk Gun. Still pondering on the choice. Our good guy with a gun used an FN 5.7 with a suppressor to get this bad guy to stop shooting people, killing people. Interesting choice. Not what most people are carrying. John.
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9: All right, now's the time for you to call in to be on the after show. We can knock things around a little bit more. We have a little bit more time. We don't have the constrictions of heartbreaks, commercial breaks we've got to hit. Hey, look, that's just broadcast TV or radio in this case, just the way it is. By the way, if you haven't looked at some of our videos, by all means, check out YouTube. But we are putting more and more videos of our videos on Facebook, the Gun Talk Facebook page, and we're getting... I was going to say thousands of views. That's not true. We're getting millions. Actually, we're getting hundreds of millions of views on Facebook on our gun videos. And some of them are a little bit longer. Some of them are very short. We're talking 10 seconds at a time. You never know what's going to be there. But, yeah, check out our Facebook page for Gun Talk. And then, of course, I'm over on X a fair amount of time. You can go follow me. I'm at Gun Talk is how I am, you know, that's my label or handle or whatever you call it over on X, formerly Twitter. It's a fun place for conversations, and also you get a lot of Second Amendment news there. I try to share that as much as I can. Right now we got some conversations going on about this guy in Twin Falls, Idaho, who used his suppressed, silenced, whichever you prefer, pistol to shoot back at a guy who's murdering people with an AR. What we're finding out is that the fellow in Twin Falls, his name is Jordan Salinas, is a serious gun person, serious self-defense protector kind of guy. Different attitude from most people. Takes it, you know, beyond serious. It's a way of life for him. And, you know, that may not be for you. But it also is one of those reminders that if you're going to think of yourself as a sheepdog, if you're going to think of yourself as a protector, thinking about it, imagining yourself as that, actually doesn't do you a lot of good. I mean, not that it does you no good at all. It does kind of prepare you mentally, but you also have to do some other things. You got to choose a good gun, sighting system, holster rig. You got to go get some training. Training is not practice. Once again, training is not practice, and practice is not training. The two are not the same thing. Training involves an instructor. If there's no instructor there, it's not training, which means you got to go take a class or a bunch of classes. Got to make a commitment. Or you can just say, you know, I'm just going to let it happen. Whatever happens, I'll take my chances. I don't like that, and for me, I'm not a laissez-faire kind of guy. I'm going to do what I can to prepare. Understanding, look, I get it. Understanding that it may not be enough. It may be that nothing's enough. You get a black swan event, somebody walks up behind you in the street and hits you in the back of the head with a baseball bat, there was nothing you could do, and that's the way it goes. But there's no preparation that can take care of that anyway, so why worry about it? But there are things you can prepare for, things that will help you in situations where you can help somebody else, where you can save somebody. You see somebody being abducted. You see somebody being beaten. Maybe you go get involved. That's a personal decision you got to make. But if somebody's coming after you and your loved ones, someone's gone nuts in a road rage incident, do you have what you need both in the way of physical ability and equipment and the mental makeup and the preparation and the will to do what needs to be done? And when you need that action, you need it right now. No hesitation. Give me a call. Let me know how you prepare for that. Our number is 866-TALK-GUN. In the meantime, go out, do a little shooting. Take somebody with you to the range. Think about being prepared all the time. And every time you walk out of your house, you need to have that gun with you. Every time? Yes, every time, because evil shows up when you least expect it. Just ask those folks in Idaho.
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7: News this hour from Town Hall. I'm John Scott. President Trump says he will order American forces to hold off on strikes he had threatened against Iran after the parameters of a deal to end the war were reached. Just a day earlier, he had threatened more strikes on Iran as the U.S. pushes to reopen the Strait of Hormuz. K.T. McFarland, formerly deputy national security advisor to the president, tells the Salem Radio Network, Iran only comes to the table to negotiate after we hit them hard.
10: It's our turn now. They hit us, we hit them. But if you try to take a step back from the immediate what happened today, what's going to happen tomorrow, and look at the bigger picture of it, what has happened? Every time oil gets about $100 a barrel, we somehow get a ceasefire. One way or another, we get a ceasefire. And that's great because it brings the price of oil right back down to about $80 a barrel. The stock market rallies. And then slowly but surely, Iran or something goes wrong, and there's another attack, and then we're back on the fighting thing, and then the oil goes back to 100. And then there's another ceasefire, and then it goes back to 80. So yeah. Wash, rinse, repeat.
7: K.T. McFarland. And Israel sharing serious security concerns with the White House about a proposed disarmament deal with Hamas. One Israeli official believing Hamas is focused on rebuilding its military rather than demilitarizing. A deadly tragedy in the Gem State. A city spokesman says gunfire, killing at least 3 people, injured 7. Some critically at an In-N-Out Burger in southern Idaho.
13: The shooting took place Saturday afternoon in the city of Twin Falls. Police who responded to the shooting found the body of the suspected gunman in an area near the restaurant. That's what a Twin Falls city spokesman says. But spokesman Josh Palmer also says he doesn't know if the suspect is among the fatality count.
7: That's correspondent Andrew Stewart. The suspect identified as 24-year-old Chad Williams. More on these stories from townhall.com.
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7: All 10 climbers swept away by an avalanche late last week in Pakistan confirmed dead.
35: The world has lost one of mountaineering's greatest climbers. That's what high-altitude adventure company Elite Exped is saying about renowned British Nepali climber Nirmal Purja, who was leading an expedition on Pakistan's Broad Peak when he and 9 other climbers and his group were swept away and killed by an avalanche on Thursday. Purja is known for climbing the world's 14 highest peaks in a record 189 days in 2019. I'm Donna Water.
7: An Indonesian ferry carrying 271 people has caught fire in waters off Madura Island, killing at least 5 people, leaving 41 others unaccounted for. The Mutiara Sentosa 2 was en route from Surabaya to Makassar when the blaze broke out earlier this morning. The cause of that fire remains under investigation. News at townhall.com. A new gun ban in Virginia may have produced the opposite of its intended effect.
0: Virginia's assault weapons ban, which took effect July 1st, sparked a surge in firearm sales as gun owners rushed to beat the deadline. Background checks for long guns reportedly hit record levels in June, with some retailers reporting unprecedented demand from both longtime gun owners and first-time buyers. Gun rights advocates say the spike shows that firearm restrictions often increase interest and the very weapons lawmakers are trying to limit. Ken Lorman reporting.
7: Ohio Representative Marcy Kaptur is being treated for non-life-threatening injuries after a car accident in Toledo. Her office says Kaptur, who is 80, was a passenger in a vehicle headed to a church service Sunday when the car she was traveling in was struck. The house is on its summer recess. More from townhall.com.
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9: Hello, ladies and gentlemen. 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I had a disconcerting experience recently. 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And their message was, hey, you know, promote your podcast, you know, respond to this comment. And I went to their website trying to find a category that fit American Warrior Radio. Now, there was everything from energy healing to dad jokes to, I don't know, underwater basket weaving, but they didn't have a single category under military or veterans. I know that American Warrior Radio is not alone in this battle space. There's hundreds upon hundreds of great podcasts out there about members of our military. But as that recent experience shows, there's still a need to do more, especially as I anticipate that public focus is going to wane after Afghanistan, and civilians are going to begin to forget and appreciate the sacrifices that these military and first responder families make on our behalf. Today's guest is a veteran of both the active duty Army and the National Guard. He currently holds the rank of Colonel in the Army Reserve. He is a radio and TV broadcaster and the founder and host of the Hazard Ground podcast. Welcome to American Warrior Radio, Colonel Mark Zeno.
18: Ben, thank you so much. Appreciate being here.
9: Well, we got to help each other out. After my producer's literally shaking his head when I made that comment about they didn't have a military or veteran category on that podcast website, which I found kind of odd. After we're done today, maybe I'll get on the horn and straighten them out, Mark. Now, you know all about this. You've been doing radio and TV for decades.
18: Yeah, a long time, almost over 20 years now. And, you know, the podcast industry now for over seven. It's a tough world. And the problem with the veteran space, you know, is it's become so inundated. It's become so flooded. And somebody once told me that you know, the war movies now, the post 9/11 war movies now are the Westerns of our parents' generation, right? They just made them nonstop and everybody watched them and they sort of kind of got played out and nobody makes Westerns anymore because they sort of ran its course. And I think there's a certain amount of military fatigue and not everybody knows what to do with it. And, you know, I think that they're, whether, you know, the American conscious wants to admit it or not, there's a certain amount of guilt that the American public is still has for not serving, right? We always hear all the time, less than 1% of people who are Americans put on the uniform, right? And those numbers are true. And it's not to say that those numbers aren't important, but at a certain point in time, it's just, you know, how much more can we continue to sort of push the veteran angle on people without them starting to feel like, hey, I didn't do enough or anything else. So it's just it's a very tough space to navigate nowadays. I'm not sure everybody knows what to do with veterans and veteran-related content and that from that standpoint. When you're talking about whether it's audio, video, digital, you know, movies, TV, music, the veteran space is a little bit muddy, to say the least.
3: Well, I've got an idea. How about you and I just keep doing what we're doing?
18: Yeah, that's kind of the way I've approached it, right? You could try to hit a certain, you know, niche of audience. You can try to hit a certain demographic. But, you know, in reality, when it comes down to it, I think the people who are interested in this space will be interested in it and will seek it out and find it. It's never going to appeal to all the masses. I don't know that it's going to get mass appeal other than when it's shoved in your face at a sporting event or when it's shoved in your face, you know, prior to some sort of, you know, major event that goes on.
3: We're going to get to that, Mark, because I found your comments about that pretty interesting. But I tell you, I didn't have a chance to go through all your, 350-odd podcasts at hazardground.com, but the ones I did listen to were fascinating. And it's interesting that we have some crossover guests. Yeah, Neil Grant Hansen comes to mind. We just had him on American Warrior Radio. What a heck of an interview he gives. And, I mean, you can just hear the passion in his voice. But let's back up a little bit. You always wanted to go into radio. You were a communications major at Loyola, and you basically signed up for ROTC just to pay the bills.
18: Yeah, correct. I went to college in a pre-9/11 world, so everything was much different. You know, I've told the story several times on my podcast just about how, you know, I remember walking around my senior year, and there was a job fair on campus. And my fellow classmates had asked me, are you going to the job fair? And I said, no. And they said, why? And I said, because I have to go in the Army after college. And they looked me dead in the eye and said, why don't you just get a real job?
3: Oh, wow.
18: You know, that was, I mean, but again, they I don't think they meant it as a pejorative per se, but the pre-9/11 world, you only went to the military because you weren't able to get a regular job, or you were avoiding going to prison, or whatever the old narratives were, right? Like, that's kind of what it was. And so it was just a different world. And then, you know, 9/11 happened, and all of a sudden that job became very real very quickly. And here we are. So I didn't ever sign up with the intention of doing anything other than 4 years and getting out. And now, as we sit here, we approach May of 2024, and I will hit 25 years on May 14th since I've been commissioned, and still going strong.
3: Now, you did, you deployed to Iraq twice. What were you doing during your time in Iraq in terms of civilians would understand?
18: My first deployment, I basically trained the Iraqi army. I stood up and trained an Iraqi army unit, Iraqi army battalion. That was kind of my job and what I did there. So, you know, when I got there, it was only like 27 guys and a couple of broken AK-47s. And by the time I had left, I had a full battalion of, you know, almost 400 Iraqi soldiers, and they had, you know, all American Humvees and brand new weapon systems and everything else. And me and two other infantrymen, enlisted infantrymen, trained them on everything from basic infantry tactics to convoy operations to logistics to, you know, everything kind of that they needed to sort of survive on the roads of Iraq and the roads of Baghdad. So that was probably the best 15 months of my military career. I mean, it really was. Like, that was the best thing I ever did. That was the most impactful thing I ever did. You know, outside of being in command and just leading, you know, and working with American soldiers, as far as, you know, impact in my career, that deployment was the apex for me.
3: And on the second deployment?
18: Second deployment, we were there for the closeout of Iraq. It was attached to the 25th Infantry Division, and we went there to leave, Ben. That was it. It was a lot of standing around. It was a lot of just kind of waiting. You know, there wasn't really much to do with 25th Infantry Division at the time. You know, there was not many kinetic operations going on, but I worked on division staff there, and it was just kind of the countdown clock was on, and that was it. I really wish we could say we had done something more, but we were going there knowing we were leaving. The world knew we were leaving, and you know, it was not a very, you know, fruitful deployment comparatively speaking to my first one. I mean, I still think, you know, obviously when it comes down to it, you're still doing a job, and that slice of the pie is as important to making the whole pie as any other piece. But it was a little bit of a different tenor for me, being in company command on my first deployment and then being on a division staff, you know, as a major on my second one. It just kind of, you know, changed the tenor of things a little bit.
3: Now, some of that time you spent working with the Army Special Forces?
18: Yes. Yeah, my first deployment was with the Green Berets and you know, Joint Forces, Navy SEALs and everything else. I mean, that was what made that deployment so interesting. I mean, you know, I learned so much about not only myself, but just kind of, you know, the idea of small teams and working in small teams and being super effective in doing so. I say this repeatedly, you know, it's one of those things when you're in the special operations community, no one ever really stops to tell you you're doing it wrong. No one ever really stops to teach you anything. That's just because they don't have the time. Everybody is very mission focused and getting things done. It's not a place where you can kind of go and learn. The only reason I knew I was doing a good job is because they kept giving me more work. Because if you're not doing what they need you to do, guess what? They're just going to work around you. They're not going to say anything to you. They'll just keep moving.
3: Probably that explains why there's so many Green Beret interviews on your Hazard Ground podcast, which I did notice, Mark, but it's good stuff. Ladies and gentlemen, this is Ben Bueller Garcia. We're talking with Mark Zeno. He is the co-founder and host of a great podcast site. Visit hazardground.com. Just a lot of really compelling and special content there. When we come back, we're going to talk more about his experiences and kind of what we're seeing across the country. Again, this is Ben Bueller Garcia. We'll be right back.
5: 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His father was a disabled Army veteran. His daughter was born blind. He started guiding and teaching blind skiers in the 80s and saw how powerful skiing was as a therapy for people with disabilities. And he decided to do the same thing with scuba diving. 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
3: 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We're speaking with Colonel Mark Zeno. Colonel Zeno has over two decades of service to our nation and the Army and National Guard and now the Reserves. 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How did this idea for Hazard Ground come about?
18: Interesting, because, you know, I had just moved to Georgia. My civilian job had moved me down to the Atlanta area, and I was drilling at the headquarters for the Georgia Army National Guard. And you'd walk down this hallway and they would all these sort of paintings of, you know, engagements, the things that the National Guard had done throughout, you know, the history of the 50 year history of the National Guard. And I kept walking past this one painting, and it just said the Battle of Packer Bar. And I was reading about, you know, there's a small little picture and a blurb of a medic carrying an IV bag. And there was a little blurb about how this medic, you know, from the Kentucky National Guard had to make several runs back and forth across enemy gunfire to go retrieve medical bags and keep soldiers alive. And at the time, you know, I was working on another staff, you know, state-level staff job. And I got bored for a second, and I just said, let me research this battle. And I just Googled Battle of Packer Bar, and then I started reading. And I started reading more and more, and I was down a rabbit hole I couldn't get out of. And I started reading about this whole entire battle, and I said to myself, how come I don't know about this? Why isn't this a movie? Why doesn't anybody know about this? Because it was just so engaging as to what had happened at the Battle of Packer Bar in March of 2003, and nobody seemed to know about it. And I thought to myself, I go, well, everybody should know this story. Why doesn't anybody know this story? And I thought, well, I maybe have a way to tell this story. And a very close friend of mine who was commissioned with me, not never afraid, we weren't commissioned together. We went through our basic course together. We were in each other's wedding. We've known each other for 25 years. He had wanted to get into the podcast space as well. And we had just kind of connected at the right time. And I had mentioned to him about this whole thing that I was thinking about starting up this podcast and thinking about telling these stories. And it just sort of worked. So he had the podcast sort of background and the knowledge of how to do it and what the back end of the business. And I had the front end of the business experience of being in front of a microphone and in front of a camera. And we decided to put it together and make it work. And really, the Hazard Ground is just about telling all those stories that never really had an opportunity to be told because they weren't made into books and movies. I mean, I think that everybody who has had the experience of combat has something to share and something to tell other people. And that's just been the whole goal of the Hazard Ground, is to share those experiences from a firsthand point of view. And I think when you really dive into it and have those people tell those experiences in their own words, you get a much different picture than anybody else could ever give.
3: I tell you, we're kindred souls there, Mark. I mean, I grew up overseas, spent a lot of time with the indigenous, and I recognize the power of storytelling, and that's what we do here on American Warrior Radio. And I think that's the best way to share. I got to just have one comment about the movie. I get your point, but Dale Dye, ring a bell?
18: Yeah. Yeah, he was on the podcast.
3: Yeah, he's been on here a couple times before, too. And, you know, he put the Band of Brothers actors through literally a boot camp to make sure they were representing those soldiers realistically. But I've had other veterans on who, you know, there's movies made about what something they were involved in. And I always ask myself, well, how accurate was the movie? And I'll never forget one response I got was, well, we were in Afghanistan. And that was it, right? I mean, don't get me started on the ending of Lone Survivor, but...
18: Wow, that was... I mean,

0: well. Lone Survivor, I don't think, did that very well at all. I think Lone Survivor was bastardized by Hollywood. It was meant to tell a very particular story from a particular point of view, and that's not to denigrate any of the actors or any of the people put it together, but it's kind of hard to squeeze that whole thing into a 90-minute, two-hour movie, so they take a lot of liberties with it, and you know, lo and behold, you get this, again, bastardized piece of work that isn't really reflective of the actual story.
1: When I tell you what, I've had the pararescue crew that was involved with pulling Marcus out, and it wasn't even close up. But that's a different rabbit hole we're going down. Now, you consider yourself a translator. I consider myself a translator from the different side of the coin. I never served, so I've spent my whole adult life supporting those who do. But I spent enough time in and around the military where I feel I'm able to translate to my fellow civilians. You're doing the same thing, but I'm guessing it had, well, let me give you an example. I had Don Bentley on, who's was an Apache pilot and now a best-selling author. Good interview, but then I saw him on a podcast interview with Jack Carr, and he was spilling his, well, Jack got him to talk about this mission he was on, and I can't remember if it was Red Wings or something, but it was a major deal. And Don just, I mean, he got choked up. It was really compelling conversation. I'm thinking, you know, maybe he's only willing to open up that way to another veteran and not necessarily a civilian. Is that, what are your thoughts on that? Because you're veteran to veteran.
0: Yeah, I mean, I think, you know, I've said that before about, you know, the hazard ground, in a sense where, you know, if you take the average combat veteran and you put them on Good Morning America or pick whatever you want, and they get a question from whoever the host is about combat, they'll give them a very glossed over generic answer because they know that the person on the other end doesn't truly understand the depth of the answer. That's not the case with me. You know, when I talk to people about their experiences in combat, they already have an understanding that I know exactly what they're talking about. I've walked on the same ground. I've been through the same or a similar experience. You know, I understand the emotions and the background to it all that doesn't need to be said and doesn't need to be laid out. So that to me gives me a little bit of an edge, if you will, in being able to relate to the guests. And my job is to translate that into the audience, right? Is to bring the background in for the audience and be able to create and help craft this sort of picture of the mind as they're listening and watching to what they, you know, can better understand what the guest is talking about.
1: I tell you what, one of the best compliments I ever received was a Global War on Terror veteran who's now started a nonprofit foundation, and he shared with me once during an interview that to him and his space with the veterans that he communicates with and surrounded with, to him, what American Warrior Radio means is legitimacy. And I tell you what, that is, I think, as a civilian, one of the coolest things I could ever hear. Mike, when we come back, I want to talk a little bit about, I saw you do an interview where you were talking about something that I never, ever considered until I heard you say this, and that relates to making history, not making history, but recording history. And frankly, I never saw myself as doing that, but now I feel enlightened after seeing your experience, you know, 20 years of broadcast. 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
1: With SRN News, I'm John Scott. President Trump says he will order a halt to Iran strikes after parameters were reached for a deal to end the war. Phoenix reaching 116 degrees Saturday afternoon, tying the region's record for the hottest temperature ever recorded. On the date, August 1st, that was set in 1972, 6 degrees short of the area's all-time record. Officials in Southern California caution residents to look out for signs for heat-related illness such as dizziness, confusion, headaches, and nausea. Authorities in Peru say a plane carrying European tourists to view the famed Nazca lines has crashed into a field outside the Peruvian city of Nazca, killing 13 people. An Indonesian ferry carrying 271 people has caught fire in the waters off Madura Island, killing at least five. This is SRN News.
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15: 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This is your host, Ben Bueller Garcia. We're talking with Colonel Mark Zeno. Among other things, Mark has got just an outstanding podcast called the Hazard Ground Podcast, hazardground.com. Before the break, Mark, I was just thinking that, I mean, you had done an interview where you talked about these, not only these interviews compelling and you're acting as a translator and you're communicating these important messages, but in many ways, you are now, you and I, are historians. We're recording history, and I think about some of the guests I've had on the show. Dick Cole, who was General Doolittle's co-pilot on the famous Tokyo Raid, Pearl Harbor survivors, Medal of Honor recipients, Woody Williams, who was just a peach, Mike Day. And thinking back, these folks are all now gone. They're no longer able to tell their own stories, but we've got it now, and the internet is forever, right?
16: Yeah, I mean, it was one of those sort of byproducts of doing the show. Like, I only intended to tell great stories, right? Like, that's all I wanted to do was get great stories out there for people to hear. And one of the byproducts of that was, one byproduct was we delved into topics of PTSD, soldier suicide, mental health, physical health, politics, whatever it may be. All these other conversations came out of every episode because that's the way a lot of the guests, framed their personal story. But the other part of it is that we're chronicling history. I mean, there's a dad that I interviewed whose son was 6 or 7, or daughter was 6 or 7 years old, that in 10 years is going to say, Daddy, what did you do in the war? And their father's going to be able to say to them, go listen to the Hazard Grind. I did this podcast. Go listen to this, and then we can talk about it. Right? I mean, like, it's one of those things that you just, I never realized that we are putting together history that's there forever in a firsthand account.
4: Mm-hmm.
16: I mean, think about it. How many books have been written about World War II or whatever it may be, or World War I, and you're getting a third-person account or just a second-person account of it. We are actually telling a story from people in their own words, and I think that's unique, and I think it's special, and I think when my grandchildren are out there researching the Iraq War and you know, the Afghanistan War, and they hear these stories, they'll be able to get a first-hand account from them. So I think there's something pretty special and unique about that.
4: I tell you, one of the coolest interviews I ever did, and you know, I find it important because, again, my audience is the civilian population, communicating things that they don't know about. One of the coolest interviews I ever did was with a young man who joined the Merchant Marine when he was 16 and served in the Second World War in the Pacific and saw some action. And I bet you a lot of people don't even, probably have never even heard of the Merchant Marines, much less give us some thought to their experiences and what they did to win that war for us. Where do you source your guests?
16: I basically just have to search them out on my own. And I mean, it's not really that difficult, but you know, the hard part is once I've located guests is kind of doing the background research on my own about their story, right? Because, you know, the Hazard Ground, people have become accustomed to it being more combat focused. Now, not every story on the Hazard Ground is combat focused, because I think that there are a lot of other stories out there that are combat adjacent, if you will, that still have a ton of purpose and have a ton of, you know, actual legitimacy to it. I mean, we've interviewed several Gold Star spouses, mothers, family members, and those are always powerful. We've interviewed people who have you know, gone on to every walk of life, whose story is more about what they're done after combat, not what they've necessarily done in combat. And I think that's a story we're telling because we want veterans to feel like, hey, guess what? You know, your life doesn't end because you're out of uniform. There's another phase of what's next, and you should embrace that and go after it. So there's always, you know, angles to every story, but we try to keep them all combat focused, at least to a certain extent. I mean, a lot of the people who listen to the show will sometimes write in and say, hey, that guest didn't really belong. And like, you know, they didn't qualify, so to speak. You know, they weren't really in combat. And I try to remind everybody, guys, not everybody's story is going to be exactly the same. Not everybody's story is going to have this juicy combat tale. And it's interesting because, Ben, you know, when a lot of people who I reach out to be on the show, you know, and they say, well, I don't really have like a great story. You know, I don't really have, I've seen your guest list. I don't really have a story like any of these people. And I'm like, you have a story and somebody will be able to relate to it. And that's the thing, because you'd be surprised how often I have heard from people who write in when they say, I know exactly what, when that person said that, I know exactly what they were thinking. I know exactly what they were feeling. And it's not necessarily about some person who is in heavy combat and heavy fighting. Sometimes it's just about somebody who is going through a really tough time and figured out a way through it that guests can relate to.
4: I tell you, I saw, because I knew you were coming on the show, I had to just do a quick statistical check, Mark, just to see where I rank. I've got, it'll be 638 shows under my belt once you come on. And to me, I smile when you talk about that, because it's gotten to a point now where it's probably 30% me researching and sourcing my guests. A lot of them come from referrals from other guests, but then we do get, you know, stuff all the time from national PR agencies and publicists. And sometimes it's surprising that the publicist's pitch is so bad, but I want to give people an opportunity. And then it turns out that is one of the, you know, better guests I've had on the show. And they're not always necessarily a Medal of Honor winner or a 4-star general. I mean, they might just be, you know, a guy that, like I said, the Merchant Marine guy, or, you know, somebody who was driving trucks. So you never know where that acorn is going to come from, do you?
16: No, 100%. And again, like you know, I found LinkedIn is an amazing resource for guests. I'm not even going to lie. Because there are so many military networks of people who are retired or people who have moved on and trying to transition. And you start to see who all these other people follow. And who they, you know, are connected with on LinkedIn, and you just start to see a little bit more about their story, because you can tell, like, you know, I'm sure you can and I can, just because we've done this enough, but I can just look at where they served, what unit they were in, and what they did, and I know exactly where they were, whether it was in Afghanistan or Iraq, and, you know, where the unit was, just because I've done enough of these to have the background information on that. But Again, it's one of those things where understanding that whole thing, it really is the connective tissue between all these guests is pretty impressive sometimes.
4: I tell you, we've got just a couple minutes before we have to take another break, Mark, and I'm really enjoying this. I feel like I'm in therapy right now with I've got a free expert here. Only once in all the time I've been doing this show did we have a follow-up conversation with one of our listeners who accused one of our guests. It wasn't completely stolen valor. It was just she alleged that some of the details were not quite right. Is that a concern for you as well?
16: Absolutely. I mean, look, I've had a handful of instances where that has happened, where somebody has wrote in after the fact and said, I serve with this person, that's not true, and here's this, that, and the other, yada, yada, yada. And typically what I've done in that instance is, one, I reach back out to the guests and I keep it as anonymous as I can. I said, listen, somebody wrote in and claimed this, this, and this. It's incumbent on us as a show to make sure that our guests are being forthright and truthful about their experience. Because we're not about over-grandizing trying to create some narrative and story that's not necessarily true. We want our guests to understand that their combat story is important to us, but it's got to be accurate. So when that happens, we try to reconcile it. And if the guests can reconcile it, we generally take them at their word, because again, I believe if somebody who's been in uniform for 25 years. At my level, I see a different picture than somebody at the enlisted level does. At senior levels, at somebody at the mid-manager level. I mean, there's different, ways to look at these things. But in generally, as long as there's no concrete proof, I give the guests the liberty to tell the story in their own words. But yeah, there have been a couple of guests who we've had to pull the episode down. Yeah. We've just taken it down. Like, if they didn't respond, or they didn't, refute it, or they didn't, weren't willing to, contest or provide information, we take it down. I've taken it down then, and I believe that's just the right thing to do, just simply because the last thing I want for the other 347 guests, whatever it is for their story to be devalued because we've left up one or two that are completely suspect.
4: Yeah, well, you got to watch out for your own credibility. Mark, I worked in minor league sports in a previous life. When come back, I learned something else from your interview that I might be part of the problem. So we come back, we'll talk more about that. Ladies and gentlemen, Ben Buehler Garcia, we'll be right back. Thank you for tuning in to American Warrior Radio. 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Thank you.
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4: Welcome back to American Warrior Radio. Ladies and gentlemen, this is your host, Ben Bueller Garcia, and we're talking with Colonel Mark Zeno. Colonel Zeno's got a great podcast. I encourage you to check it out. It's called the Hazard Ground Podcast, hazardground.com. Mark, as I teased before the break, see, I used that little radio phrase there, huh? I'm getting better. I spent some time working in several front offices of some minor league sports teams, and you've got some pretty strong opinions about sports teams and their hero for a game practice.
16: Yeah, I mean, look, I frankly don't believe for one second that any one of those sports leagues are doing it for benevolent purposes. I mean, individuals are, but at the end of the day, you know, what happens here is, and people don't look at it this way, right? When they put a hero of the game up there and they put the veteran of the game, sure, they walk them down on the field and they announce them and tell them, and the whole place applauds and goes, you know, bananas, and USA, and everybody feels great, and everybody thinks, oh my God, this team is, look what they do. They honor veterans. They care about so much about people. What they don't realize is that when they flash their name up there on the big screen, people forget to see at the bottom, there's a sponsor there. And that sponsor wrote a check, probably six figures, even higher, to be up on the big screen attached to this whole thing. And the team just made money off doing that. Now, if you take any veteran and say, hey, do you want to bring you and your family and we'll put you up in a suite, you can eat and drink for free and watch the game from the suite? Nobody is going to say no to that. Heck, I wouldn't say no to that, right? Hey, Mark, you want to take you and your kids to do a basketball game? Basically, we'll put you in a suite. Yes, I'd love to go. That'd be an amazing experience for my kids. I absolutely would go. But the minute they throw a sponsor up there, they've now made money off of it. And that's the reason they did it. They didn't do it because they wanted to be kind. Sure, there's that level to it, but sports teams and sports organizations are doing this routinely. I did this all the time. They unfurl this big flag on top of the field and whatever it is, and I go, and I look at it, I go, what are we doing? Like, what's the reason for doing that? It's a one-sided equation. I think these sports teams, I think they steal goodwill from people to believe that they genuinely care when all this stuff is about making money, because they don't do anything unless it turns a profit for them. That's the way sports teams behave. I've been in sports media for 20 years. There's nothing that these sports teams do that doesn't generate profit for them, particularly the NFL. And nobody brags more about what they put in the collection plate than the NFL. Their salute to service campaign is nothing but complete BS. So they'll sit there and tell you, oh, and if you do the math, it's really not that hard to figure out. Oh, we've donated $21 million over the salute to service campaign, whatever it may be. Take that number, divide it by the number of years they've been doing salute to service, 12. Take that number, then divide it by 32, because there's 32 teams that share the revenue that the NFL gets, right? So they all share the cost. When you break that down, Ben, you're talking about each team donating like $171,000. You can't even get a middle linebacker in the NFL for $171,000. And yet they want to act like you did something benevolent. That's $5 to you and me. If you walked up to your friend and said, hey, I just dropped $5 in the Salvation Army bucket today. What do you think of me? You'd look ridiculous. And you'd sound ridiculous. But yet, this is what sports teams do. They brag about how much they give the veterans, when in reality, they're making money hand over fist over everything that they do. Sports league, oh, it's Veterans Night, and it's August 8th. How does August 8th have to do with veterans? Like, they just pick some random date and slap it. Oh, it's Military Appreciation Night. Oh, I don't, there's nothing military going on. We just found a date on the calendar. That'll work. They put a sponsor to it, and they can get people in the stands, and they can get people to buy stuff. I mean, it's all a big hoax from these sports teams under the guise of doing something nice for people, when in reality, it's just a money-making proposition.
4: I don't know that you feel very strongly about this whole topic, Mark. I'm not getting that vibe off you. I tell you, I do want to talk a little bit about merging vets and players, though, but real quick, I belong to I don't know if you're, well, yeah, you're probably familiar with the Havoc Journal. You've had Charles Faint on.
16: Yeah.
4: We've got like a little Facebook group, the writers there, we share, and one of our favorite things is to share the most ridiculous stock military photos. And, you know, you got the lady there saluting with the wrong hand. And then the most recent one I saw was supposed to be a soldier with his two infant, embracing his two infant children. And it clearly was made with AI. The language on the uniform was not any language of this planet. I mean, it looked like Vulcan or something. And then if you look closely, one of the children actually had eight fingers on one hand. And it made me chuckle and shake my head. But that was a campaign that some organization was doing to supposedly, you know, promote their support for veterans. And I just look at that garbage and I just say, man, come on. Seriously, you don't have the time to reach out to a real veteran. There's not a real veteran on your staff who could look and say, look, that uniform is completely jacked up. That's wrong. But yeah, I don't. Yeah. Okay. Now you're getting me going, Mark. We don't want that. Got to watch my blood pressure. I had Nate Boyer on the show 2 years ago, who's a Green Beret, and correct me if I'm wrong, may still be the oldest NFL rookie in the modern era.
16: That may sound about right. I think I'm going to go with down that one. Yeah.
4: Okay. And he's associated with Merging Vets and Players, and you are too. Strikes me as just a wonderful organization. What first inspired? Well, first, let's back up a little bit. What is the mission of the organization?
16: Merging Vets and Players is a peer-to-peer support group that takes veterans and former professional athletes and puts them together to help them with transition as the uniform comes off. And that we found that, you know, it's that whole sort of idea that veterans are looking for that new squad, that new platoon to be a part of, and athletes are looking for that new team, that new locker room to be a part of. And those sort of feelings and those sort of, you know, transitions are very similar. So putting them together was a natural fit. And Nate, again, who was a Green Beret and also a professional athlete, you know, understands that as well as anybody.
4: And did he recruit you, or how did you get involved in the program there?
16: When they opened up the Atlanta chapter, I had just, you know, went as a veteran just because I wanted to check it out and see who it was. And then they had some changes in the organization, and Nate reached out to me and asked me if I would run the Atlanta chapter. And long story short, I said yes. So it just sort of worked out.
4: Well, it's a great organization, and I need to maybe have Nate or someone back on again. Folks, you can look up vetsandplayers.org, find out what is they're doing to help. It's an interesting matchup. I wouldn't think to connect a professional sports athlete with a veteran, but you're right. They're both looking for that second mission. We're down to just about 3 minutes here, sir. Just one quick question. What is your sense about recruitment right now? All the branches seem to be struggling.
16: I don't think we have a recruiting problem. I think we have a leadership problem. I think that yes, recruiting numbers are down, but it's not down because people don't want to serve. It's down because what we've seen happen over the course of the last two or three years through COVID and everything else, we have seen our military become politicized, and we have seen our military be used as pawns in political games. And what we haven't seen is anybody in the military who wears a uniform stand up at the risk of their own career and go, this is wrong. We don't need to be doing this. This is not who we are and what we do. What we've seen them all do is be quiet, sit back, say nothing, and not do anything. And that includes, oh, by the way, the withdrawal of Afghanistan and the lack of accountability that didn't come from our senior leaders in the whole thing. Look, nobody is asking anybody at the top of our organization, the very highest levels of organization, to be perfect. But what we are asking you to do is lead and be accountable. And the problem is that, you know, yes, we are facing a younger generation of people who's raised completely differently, who doesn't see the value in the military the way people of my generation did and doesn't want to serve. However, that doesn't mean that if you are leading people the right way and giving the impression to the outside world that this organization is strong, that this organization has merit, that this organization is one that you want to be a part of, then I think that's the real issue. I mean, you're not going to change young kids. You're not going to change what you're up against as far as competition for it. I don't think that, you know, advertising with The Rock is going to, and the United Football League is going to fix the recruiting problem.
4: Yeah.
16: I don't think that being on TikTok is going to fix the recruiting problem. What I think is going to fix the recruiting problem, okay, is the ability to go to work, do the job of what the military is supposed to do, and stay the hell out of politics and vaccines and all the other stuff that we got sucked into that we had no business being sucked into.
4: I tell you, Mark, I've got we have a friend in common who was lieutenant colonel. And after that disastrous Afghan withdrawal, he resigned his commission. He said, in good conscience, I can no longer wear the uniform of the United States Army. So this is serious business. Mark Zeno, thanks for spending some time with us today. 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And Mark, I sure appreciate your time today, and thanks for what you're doing. 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
1: I've often joked that America's decline began when the fedora went out of fashion. Of course, it wasn't the hat. It was what the hat represented. 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Factory workers, clerks, business people, most dressed with purpose. They represented themselves well. Self-respect mattered. Compare that to many public scenes today. Immediate gratification has replaced respect and decorum. We want the reward before the effort. Convenience without the discipline. Comfort and casual has morphed into sloppy and unkempt. No civilization is built on that foundation. Lasting societies are built by people willing to work before they celebrate, to prepare before they perform. It even shows in the language we use. The fedora hat didn't hold America together. Character did. 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
7: This Sunday, left field. Democrats face off progressives versus moderates in a high-stakes test of which vision can lead the party back to power.
8: This is about whether or not you deserve a politics of the people, by the people, and for the people.
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7: I'll talk to independent Senator Bernie Sanders of Vermont. Plus, Senate showdown. Two Republican senators block Todd Blanche's nomination for Attorney General, demanding an end to President Trump's IRS settlement fund.
11: They don't come to terms with the resolution that Senator Tillis and I have requested, I think he's not going to be confirmed.
7: I'll talk to Republican Senator John Kennedy of Louisiana. And Common Ground, our bipartisan conversation with Democratic Governor Wes Moore of Maryland and Republican Governor Kevin Stitt of Oklahoma on how to change the tone of our politics.
12: People want us to fight for them and not necessarily always have to fight other people.
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7: Joining me for insight and analysis are NBC News Chief White House Correspondent Garrett Haake, Amy Walter, Editor-in-Chief of the Cook Political Report, Ashley Etienne, former Communications Director to Vice President Harris, and Stephen Hayes, Editor of the Dispatch. Welcome to Sunday. It's Meet the Press.
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7: Good Sunday morning. With just 3 months until the midterms, the country is on edge as the war with Iran reaches a pivotal moment and political battles rise here at home. Overnight, President Trump said he is canceling strikes on Iran, saying Tehran and other Middle Eastern countries asked the United States to hold off because the parameters of a deal had been agreed to. The president said the U.S. was locked and loaded and ready to go against Iran, but that he agreed to cancel attacks subject to being able to rapidly make a deal. 5 months into the war, the conflict appears to be at a crossroads, with diplomacy offering a possible off-ramp, even as questions remain about whether it will hold. The president's decision to call off strikes comes after he issued this warning on Friday.
15: We'll be hitting them very hard. And at some point, they're going to say, we just can't take it anymore.
7: Meanwhile, President Trump is clashing with Republican Senators Tom Tillis and John Cornyn, who are threatening to block Todd Blanche's confirmation for attorney general unless they get assurances the president will drop his so-called anti-weaponization fund. With the committee vote for Blanche scheduled for Tuesday, President Trump now says he will keep Blanche as acting AG and push hard to get the anti-weaponization bill if the senators refuse to confirm him. It's a reversal from what President Trump said just one day earlier.
16: Just to be clear, do you agree with the acting attorney general that the anti-weaponization fund is dead? And why not just put that in writing?
15: It is dead, but, you know, I wish it weren't, to be honest with you. I think people were horribly treated, horribly abused.
7: And joining me now is Republican Senator John Kennedy of Louisiana. Senator Kennedy, welcome back to Meet the Press.
17: Thanks, Kristen.
7: Thank you so much for being here. I do want to start with the breaking news overnight on Iran. President Trump, Senator, has said that he anticipated the war would last a matter of weeks. We are now in the fifth month. President Trump posting overnight that he will halt planned attacks to allow for talks to move forward, suggesting a deal can be reached rapidly. Do you believe a deal can be reached rapidly, Senator?
17: Well, I hope so. I'm always willing to give peace a chance. Respectfully, I would remind President Trump of three things. Number one, the only reason that Iran is coming to the table, if indeed they are, is because Israel and the United States of America have torn them a new ashtray. Number two, no deal is just fine. Not preferred, but not preferable, but it's fine. A bad deal isn't. Number three, he has to remember that the Iranian government learned to lie before they learned to talk. And they're more than mildly insane. Dealing with them is like dealing with Son of Sam or Charles Manson. Whatever he does, do not release the sanctions stopping their sale of oil or remove the blockade until we see Iran take firm actions to open the strait. That's my opinion.
7: Well, the final point you make in many ways leads me to my next question, Senator, which is that there was a deal effectively in place, a ceasefire, a memorandum of understanding. It all fell apart because of provocations by Iran. Why would this time be different?
17: Well, it may not be, but I think we have lost perspective a little bit on Iran. Do you know why Hezbollah and Hamas are degraded? Do you know why Iran is the furthest away it's ever been from having a nuclear warhead? Do you know why Iran doesn't have an air force or a navy? Do you know why its weapons stockpile and launchers and weapons production plants have been substantially degraded? It's because Israel and America hit them so hard they coughed up bones. And I think that it has made the world measurably safer as a result. Now, the strait is a problem. That's a big understatement. You don't have to be a senior at Caltech to know we only have three choices: escalate, retreat and come home, or maintain the status quo. I would maintain the status quo as long as I could. Sanctions, blockade. I would bomb Pickaxe Mountain and try to reach any fissile material and centrifuges underneath. I don't know whether the president should start a new bombing campaign again because I don't have the military intelligence. Now, that's a problem, too, because it'll cause a lot of pain. It'll cause energy prices to go up and a lot of inflation for the American people. They're all hellish choices, so well, but for the moment, I'd maintain the status quo.
18: Well, and let me ask you, because the U.S. is on alert right now after cyber attacks on water systems in at least seven states, Senator. The FBI, the EPA are warning that hackers are trying to disrupt critical water infrastructure, and intelligence officials say they are looking into the possibility that Iran might be behind all of this. What should the U.S. response be if Iran is, in fact, attacking America's drinking water supply?
17: Well, we've got cyber experts. Hit them back. Iran's done this before. I'm not saying it's not Iran, but it could be North Korea. We do it to each other all the time, and I'm sorry it happened. I'm glad we caught it. Mm-hmm. But if Iran's going to start this foolishness, I would hit them back. Just like we've done with the military strikes, I'd eat them up and spit the bones on the floor.
18: All right. Let me ask you about what's happening on Capitol Hill, Senator. Republican Senators Tom Tillis and John Cornyn, as I just discussed, are holding up the confirmation of Acting Attorney General Todd Blanch over their demand that the Justice Department end President Trump's $1.8 billion anti-weaponization fund to remind people that effectively would mean that it would give people the ability to get compensation if they believe they were wronged by the federal government. President Trump now says he wants Congress to pass a bill making the fund the law of the land. Would you support such a bill, Senator?
17: Well, I'd have to read it first.
18: You'd be open to that, though, Senator?
17: In a perfect world.
18: You'd be open to that?
17: Let me answer. In a perfect world, Senators Tillis and Cornyn and President Trump and Mr. Blanch would sit down and work this out. I do believe that Senator Cornyn and Tillis are talking with the Department of Justice. I don't know if they'll reach a deal. Frankly, I think the odds are against it. I wouldn't bet my house on it. And if I were betting your house, it would just be a maybe. In terms of the weaponization fund, the president himself has conceded that it will take legislation. I'm glad he conceded that. We'll get to shape the bill. We already have an anti-weaponization fund, a pool of money that you can access if you're abused by government through the Federal Tort Claim Act. But if he wants to improve it, I'm willing to look at it, but I'm not going to give him a blank check.
18: All right, well, let me ask you.
17: In terms of the settlement with that.
18: Let me ask you, I mean, do you think anyone who attacked police officers, stormed the Capitol on January 6th, should get taxpayer money as a part of that fund?
17: No, I'd take them off the table.
18: Okay. And you would put that in the legislation, Senator?
17: Yeah. I'm not saying that everybody, well, strike that. Look, it's too emotional of an issue, and it's too important of an issue. And if somebody thinks they were abused by the federal government when they were punished by attacking the Capitol in a riot that got totally out of control, right now they have the right to file a federal tort claim act against the federal government, and a federal judge will decide. And I would take that issue completely off the table.
18: Okay. Let me ask you about another big topic this week, Senator. The Justice Department just this week dropped its charges against the Olympic canoeist that it accused of vandalizing the reflecting pool on the National Mall. The DOJ admitted that the damage was caused by, quote, botched installation and not vandalism. This was a case that the DOJ had said was open and shut. They said they could prove it beyond a reasonable doubt. Does this reversal undercut the public's faith in the Justice Department, Senator?
17: Well, the whole thing is a multiple vehicle pileup. Let me start with the president. The president says it was caused by vandals. I don't know whether he really believes that, or it's part of his political messaging, or he's just thinking about, out loud. You and I both know the president well. He exists loudly, and he grows anxious when he has an unexpressed thought. I'm not saying he doesn't really believe it. I just don't know. Now, the stakes are a lot higher for U.S. Attorney Pirro. You can't lie to a federal judge. If she can't prove her case, she was right to pull back. Because if you fool around with a federal judge, you will find out. When I was in private practice one time, I put my briefcase on a brand new conference table bought by a federal judge. And he got so mad, I'll never forget, I thought I was going to get to spend overnight with Bubba in central lockup. The federal judges will not tolerate it. And so if I don't know why she filed the suit without having without doing a full investigation. She says she relied on the Department of Interior, but she was smart to pull it back.
18: Very quickly, Senator, given that, because I have one more question on the shutdown, should the grand jury records be released so the public can see the evidence for themselves, Senator?
17: Fine with me.
18: Okay.
17: Let the whole world.
18: Final question for you. Congress is facing another government shutdown, as you well know, just weeks before the midterms. Senator, if Democrats and Republicans cannot reach an agreement, there are reports Leader Thune and Leader Schumer may be about to strike a deal or working on some type of agreement. Will you support a deal, a bipartisan deal, if it is reached to avoid another government shutdown?
17: Well, I don't know what the deal is yet. I'm only on the Appropriations Committee, but I've heard nothing. Now, it's been reported that Senator Schumer, in return for keeping government open, wants Senator Thune to kill the budget resolution and to take away President Trump's authority to review government grants. I think to agree to that would be top of the heap, king of the hill, a number one, stupid. Will I vote for it? The short answer is no. The long answer is hell no. And if that's what Senator Thune puts on the floor, we will get, I'm not going to vote for it, and I don't think most Republicans will, and I don't think the House will, and we will have shot off yet one more of our toes. I would put because we'll be blamed for the shutdown. Yeah. I would put a clean CR on the floor with none of this foolishness in it. And if Senator Schumer wants to shut down government at the behest of the Graham Platner wing of his party, he should knock himself out. Right. I don't think he'll do it, but he might.
18: All right. Senator John Kennedy, we covered a lot of ground this morning. Thank you so very much for being here. We really appreciate it.
17: Yeah, we did.
18: Thank you. And when we come back, Senator Bernie Sanders joins me next.
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7: Welcome back. And joining me now is Independent Senator Bernie Sanders of Vermont. 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
31: Good to be with you.
7: It's wonderful to have you back, particularly ahead of these big elections coming up on Tuesday. I do want to start, though, with the state of play for the Democratic Party. You really were one of the top people who brought democratic socialism into the mainstream, Senator. And a new poll finds that one-third of Democratic-leaning voters now identify as Democratic Socialists. And we've seen, quite frankly, Democratic Socialists win in primaries throughout this election cycle so far. But are you confident that Democratic Socialists can win in general elections in purple states?
31: Well, I am, but I'm mostly confident that the American people know that our country today is moving in a very, very bad direction. At a time when we have more income and wealth inequality than we've ever had in the history of America, what's going on now makes the Gilded Age of Rockefeller look like a egalitarian utopia. What's going on now is that millions of our people right now in the richest country on earth, they're struggling to put food on the table, pay for health care, pay for their rent, pay for their mortgage. You got half of older workers who have nothing in savings as they face retirement. You're facing seeing kids unable to afford to go to college in the richest country in the history of the world. So people all over America are looking around. They're saying, hey, wait a minute. The very richest people are becoming richer. Elon Musk himself, one man, holds more wealth by far than the bottom half of American households, what in God's name is going on? And people look at the Republican leadership and Donald Trump and they say, you know, this guy's worried about a reflecting pool. I can't afford my retirement. He's starting a war in Iran, costing us huge amounts of money, killing innocent people. 18 American servicemen are dead. What are they doing? And then you look at the Democratic Party leadership, which also gets their money, like the Republicans, from very wealthy people. And people are saying, is the Democratic leadership representing ordinary Americans? And I think it's people look at the Republicans, they say, no, they're out of touch. Look at the Democratic leadership, say, no, they're out of touch. We need a government, a radical idea that works for all people and not just for wealthy campaign contributors. That's why from New York City with Mandani and in Colorado and in California and in Montana, I think you're going to see it in Michigan, people are saying enough is enough. You know, let's get a government that represents all of us. And I got to tell you something, Kristen, that part of the exasperation that the American people are feeling, it's not just that an economy which is rigged. They're looking at a corrupt, underlying corrupt campaign finance system. And what you're seeing in Michigan right now is AIPAC, other billionaire-funded super PACs putting tens and tens of millions of dollars against Abdul El-Sayed in Minnesota, against Peggy Flanagan, same thing. So you got billionaires buying elections, government working for the billionaires, and ordinary people saying, we want change. And that is why progressives, democratic socialists are doing so well all over this country. They got an agenda that speaks to the needs of working families. They're prepared to stand up to the oligarchs.
18: Let's talk about Michigan. You raised it. Your endorsed candidate, Dr. Abdul El-Sayed, is running against Congresswoman Haley Stevens. She is backed by much of the Democratic establishment that you're talking about, Senator. How confident are you that he's going to win on Tuesday? Can he pull out a victory?
31: Look, he has taken on, I'm not a political scientist. I cannot recall where a major candidate was outspent so much by super PACs. I mean, they're spending tens and tens of millions of dollars against him. The polling recently looks good, but polls don't win elections, people do. So I would hope that in Michigan and later next week in Minnesota, people understand the importance of this election. What's it about? It's not just whether Abdul can win or not beat Haley Stevens. The question is whether or not we live in a democratic society where a candidate fighting for working people can take on tens and tens of millions of dollars of AIPAC money, special interest money. And I hope very much that Abdul wins. And I'll tell you why, in a kind of selfish reason. Everybody in America understands that our current healthcare system is totally broken. We're spending unbelievable amounts of money, twice as much per capita as the people of any other country, 85 million uninsured, underinsured, prices way high. Dr. El-Sayed is somebody I need in the Senate as he fights for Medicare for all. He's a doctor. He has seen the broken healthcare system. We need him to make sure that every man, woman, and child in this country has healthcare as a human right, as is the case in every other major country on earth.
18: Well, and as you know, Senator, it is going to be very hard for Democrats to win back the Senate if they do not win the state of Michigan. This is Senator Gary Peters' seat that we're talking about. He's backing Haley Stevens.
31: Yep.
18: He argued that she's the more electable candidate. Here's what he

0: understand that the current campaign finance system is broken? You understand that workers need decent wages and Al-Sayed is fighting for a livable minimum wage? And by the way, you, if you're a Republican, you know, maybe we should be investing our money into Michigan, into Vermont, into America, rather than giving the extremist government of Netanyahu in Israel tens of billions of dollars to continue their atrocities against the Palestinian people.
1: You take it to my next question. Yeah.
0: I think if you're a working class, okay, if you're a working class Republican in Michigan, I think you're going to listen to what Al-Sayed says. You're going to, and I think many of them will end up voting for him. Independents as well, of course.
1: Okay, and I want to follow up on what you just said. Dr. Al-Sayed has made Israel a central issue in his primary. He said he, quote, often struggles with the question of whether Israel has the right to exist as a Jewish state. In the past, Senator, you have been quite clear that you do support Israel as a Jewish state. Should Dr. Al-Sayed speak with the same clarity?
0: Look, I think right now the immediate issue of the moment is whether or not we continue to put tens of billions of dollars into the extremist Netanyahu government, which has killed 75,000 Palestinians, mostly women and children, wounded 150,000, destroyed their infrastructure. And what the American people are saying, overwhelmingly Democrats, many independents, a majority of independents, and many Republicans, especially younger Republicans, we got better things to do with our money than to continue to fund the military of Israel.
1: All right, a number of more questions to get through with you. I do want to talk about Maine. Democrats have now replaced Graham Plattner as the Senate Democratic nominee with former state Senator Troy Jackson. Graham Plattner's candidacy, of course, as you know, was derailed by a series of controversies. And when he dropped out, the party only had a matter of days to settle on a replacement. Are you confident that Troy Jackson has been fully vetted, Senator?
0: Well, I was not involved in that process at all. I mean, as you indicated, they had to move very, very quickly. And I think the Maine Democratic Party did the best they could under difficult circumstances. All I could say is I have known Troy for a number of years. He is a fifth generation logger. You want a working class voice in Washington, D.C. Troy is certainly that voice. I have seen his platform. It is a strong platform, standing up for working families, taking on the oligarchs, fighting for Medicare for all. Maine, like Vermont, is an older state. He understands that we have to make sure that we do not cut Social Security benefits, in fact, expand Social Security benefits by demanding the wealthy starting to pay their fair share of taxes. So I have known Troy. And I look forward to working with him in the U.S. Senate.
1: Are you going to endorse him?
0: If he asks me to, I certainly will.
1: Okay. Let me ask you, because you were one of the earliest and, frankly, most influential supporters of Graham Plattner's campaign. This week, Democratic Senator, your colleague, Senator John Fetterman, had this message for you. Take a listen, Senator.
2: I would be frustrated with someone like Bernie Sanders. You know, why? Why aren't people angry? Why they promoted, you know, someone like Plattner, an accused rapist? So really, Bernie, you have no regret endorsing and proud to stand with an accused rapist, a guy that roughs up his ex-girlfriends, a guy that had a Nazi tattoo on his chest?
1: What's your response to Senator Fetterman?
0: Well, my response to Fetterman is last time I saw it, he was reflecting the views of about 19% of the Democrats in the state of Pennsylvania, I think probably lower than any other member of the Democratic Senate. Fetterman does his thing, I think, on Israel and many other issues, is way out of touch with the people of America.
1: Well, let me ask you, because in the face of these growing scandals against Plattner, emotional abuse, aggressive behavior, which he did deny, you did continue to support
0: Plattner. There were very serious allegations against Plattner. As a result of those accusations, I and virtually all of his supporters requested that he withdraw from the race, and he did. Very serious allegations, and he withdrew from the race.
1: You, in fact, said there are no saints in the United States Senate before you those most serious allegations came out. Do you regret endorsing Graham Plattner in the first place, Senator?
0: Well, you know, it's easy to be a Monday morning quarterback. Plattner ran a very strong campaign, and in fact, many of the issues that

0: he's raised are resonating all over this country. A woman made very serious allegations against him. He withdrew from the race, period.
1: And just to button this up, any regrets? Do you wish if you could go back?
0: You know, I think right now we're looking at a campaign in Michigan. We're looking at a campaign in Minnesota. The people of this country right now are sick and tired of establishment politics and establishment policies. They want change. And I and other progressives are going to do everything that we can to bring about those changes.
1: Let's look forward. You have indicated, Senator, you've been asked that you do not plan to run for president again. That means, and I don't know if you've looked at this, 2028 is going to be the first open Democratic primary without you running in it in nearly two decades, Senator. So let me ask you, as you look to the future.
0: No, I did not. I did.
1: Going back to 2016, who do you hope will carry forward the progressive movement that you've championed?
0: Kristen, there are one of the untold secrets in Washington is in the U.S. House of Representatives, for example, you have many, many really strong progressives. Many of them are young, many of them are women, many of them are people of color. And we have elected many of them, and I think as a result of this election cycle, you're going to see a lot more coming to Washington. I think as a nation, and by the way, all due respect, the media spends too much time worrying about who's going to be a president in 2.5 years. Right now, we have enormous problems facing this country. We're looking at heat waves all over the world. You got climate change. We're looking at the big tech oligarchs pushing AI and robotics down our throat. Congress is doing very little to protect working people in that. We're looking at massive levels of income and wealth inequality, a corrupt campaign finance system. My suggestion is, as a country, as a Congress, as media, let's focus on the important issues facing working people. 2.5 years from now is a long time to a presidential election. I'm sure it will unfold itself.
1: All right. Senator Bernie Sanders, we will leave it on that note. Thank you so very much for being here, and we'll watch what happens closely on Tuesday and beyond.
0: Thank you very much.
1: When we come back, Democrats face off over the party's future with the big question, who can win the primary without losing the general election? The panel is next.
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15: 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That's 702-937-4634. David Allen Capital. When the banks say no, Dexter McLean says yes.
1: Chief White House correspondent Garrett Hake, Amy Walter, editor-in-chief of the Cook Political Report, Ashley Etienne, former communications director for Vice President Harris and Speaker Pelosi, and editor and CEO of The Dispatch, Stephen Hayes. Welcome to all of you. We are gearing up for a big week. Garrett, let me start with you because Iran is looming over everything. 28% of Americans say they approve of the president's handling of the war. It is dragging down all of his approval ratings. Take us inside your conversations. How are they viewing this with less than 100 days until the midterms?
16: The White House understands that the sooner this conflict is over, the better for them politically. They would like to move on from this, and they really can't figure out how to get there. You heard Senator Kennedy say he's fine with there not being a deal. I think that's the president's view also, actually, based on my conversations and just from observing the president. They were ready at this time yesterday to escalate significantly, essentially go big to go home. Up the ante, asymmetric attacks, hit Iran very hard, and then deploy one of the president's political superpowers, which is to declare victory and change the subject. But the president was talked out of that yesterday, which kind of leaves us in this same position that we've been in for a very long time, trying to find somebody on the Iranian side to negotiate with to reach something that they can then walk away from.
1: Yeah, fascinating reporting there, Garrett. Amy, Iran looms over everything on Tuesday and beyond. What are you going to be watching for on Tuesday, particularly as it relates to Michigan? You just heard Senator Sanders' very full-throated defense that, yes, Al-Sayed can, in fact, win in a general election.
17: Yeah, this is what's really fascinating about that race. The question, I think, looming over it all is whether Democratic primary voters are saying goodbye to the era of play-it-safe politics. And that has been, if you look at this race, what you have in Haley Stevens is a candidate who is electing. Her entire entire message is, elect me because I'm the most electable candidate in a purple state, as you heard from Senator Sanders. His message and the message of Al-Sayed is it's not just about Donald Trump anymore. It is a bigger picture fight that we are taking on. It is about the system itself. What's really fascinating, I think, is that in 2018, somebody like Haley Stevens and one of her biggest supporters, Governor Gretchen Whitmer, they were the stars of 2018. They were the examples of this is how you fight Trumpism. These are the ways you elect Democrats in purple states. Now, here we are 8 years later with Trump once again in office and the Democratic base saying that's not enough anymore, at least in these states.
1: Ashley, pick up on those points. And if Al-Sayed does, in fact, win on Tuesday, how should Democrats respond, it does seem as though the ground is shifting in many ways.
18: Well, I think El Sayed and the DSA movement is really serving as an existential threat to the party establishment. You know, CNN recently did a poll that found that the large majority of Democrats want a radical change within the party. Mm-hmm. You know, if you take a step back, the Republican Party's gone through three transformations in 20 years, from the Tea Party to the Freedom Caucus to now the MAGA movement. With each one of those changes, they've tactically, strategically gotten stronger. They've won more races, expand their base. The party right now continues to refuse to do what Amy's talking about, which is confronting what's in front of it, which is your party, you know, a brand is in the tank, you're eroding support among your base, and you've got this insurgency that you cannot control. The party has to get real with itself and really make some changes.
1: Steve, to that point, Republicans are saying, great, if Dr. El-Sayed wins, they say they're going to win in the general. But the point that is being made is, could this be a Tea Party movement that Republicans run the risk of underappreciating?
19: Yeah, I think it could be. I mean, I think if you listen to Bernie Sanders, he's absolutely right to claim the momentum that he's claiming. And this didn't just happen overnight. I mean, this isn't something that happened in the last couple of weeks. Yeah. Bernie Sanders won Michigan in 2016. Yeah. You've seen the DSA and DSA kind of candidates making progress throughout the last decade. And right now, I think Ashley's right. This is sort of a Tea Party moment. But there's also a cautionary tale, too, right? I mean, Republicans have built success. They've won offices. They have Congress. They have the White House right now. And look at what's happening to the MAGA movement. Look at what's happening with the popularity of the Republican Party right now. One of the reasons El-Sayed is even in a position to potentially win, I think, is because of this. There's such disgust with Donald Trump. His approval ratings are at 33%, depending on your poll. And the MAGA movement is losing steam.
1: And the Republican Party is we're starting to see divides form, including over this anti-weaponization fund. You heard me talk about that with Senator Kennedy. Senator Till is saying it could, in fact, become a yoke around the neck of Republicans in the midterms.
16: Yeah. And by the way, I think these things are related in the sense that I don't think either party has a clear picture of what they're for right now. I mean, Democrats are united purely by being against Donald Trump. The Republican Party, such as it is holding on to Trumpism. But Trump's not going to be on the ballot again here, which gives him the freedom to push for something like this weaponization fund. But other elected Republicans who do have to run for re-election despise it. You heard Senator Kennedy say it was not the kind of thing he would vote for, at least as relates to January 6th defendants. Cornyn and Tillis, who also don't have to run again, can be a heat shield here for other Republicans to try to bury this thing before it does any more damage to the party.
1: Very quickly, let's go around. What do you hope to learn Tuesday night, Amy?
17: Yes, whether indeed we will see this shift now from Democratic voters on the age of being for a safe candidate versus one who's going to shake things up.
1: Yeah. What are you going to be watching for? What do you hope to learn?
18: Yeah, I think one thing that people are missing is that we've had seen seven Democratic incumbents that have lost this election cycle, which is a historic number. So for me, I'm going to be watching to see if this continues to be a trend in anti-incumbency, anti-Democratic establishment votes on Tuesday.
1: All right. Big night, Steve, Tuesday. What do you think you can learn about the Republican turnout?
19: Yeah, I mean, it'll be interesting to see what Republicans do. You know, I'm skeptical that there are going to be a lot of Republicans who cross over and vote for El-Sayed, as Senator Sanders suggested. But there were a lot of Obama-Trump voters as well, so you can't rule it out.
1: And Amy, just very quickly, Republicans are dealing with headwinds as well.
17: Oh, I mean, the reality is we've spent a lot of time talking about Democrats, but Democrats have the wind at their back. And I also think it's going to be a lot harder for Republicans to attach random Democratic candidates to the DSA movement as easily as it's going to be for Democrats to attach incumbent Republicans to an unpopular president who they've supported 100%.
1: All right, guys, great conversation. We'll be watching closely. Thank you so much. A quick programming note, be sure to tune in to NBC News Now this Tuesday at 9 p.m. for full coverage of the primaries happening in Kansas, Michigan, Missouri, Virginia, and Washington. I'll be joined by Hallie Jackson and Steve Kornacki. And when we come back, finding common ground on the challenges of protecting kids from social media.
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1: Welcome back. This week, Meet the Press traveled to Oklahoma City for a series of bipartisan conversations as part of our Common Ground series at the National Governors Association summer meeting. Among the topics we discussed, the American dream, federalism, education, and social media. In one conversation, I asked Republican Governor Spencer Cox of Utah and Democratic Governor Jared Polis of Colorado whether they favor age-based bans on social media platforms.
26: Yeah, so I do favor them. And in lieu of those things happening, you know, we passed some other laws as well that there should be age-based gating and kids accounts. They should be very different. We become way too overprotective in the real world and way too underprotective in the virtual world. And it's causing serious harm. These companies who are destroying our kids, they knew about it. From leaks we've seen, Meta, others especially, knew what they were doing. They knew the harm they were causing, and they hid it from us, just like the tobacco companies did in the 50s and 60s, just like the opioid companies did in the 90s and the early 2000s. It's the same playbook. book with these guys, and they're going to sue and continue to harm our kids. All we're saying is turn off the most addictive features. If we're gonna allow that, you don't need the endless scrolling. You don't need the constant notifications that are keeping our kids up all night. And the algorithms, to me, are the worst part of all of this. Parents should have much more control over what their kids do and see on these platforms. We've got to get back to just a rational, common sense approach.
2: So this is an area, you know, Spencer and I have some disagreements. I agree with the last piece. You said parents should have more. I favor more parent-centric approach, family-centric approach than the government-centric approach, because there's different parenting styles. So a focus on that rather than the government saying how you should parent your kid.
1: Governor Cox, how big of a role? I mean, obviously parents play a huge role, sure. But how do you see that balance?
26: Yeah, no. Look, parenting is critical to all of this. And we have a collective action problem. And again, there are lots of things that we don't let kids do. We don't let them smoke, right? We don't let them drink until a certain age. And what we know is that social media is having the same impacts, yeah. Maybe worse, as some of those addictive drugs and addictive. So yeah, turn off all the addictive features. And then let parents be able to parent. And we're talking about something that is much more insidious than this. And if parents want to enable all those features and make that happen, but that's not what.
2: And there's one big difference. There's no benefit to cigarettes and alcohol. There absolutely are benefits, no matter how you weigh them, for social media participation. Yeah. It's not that it's without its risk, but it also has its benefits to be able to reach out to communities across the country and across the world.
1: As part of our Common Ground conversations at this week's National Governors Association summer meeting, I had the opportunity to sit down with NGA Chair Kevin Stitt, the Republican governor of Oklahoma, and incoming NGA Chair Wes Moore, the Democratic governor of Maryland. They were joined by Tim Shriver, CEO of Unite. Shriver has pioneered what he calls the Dignity Index, an 8-point scale to measure politicians' messages from contempt to dignity. All three engaged in a meaningful conversation about the role of dignity in politics today and whether it can be a winning message for presidential candidates in 2028. How do you, as a governor, balance that, fighting for the issues that you care about, while also making sure that you are instilling dignity, working towards that, and not pulling punches? How do you walk that line in this moment?
9: You know, I think it's important to remember that people want fighters. And I know, just like, you know, I'm a soldier by background, but I think people want us to fight for them and not necessarily always have to fight other people. Like, people want to know that the people who we represent, that we will always be able to support and advocate for them and make sure they're getting everything they need. But that doesn't always mean that you have to be in an argumentative posture with everyone else, because I think at the end of the day, people just want you to be able to get things done. And, you know, I think about it where, you know, this is so unique because as governors, this idea of dignity in politics in Washington, D.C. almost feels like a choice. Do you want dignity or do you want politics?
1: Governor Stitt, how do you see dignity in our politics in this moment? How do you walk that line?
10: Well, if I've learned anything as governor, and when I came here, got involved with the National Governor Association, what I can tell Americans is that we agree on more than we disagree. Some people in this room hate me because I have an R by my name. Mm-hmm. Some people hate him because he has a D by his name. And I know Wes Moore. I know his wife, Dawn, and his family, and he loves Maryland, and he's an American trying to do what's best for Maryland. And back to this federalism idea, I think that's why we all agree that this is an important conversation to have as Americans, that Maryland is different than Oklahoma, and we're all trying to move our country forward. And I think that's something that people are craving to see.
1: Dr. Shriver, we do have to talk about your family. Sergeant Shriver, your father helped to create the Peace Corps, which is still thriving to this day. How do you see service fitting into this broader call that you have for restoring dignity in our politics? Is there still the same hunger and space for it?
11: Well, I think there is hunger, but our political leaders need to step up. And that's what I think Governor Moore is saying. It can't just be words. Those 18-year-olds, a lot of them are deeply discouraged about the country. They're deeply saddened about their own futures. They're deeply anxious about the institutions that surround them, the schools, the law enforcement, the political institutions. We are raising a generation of children who we have made discouraged, which is shocking. We have created the America that makes our young people discouraged about America. And that's correctable. We can change that culture. And the men and women in this room have the power to change that culture. And these men are taking it seriously, in my view. And whether we agree or not is not the issue. Whether we commit to each other with the trust and confidence that we can build a better country when we treat each other with dignity, that's at stake.
1: But Governor Stitt, let me put this to you and get you to weigh in. Is it politically viable? Is it a strategy that can win? Is dignity a strategy that can win? Do you think, for example, a Republican candidate running for president in 2028 could win using the dignity index?
10: I would think so. The problem with our political system today is...
12: No, you're supposed to say yes.
10: Yes.
12: Sorry.
10: I think the pendulum is swinging. Of course, you get to the general election, it wins. But the problem is you got to get through the primaries. And so sometimes, you know, the left, the danger to Moore is he's going to get outflanked on his left. The danger to Stitt is he gets outflanked on his right. And but I do think it wins in the end. And I think that the pendulum is swinging back to a statesman, a Ronald Reagan, someone who believes in limited government, lower taxes. I'll continue. I don't think we sacrifice our principles of federalism and the things that we've talked about today. But as you can see, Governor Moore and I like each other and we're buddies and we can banter back and forth between what we think is the right thing to do. And what's amazing to me is we agree on 90% of the stuff, because what are we really trying to do? We're trying to improve education, infrastructure, access to health care. We're trying to grow our economies. We're trying to create the right workforce. These are all things that we can solve. When you're in your corners, most people think that all Republicans hate immigrants, right? Most people think all Democrats want open borders. And that's simply not true. When you get with us, we literally, there's just maybe some small differences. But as a general rule, we are really trying to move our states forward. At least that's what I've experienced. Now, I've never been in Congress, so we can poo-poo on them all we want. But governors has got where it's at.
9: I think that the vast majority of these people in this country, they do not define themselves as a Democrat or Republican first. Right. The vast majority of people don't live like that. They're just trying to make sure their family's okay. They just try to make sure that they have a chance to pass something off to their children besides debt. They just want to make sure that if they happen to get sick, that doesn't have to be a catastrophic incident for three generations to come. You know, the vast majority of people do not look at the world that way. They just want to make sure that we're providing fair opportunities and real pathways to work and wages and wealth. And so I just think that the people who want to center their time dividing us and center their time with the hyperbolic, hyper-political mantras of the day, they will very quickly find themselves on an island by themselves, because the people who just want to focus on getting things done for the people of our individual jurisdictions, I think you might lose the political scientists and the political hacks, but you know who you'll never lose? The people. And that's how you win elections.
1: And we want to say a huge thank you to all of the governors we spoke with for these Common Ground panels. And you can watch all four Common Ground conversations at meetthepress.com. That is all for today. Thank you so much for watching. We'll be back next week, because if it's Sunday, it's Meet the Press.

0: Meet the Press is produced by NBC News. 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
1: From the NACVI Injury Law Studios on the Las Vegas Strip, call 702-INJURED. 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
2: News this hour from Town Hall. I'm John Scott. President Trump says he will hold off on striking Iran.
3: I was asked to by Saudi Arabia, by UAE, and by Qatar, and by Iran. We were all set to go. It's about at this time right now, and it would have been a massive attack. We're all set to go, but when the allies asked to call it off, you got to sort of say, well, let's see. And the reason they asked is they think there's a deal.
2: The president said the emerging deal would include the immediate, complete, and total opening of the Hormuz Strait and an end to Iran's nuclear threat. A plane crash in Peru killed more than a dozen people.
4: Authorities in Peru say 13 people have died after a plane carrying European tourists crashed outside the city of Nazca. Witnesses approached the crash site on Saturday as footage showed a plane wreck in flames. The plane was taking the tourists to view the famed Nazca lines when it crashed into a field. Nazca's municipal government said the plane departed from the nearby city of Ica and was operated by Peruvian company Aerodiana. Among the dead in Saturday's crash were 7 Italian citizens, 2 Spaniards and 2 Germans, according to officials. The other 2 fatalities were the pilot and co-pilot. I'm Karen Shamas.
2: Amid the record-breaking heat, about 5,000 homes have been evacuated and 600 homes, businesses and other buildings destroyed by wildfires that remain uncontained in eastern Washington state. The fires burning more than 8 square miles around Spokane and were among dozens across the western U.S. No deaths have yet been reported from those fires in the Spokane area. More on these stories from townhall.com.
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16: Today's show host, Savannah Guthrie, posts on social media that she is desperate and is begging for help in the February 1st disappearance of her mother, Nancy Guthrie, from her home near Tucson, Arizona. On Friday, authorities released 2 ransom notes a Tucson TV station received early in the investigation. One note said that Mrs. Guthrie, age 84, had died shortly after she was kidnapped and is buried in nature now. Authorities are hoping that someone will recognize the writing style in the second note. I'm Donna Water.
2: The parents of 4 teenagers who died by suicide suing Meta, TikTok, Snapchat, and YouTube. They claim the platforms caused years of escalating harms leading to their deaths. The teens reportedly suffered from social media addiction, sleep deprivation, depression, and anxiety. News and analysis at townhall.com. A plan put forth by FIFA's president has led to a boycott by the 55 members of the European soccer body UEFA.
17: FIFA and its president Gianni Infantino want to create a subsidiary running its events and competitions, including the crown jewel, the Men's World Cup, a $20 billion operation that will be 20% owned by private investors. Anchor Investor, a New York investment firm created by Joshua Kushner, the younger brother of U.S. President Donald Trump's son-in-law, Jared Kushner. Another close tie between FIFA, Infantino, and the wider Trump world. Infantino has written to the 211, setting a deadline of September the 19th to accept a one-time-only offer of $20 million for each to invest.
2: Correspondent Graham Dunbar. And Miami, the media preseason favorite to win the ACC football championship. More at townhall.com.
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22: Don't stop talking. Don't stop sharing.
23: Ah, yes.
22: Don't
23: we have another opportunity to bring you up to date as to what's going on in the world of news, talking about what's in the news. And in order to do that, I have to get the expert when it comes to keeping track of what's going on. And that expert is Michael Harrison, the editor and publisher of Talkers Magazine. He and I have been doing this program every single week for a long time, bringing you the top 10 stories of the week, the top 10 people list. And this is, by the way, we're getting through July. Good heavens, two-thirds of the way through the month, the week of July 20th to the 24th, 2026. It's summertime. And it's hot. And there are a lot of hot things going on. It's getting hotter with the moments, I think. Don't you, Michael? Hot stuff.
24: Yeah, I love the way Trump says. I love the way Trump says, we're the hottest nation in the world. We're hot. I don't know, what does it mean to be a hot nation? Mm. On one level, he denies climate change, and on another level, he says we're a hot nation. I don't know. It's so confusing. But here are the top 10 stories, and on Friday, we had another story that came up that didn't quite make its way into, so I'm going to let you know where it's going to be. But we'll get to that in a moment. At number 10, we have Tropical Storm Bertha. That's a great name, Bertha, for a storm. Sounds, you know, mighty. The mighty Bertha. At number 9, Darlene Graham to run for a full term down in South Carolina. The primary race is at number 8. The ice killings at number 7. Number 6, Trump defers to California and Minnesota Medicaid payments. And we're adding on to that. Big, big story at the end of the week. Trump imposes tariffs. We're back to the tariffs game, and we're back to the misreporting of it, with almost every major outlet saying we're charging all these nations. Like they're paying for it. I can't believe we're still talking like this, as opposed to it being explained exactly the way it is, and that is that the companies that are importing things are paying for it, and thus the American consumer is paying what is nothing more than a tax on importation. At number 5, we have Hegseth on Capitol Hill. That's been quite a show. At number 4, the House passes the military spending bill. At number 3, the U.S.-Saudi Arabia nuclear deal. At number 2, the Houthi Red Sea attacks, and oil prices are climbing, and that feeds into inflation and all kinds of economic issues. And at number 1, the war that was over when it started has decided to have a finale or a, whatever they call it when they come back in there. The U.S.-Iran hostilities intensify, and it's a mess. It's a big mess. At number 10 on the People Survey, we have Mitch McConnell. We have Darlene Graham at 9. Jay Feely and Amish Shah, a couple of football world people running for Congress. I really don't know much about it, so don't ask me. Pete Hegseth at number 7.
0: Okay.
24: Mike Johnson, number 6. Mark, you act like I know everything about football. Not as much as you think. Mark, it's a big subject. Marco Rubio is at 5. J.D. Vance is at 4. Benjamin Netanyahu at 3. Mohammed bin Salman at number 2, otherwise known as MBS. And Donald Trump is at number 1. The world's a mess right now, whether you noticed or not. It's a mess. It's
0: been that way for a while, but now I'm trying to think back to when Kennedy and the Bay of Pigs event, and how we were on the edge of our seats then, and how quickly that all changed, and we focused on the space race after the death of Kennedy. You look at what was going on when Nixon was president. Most every presidency has had its trauma, for sure. And so you wonder, at the end of the day, why is it that we create so much drama and trauma? We being the United States. Is it because we are who we are? Is it because we are what we are? Is it because we do what we do? If we were isolationists, remember in the study of history, how many people wanted us not to get into World War I? And then how many people didn't want us to get into World War II?
24: There were people that didn't want to get into the Revolutionary War. There were people that didn't want to get into, you know, George Washington did not have an easy time maintaining, recruiting and maintaining an army. There were Tories, people that said, what are you kidding? You know, we're going to break away from the crown. That was a big deal.
0: And then there were those during the war, the Revolutionary War, the conditions in which they were fighting and they were living were, I don't know how people survived even. When you look at the conditions then versus the conditions that we think are tough today, and it's night and day, and it
24: we're
0: has
24: so lucky to live. We're so
0: right
24: lucky
0: where we are
24: in an era where warfare is so pleasant and convenient.
0: Yeah, right. Yeah, and so profitable as far as that's concerned. And the rising prices that has the number 2 focus this week, and number 1 kind of our. All together, maybe number 3 goes together. They all kind of bleed into each other. Look at the price of oil. It's more expensive now to buy gasoline than it has been at any time during this so-called war, whatever it is, with this action. If the prices go up and up and up, Trump takes no responsibility. I don't care. That basically is literally what he said. I don't care. So we have these persistent inflation fears, and we all know how bad fear-based thinking is, the expectations for rate hikes now. And so if you look at the bond markets, you look at the stock market, you look around at treasuries and borrowing costs, more importantly for you, when you buy a car, when you buy a house, and these things all slow everything down. I don't think Trump, he says he doesn't care. I don't think he realizes the ramifications of all of this stuff. You know, you look at who they think they're going to win the midterms because they, A, are Republicans, and two, they think they can control the ballot box and manipulate things. They talk about manipulate. They're all manipulators when you get to it. We have allowed this country, because of our success, to get into the hands of people, whether it's in business. There's a lot of great small businesses, medium-sized businesses in this country that thrive. We need air conditioning people who can repair the system. We need people who are plumbers, and all those people are doing well. It's just the overall glom, if that's a word that we can use here. It's an all-encompassing, there's a glom that's surrounding us and our attitude and our thoughts and deeds and things. And you know, you look at this Iran thing, I don't think there ever was a peace treaty. I think it was a figment of everybody's imagination. Why do you believe anything that Trump tells you? The war's over. We're all done. We're going to sign a peace treaty tomorrow. We've made these negotiations the best peace treaty we ever made in, as a country. And they keep throwing bombs at us. If we're so big, bad, and tough, why do these guys, the country is one-third the size that we are, they haven't had any money for years unless the Russians are feeding them and the Chinese are feeding, which is probably what's going on. So how is it that if we're so big, bad, and tough, and Trump is talking so big, bad, and tough, why are we still at war with them? Why do they still have an infrastructure? Why do they still have bridges? And why haven't we just blown them to kingdom come if they're all that bad? And they are. But we're not, either these guys don't know what they're doing, which is, I think, what's going on. I think Hegseth can find his butt in a snowstorm. I think he hasn't got a clue. And he's getting rid of all the people that do, that challenge him because they know better than he does. So you've got this manipulative, fumbling, bumbling boob there. And that's, I think, what's going on across the, and this is not CNN and, this is an MS, and it's just, this is a discussion that probably if you listen to Bill Maher, you'd hear him go through this. I've said what I have to say. Okay, it's your turn, Michael.
24: I have nothing left to say. You said it all. Let's end the show.
0: Okay, it's all done. You know, speaking of the election, this woman, Darlene Graham, who's going to run for her brother's seat. She's been appointed. This is, again, her name is Darlene Graham, what is it, Nordone or something like that. So she drops her last name so that people will recognize the last name of Graham. So she has a better chance of winning. It sort of proves the validity of the misconception or the perception that people only vote on name recognition. They don't know who these people are, really. When you go to the ballot box, do you know everything about everybody that you vote for? I don't. And I make it my business to try to find out as much as I can. So that another sort of reality in the electoral system, if it's as good as we keep telling ourselves it is, how come nobody knows anything about the people who are running?
24: Well, nobody knows about it. I mean, people know, but not everybody knows what they should. Some people don't know. They don't know for knowing because it's misinformation out there. Mm-hmm. You know, we need a good man like George Santos again.
0: Yes, let's do that. But the other thing is, already she's gotten millions of dollars in campaign contributions, and she's only been in this thing for, what, a week or 10 days? And it shows you how much money talks. If there's a crowded race, like the guy that she's running against is someone who has a lot of experience. Trump right away says, okay, I'm supporting her. And the guy who is running against her, or she's running against, is a huge supporter of Trump's. He doesn't care. Doesn't make any difference. We'll support her. She's her brother's sister. And so, anyway, the latest chapter in the checkbook saga, this is it, down to the pennies and dollars and dimes and how people are raising money to run. I just find it fascinating. Anyway, I sound like I'm a grumpy guy, but these are the things that...
24: You sound like a communist.
0: These are the things that I'm thinking of, that song. You know, these are the things I'm thinking of. Dreaming of icicles and popsicles. Remember that song? Why is that in my head?
24: I still play it every day. I love it. It's my favorite song.
0: Do you? Good for you. Michael Harrison, Doug Steffen. We get some nitty gritty discussions going on here in a matter of moments on this week's Talk Radio Countdown Show.
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0: It's 23 after the hour now on this week's Talk Radio Countdown Show. I have a continuing chill when I look at these tariff stories. Michael is the expert when it comes to this. We really need to talk a little bit more about it. Michael Harrison and Doug Steffen on the Weekly Talk Radio Review. Canada built a, what is it, $4 or $5 billion bridge. And so to get from Canada to the U.S., Trump wants to tax everybody that comes across the bridge. He doesn't like what's going on with Canada because they aren't playing his game. And so we increased the tariffs coming from Canada. We got a 10% increase in tariffs. And you said at the beginning of the program, I think we need to, frankly, spend a little more time on this. People are not understanding, and Trump keeps talking about, look at all the money that's coming to the United States coffers. So
24: it makes
0: how come
24: crazy.
0: We borrowed more money and we're more in debt now than we were at any time before he was president?
24: It's a gigantic lie. And the press, the media, the, you know, journalists go along for the ride because they don't understand. Nope. They actually use, you know, we're imposing these tariffs on these countries. The only thing we're imposing on them is that they're less likely to sell as much, you know, as many goods and services as they did before, because Americans have to pay more for it. They're not paying anything. The money that's being raised as a result of tariffs are directly coming out of the pocket of American companies and consumers. Why can't people get that straight? What is wrong? You seem to be in a very informative mode this morning. Explain that to me. Why is that going on?
0: Because we are being snowed by the likes of Trump and his rhetoric as much as anything else. You know, there's not the same sort of people that are all being run out. Look at Barry Weiss and who she's running out of CBS. I was never a big fan of 60 Minutes. Once in a while, there's a good story that I found appealing. And they do have a decidedly left of center bent. But that doesn't mean that they aren't informative or they don't have viewers and listeners. And so to run them off in the name

0: completely unjustified. And the people around the world, you know, looking at what the prime minister in Australia said, and New Zealand, countries down there that depend a lot on doing business with us, South Korea, these are all people who have been our friends or are our friends. Hopefully they stay our friends. You know, wasn't there a Supreme Court ruling a couple of months ago saying he overstepped his authority? What is so we're
1: he just does what he wants to.
0: Huh? Yeah. He doesn't give
1: a damn.
0: Where's
1: the follow up? Where's the follow up?
0: Yeah.
1: So there you go. This is the state of our carefully honed constitution and the checks and balances and pride of journalism and the press and the media. It's really out of whack right now. We're in trouble. It's dizzy. Yeah. It's spinning out of control.
0: And so this is just to separate ourselves from the people who, like, what is it, Larry O'Donnell and Psaki and all these people that are on MS that make a sport out of taking shots at Trump. That's not what this is about. This is about, that's a lot of that stuff is made up, you know, theater. This is not. This is it, boys and girls. This is it. All right, 28 after the hour on the countdown. It's Elizabeth Miller here from Calitrin. Calitrin is the number one way to naturally lose weight. What do you tell people about their expectations? Do people need convincing, or does it just make sense?
2: When you really think about it, especially when it comes to weight loss, you don't gain it all overnight, and you're not going to lose it all overnight, not if you want to maintain it and keep it off. 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So the first month is all about giving your body back what it needs. It's healing. It's rebuilding. You're revving up your metabolism. You do notice a lot of the side benefits in the first month, the better sleep, the less joint pain, more energy, and then steady weight loss after that.
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5: With SRN News, I'm John Scott. Key senators unveiling a short-term spending bill to avoid a government shutdown during the middle of the campaign season. The bill unveiled would keep federal agencies funded past the midterm elections through December 11th. The Senate likely to vote on the measure before leaving Washington at the end of the week for its traditional August recess. A powerful heat wave gripped large parts of the western U.S. this weekend, pushing temperatures close to record highs, worsening wildfire risk, and prompting authorities to urge people to stay indoors and hydrate. A ridge of high pressure is trapping hot air over states from Arizona to Montana. While forecasters expect the heat wave to be relatively short-lived, dangerous temperatures and dry condition have triggered warnings across the region. Las Vegas recording 115 degrees Fahrenheit on Saturday. This is SRN News.
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10: Don't stop talking.
11: Good day from the two people who are interested in supporting freedom of speech. Not that that's, not just us. Millions and millions and millions of people who are just scratching their head wondering what's going on. But you got to do more than scratch your head, because scratching your head doesn't fix the problem, and fixing the blame doesn't fix the problem. What fixes the problem is what always has fixed the problem, shining the light of day onto issues, in this case, into what's going on. For example, Michael, the Department of Justice this week withdrew the subpoenas for the writers, the journalists that were on the new Air Force One. The New York Times writers who were writing about the flaws of the plane as it left to Turkey. Well, then he wasn't on it. They had to use the old plane because they were. Trump says, I mean, he comes up with these stories. Man, he's a creative. He should be writing books and stuff. He's a very creative thinker. We sent the plane to various Air Force bases, and it's now in England because we wanted our people in the Air Force to look at the train and see what at the plane and see what a fabulous plane is. Meanwhile, the real story is that they're afraid that the Iranians are going to blow that plane to kingdom come with Trump on it. So you better put him on the old plane that really is that really serves the needs of the presidency, not the president, but the presidency. And so he was so determined to get the new plane, because he wants it for him. It's all about him.
12: It's a big ego trip. Everything has to be the biggest, the best, and it has to be gold. And I'm surprised he didn't paint the plane gold.
11: No, there's a gold striper on it. Kind of looks. Yeah.
12: Is there a gold? But, yeah.
11: Yeah, a little bit. Trump says he tells the Department of Justice to go after these people because they wrote stuff about the plane. And most of it was critical, but it was factual. And the judge said, what are you talking about? There's no non-compliance with the law here. And the New York Times isn't shy in retiring. They are prejudiced, but they're trying to get at some of the things, and it's good to know the things that they write about, as long as, you know, there are other people that are writing about the same thing, maybe with a different spin on it. But to chase them around, like he's chasing, you know, the guy that's running the FCC, Brendan Carr, said this week, we're going to look at the licenses of all the ABC TV stations because of Kimmel. And that hasn't gone away. They're still threatening. They have no basis in fact for challenging the, what is it? You remember, you and I have both owned stations. I'm trying to remember what the verbiage is. The FCC has here. It's something, the responsibility, but it's, I forget the wording, but it's about serving the public. And these guys that chase CBS around, ABC, NBC, whatever, whoever they're chasing around, they don't chase Fox. You don't hear any no threats against Fox, right? Fox doesn't own any. Well, yes, they do, too. They own a TV station.
12: Sure they do.
11: Yeah. Yeah.
12: Sure.
11: So,
12: yeah, no, it's completely based upon, it's based upon their support of Trump.
11: Yeah.
12: We've reached a point in America where, or at least the president would like it to be this way, that if you do not support the president's policies, if you criticize anything, you're now a communist. You're not even a socialist. You're a communist and a traitor. And this is extremely dangerous. It's again, use that word, it's outrageous. It's so un-American, and it's so dangerous because it could happen here. As a matter of fact, it's happening here. If we were to stop our present direction immediately, it would still take years to undo the damage that has been done to our system, to our lives.
11: Yeah. Okay,
12: terrible.
11: So now here's another. There are 24 states this week that are suing the administration. It put conditions on disaster funding, and all of the states are blue states. The same conditions exist. I'm sorry. Well, yes, blue states. Same conditions that the folks at FEMA have applied to the blue states apply to red states, but yet they aren't going after the red states. It's so blatantly political. Actually, the smallest state in the country, Rhode Island, is the one leading the way. Suing them. But imagine how much money, this is what, you know, it's critical funding for a lot of programs. Some of them may be good, some of them may not be good. I mean, one thing Trump's doing is getting us to look at the programs that have been bloated. You know, there's a lot of waste, fraud, corruption, and abuse in government. And the good thing that he's doing is helping us understand where it is and trying to root it out. His motivation for doing it isn't the same, perhaps, as someone who's objective, but maybe the results somehow will be somewhat the same or necessary. So if we're cutting back all these expenses, why are we more in debt? Why are we borrowing money and at the same rate that we did when Obama was president and when Trump was president the last time? Borrowing, when we have all the, you know, the tariffs and these other things. They're spending money. Pete Hegseth and his Defense Department budget is so bloated. If you were to look at that, I looked at some of the things that were in there, line by line, where the money is going, how they're spending it, what they're spending it on. The infrastructure to protect the technology, they don't even recognize, because they're so friggin' stupid, they don't realize that the wars are really going to be fought, and even are now, with technology. And AI and stuff, they haven't got a clue. They don't know what AI is. They don't know what it's doing. They don't know how it's affecting the things that they're building, the ships that are so technologically astoundingly advanced, is what they say. The AI people this week proved that they could short-circuit pretty much anything the military is doing. Anything.
12: Yeah. Might is a very different thing today than it was 25, 30 years ago or 100 years ago. It's not based upon that kind of muscle anymore. It's based upon intelligence and high tech. And that's why Iran was able to put us in a chokehold I mean, a real chokehold, unexpected. It's like watching martial arts. So, you know, the little guy suddenly has the big guy at a disadvantage, mm-hmm. and the referee ends the fight when it looked like mm-hmm. the big guy was winning. Iran effectively applied a chokehold with the Straits of Hormuz, and more so, we don't even know all the damage that they are inflicting upon our military bases. And we don't even know if the reports of casualties are honest and accurate that America is suffering. This is a crisis in information. It's also a crisis in terms of our defense. And maybe we've got to get back to calling the Department of Defense, and get rid of this whole, we're at war, we're warriors, we are on testosterone. Oh, my gosh. It's crazy. Think about
11: right.
12: it.
11: Yeah, idiots. It is crazy. Yep. All right, here's something that's not crazy. I want you to listen for a second, well, maybe 60 seconds or so, to the explanation, the brief explanation as to how Calitrin works with your body, not against it. The drugs work against your body to help you lose weight. Yep, that's great. Lose the weight, but then what happens? 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Back to what's trending in the News Talk world. Doug Steffen with Michael Harrison. The tropical storm, and whether or not we're having the worst weather on record, is it? I don't think it is at all. It's more exaggeration from the news media. If you go back to 1912, 1913, 1914, and look at the records for this time of year, it was hotter then than it is now. And that was 115 years ago. It's just, these people don't, they depend on what happened yesterday, and that's what they look at, not at the real history of an issue.
12: Yeah, I know. I remember back in 1919, the summers were very warm. I'm serious. I'm not serious.
11: Good for you, Michael. Yeah.
12: Maybe they didn't make thermometers as accurately in the old days as they did today. But the truth of the matter is, who's whispering in my ear? Is that Bob?
11: No, it was me saying, oh, come on.
12: Oh, okay. I'm just being facetious.
11: Where do we go with this? What do we do? How do we deal with all this stuff?
12: Well, I mean, we deal with it the same way they've always dealt with it. I think people have always known BS when it appears. There are some that do and there are some that don't. And the discussion just continues. Where we make our mistake is to think that these times are completely unlike times that have come before. And in many ways, there are lessons to be learned about almost everything by just checking out history, which goes back to the beginning. And that is the biggest answer. The answer to some of these problems is education and honesty. The government has to be honest. People have to be educated. The press has to be smart and have goodwill to the public. You were looking before, you know, the public good. You were looking for the terms. What did the FCC want licensed broadcasters to do? They wanted them to serve the public good, and that's not the prize. That's not the focal point anymore. And maybe it never was. but at least we thought it was, and we should continue to think it is. It's a North Star. It's a goal. Serve the public good. If you're a journalist, tell the truth. If you're in government, help people. If you're a teacher, teach. If you're a parent, parent. Let's get things under control and in the right direction. It's out of control, and we are not going in the right direction.
11: All right. So I want to finish our part of the conversation by looking at the Beach Boys. Remember I told you on the 4th of July I went to Los Angeles to the Hollywood Bowl. I'm becoming a big fan of the Hollywood Bowl. The Beach Boys were performing. They had the Hollywood Philharmonic, the L.A. Philharmonic behind them. And Mike Love can't sing at all. So the announcement was made this week that the Beach Boys are pulling the plug on the rest of their summer concerts. There are 30 or 40 of them that are just they're canceling because Mike Love can't sing. And they're not, his ego is so strong. I said to any number of people at the concert, why doesn't he just bury it with Al Jardine, bring him over, and have them, instead of Al Jardine being on the road with his own tour, put them together and have something. This has nothing to do with news talk, other than I heard somebody talking about this on the air on a good news talk radio program that was interested in things other than Trump. And I thought, it speaks to what my experience was. As a matter of fact, put them together with Dean Torrance. Remember Jan and Dean? Put all three of them together and do a concert with them. Okay, that's not necessarily on the top of the list of the top 10 stories this week, but something for us to smile about and think about as we approach 48 after the hour here on the Countdown.
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11: Yes, it is. I'm Doug Steffen. Now, Stephen J.J. Wiseman joins us on the great radio stations that carry the Talk Radio Countdown program, like WUVR in Lebanon, New Hampshire, and WNTK in Newport, New Hampshire. Having a time with us on the weekends is kind of a cool thing. 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And in this portion of the program, bring in Stephen J.J. Wiseman, who is an extraordinarily successful, say that again, Doug, extraordinarily successful lawyer. The number six item this week is the California, well, the Medicaid payments. There are two things involving the states. The suing of the federal government of I think Rhode Island started it with the pulling of all the benefits to the blue states and yeah. Medicaid payments. I think there's a reason, frankly. I think there's a good reason if you can find it. With Trump, it's hard, but in this circumstance, the waste and the fraud and the abuse and the corruption in this program is so outrageous. So how do we get on the right path to make sure that this thing is brought back into control legally, Steve?
31: Yeah, this is, you know, there. I agree with you, Doug, on this one. And this is something, you know, when I teach white collar crime, I've been talking about for years, is the fact that there is extraordinary waste in Medicaid and Medicare. And part of the problem with the waste in Medicare is that the federal law requires the payments to be made very quickly. And so, and then they cut back on the people who are looking for fraud and looking to make sure you don't have double billing and people making claims. There's a lot of identity theft, stealing of seniors and putting in for benefits to which no one's entitled. And in fact, they have improved this, and they've been using AI and good security programs to actually make this better, and things have significantly improved. But there does have to be a bigger effort. Part of the problem, and the thing that bothers me, is, as you alluded to, this is being done as a political way of punishing.
11: Right, they spoil a good thing. It's a good thing to do what they're doing, but they're not doing it the way that is makes sense.
31: Yeah, so take a wild guess as to what state, forget about California, what state has the biggest amount of fraudulent Medicare claims? Which state? It's, frankly, it's God's waiting room, Florida. Florida is off the charts when it comes to it, and it makes sense in the sense that you have the average age in Florida, forget the committee who said it, the average age in my parents' condo is deceased. So you've got a lot of older people living in Florida, and they're going to be susceptible to these scams. So rather than, you know, making this a political issue, you know, ramp up the technology we have, and guess what? Instead of firing people within the Justice Department who are dealing with this, up the amount of people who are going to deal with this. So you're right. It's a legitimate problem, but it's being used as a smokescreen to punish certain states.
11: Didn't the Supreme Court say that the tariffs were illegal?
31: What did they say? The manner in which he did them was illegal. And so now he's doing it again. And the problem, again, quoting Mark Twain, the opposite of progress is Congress. Congress has the ability to step up and stop these tariffs. They're supposed to go along, but they absolutely don't do anything with it. And the fact that the Supreme Court has already indicated the manner in which Trump has done these tariffs is largely illegal. He still has the ability to do some tariffs, but Congress should be stepping in, and they're not.
11: No. It's just kind of, when you think about where we are, the moments that we're living in, we can't do anything about yesterday, and we really can't do anything about tomorrow. We can only do something about what's going on right now. And so focus on the here and the now, and see what if there's enough pressure. There isn't enough pressure because the news media is not doing its job. It's another one of the many problems that we're having to deal with.
31: Well, part of it is the way he's threatened media, and you know, recently he lost a suit with the New York Times regarding subpoenas, but too much of the media has caved to him.
11: Yeah, right. All right, there's Stephen J.J. Wiseman, an important component every week to the Talk Radio Countdown Show.
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4: News this hour from Town Hall, I'm John Scott. President Trump says he's decided to hold off on ordering new strikes against Iran after discussions with Gulf allies. The president told reporters that he planned a major attack but opted out for diplomacy after receiving input from the leaders of Qatar, Saudi Arabia, and United Arab Emirates.
5: Would I rather make a deal? I'm not looking to kill people. Because people die, a lot of people die, and we don't want that. So they asked us, Iran specifically, but the other three said we really... I asked Saudi Arabia, the king. He said, the Crown Prince. I said, what would you rather do? Would you rather have us do this or not? They said, we would much prefer a deal.
4: The president spoke to the press on Air Force One. The proposal includes reopening the Strait of Hormuz and addressing U.S. concerns about Iran's nuclear program. Negotiations expected to resume soon. Oil prices fell sharply after the president said he would order U.S. forces to hold off on new strikes. A resolution to the conflict would give oil shippers the ability to send vessels out of the Persian Gulf, where tankers of oil and other products have been trapped during the fighting. The price of U.S. crude oil fell about 6% to $80 per barrel. Wildfires are blazing in eastern Washington State.